0: Their strategy for ending the conflict. That includes 95% of Democrats, 83% of independents, and 43% of Republicans. The ongoing unrest causing gas prices to soar, and President Trump says he believes Americans are willing to pay.
1: Iran will not have a nuclear weapon. Now, for that, people are going to have to pay some extra gas. I think most people, if they had a vote on lower gas prices or letting Iran have a nuclear weapon, I'd be willing to vote that it would be a massive landslide.
0: And a growing number, 47% of voters say they believe the conflict will make the U.S. less safe in the long run.
2: 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Diesel prices hit a new record Sunday, surpassing $6.50 per gallon, according to AAA. 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
15: What's the doomsday clock, Josh?
16: 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It's a graphic representation of how close humanity is to self-inflicted disaster.
15: They move the second hand on the clock forward to 89 seconds to midnight, which means it's the closest that clock has ever been to midnight since they started.
16: In 1947, when the U.S. and Russia were starting the Cold War, it was 7 minutes to midnight. We're now less than 2 minutes away from midnight. The furthest away it was from midnight was 1991, after the Soviet Union dissolved. It was all the way back from 17 minutes to midnight.
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16: All these things that have been developing for a while have been accelerated because of the threat multiplier of misinformation and disinformation and conspiracy theories.
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0: Welcome back to Rich on Tech. Rich DeMuro here, hanging out with you, talking technology. 888-RICH-101, 888-742-4101. Sometimes I wish we had a webcam in here. You'd see Bobo dancing right now. Not because he likes this song. I think because he's... I don't know why, actually. Website, richontech.tv, richontech.tv. You can find show notes for everything I mention on the show. We have another Amazon Prime Day coming up, the Prime Big Deals Day, October 6th and 7th. 48 hours of deals. The new thing this time around, there will be new deals three times a day at midnight, 8 a.m. and 1 p.m. Pacific. 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That's on top of the tip. And by the way, guy comes to the door to deliver the pizza, didn't even ring the bell. And I'm doing this thing now where I don't tip, I don't pre-tip. I now give you a tip like in person once I see my food and everything goes smooth. And so the guy drops off the pies. Here's my jersey coming out. The pizza's on the front step and just walks away. But my Ring camera alerts me that someone's there. And so I go outside. I go, hey, do you not want a tip? And he's like, oh, I didn't know. And I was like, yeah, of course. You're like, you ring the bell, I give you a tip. And so then in typical, like back in the day when you were a pizza driver, you know, pizza delivery guy, you had a wad of cash. They would come to your door. They would have this big old wad of cash. And you as a kid would be like, oh my gosh, I can only hope to have that kind of money one day. This guy, I'm like, hey, do you have change for a 20? No change. What do you mean no change? What, you're a pizza delivery guy. You're supposed to be getting tips. I get it. Everyone's tipping digitally now. But bring some change with you. Because, you know, sometimes someone may not have a smaller bill and maybe they don't want to give you a full 20. So anyway, I had to pilfer a couple bucks out of my kid's wallet, but we gave him a tip.
1: What?
0: I had to take money out of my kid's wallet. I'll give it back to him. That actually just reminded me that I need to pay him back. How much would you give? It was like, $40 for two pizzas. How much would you tip on that?
1: About $5,
0: yeah,
1: maybe.
0: Yeah, $5. That's what I gave. $5. These apps, I don't know if you go in these apps, they try to make you do like, you know, they're like, oh, $12 tip on like $40. You're like, nah, sorry. Like, I love tipping. Do not send me the angry emails. I love tipping. I just think tipping should be fair, right?
1: No tip in Japan.
0: Yeah, no tipping in Japan. And although I will say in Europe, they don't get tips there, but they could care less about you. Like they are not coming up to your table to check on you. In Europe, it's like there's no tips, but they, and of course, here comes the angry emails. They come to your table once, they take your order, and then they could care less until that's it.
1: Time to pay.
0: Yeah, they don't even care about, I mean, when it's time to pay, you have to flag them down. And they bring a little machine to your table, you tap your card, you're done. There's no tip. But you're not getting that service that in America, the reason for tipping is that it's to ensure prompt service. I don't know if tips stands for that, but that's like the whole point. Like you tip, like you go as a waiter, and I've been a waiter. Bobo, have you been a waiter?
1: I worked at Subway. That was it.
0: Okay, so you didn't really get tips.
1: Nope.
0: No,
1: not
0: you
1: back
0: were
1: then.
0: You were a sandwich artist.
1: I was a sandwich artist. Leave me alone. I worked at Subway back when you had to cut the top off the bread. So that was years ago.
0: Did you ever cut yourself or come close to it? It looks so dangerous when they do that.
1: No, not at all.
0: They taught you the technique?
1: Yep.
0: They would like carve out like a little, yeah.
1: I was 16. That was my first like retail kind of food job. My only food job, actually.
0: Yeah. Food jobs, I think everyone should work a food job. I think it teaches you a lot. Teach you a lot about customer service, you know, food handling, you know, all this stuff. I think there's so many lessons in food service in general that translate into every other job. Anyway, in America, the point is that you are a good waiter, you can come home with a lot of money that night. And that's what pushes you. And that's the whole point of the tip. But in Europe, they don't care. In Japan, it's different because they have so much pride in everything that they still care no matter what, even if they're not getting a tip. But that's a whole other story. Anyway, just to put a finish on the Prime Day stuff, Amazon Autos, if you're really feeling like a baller, you can buy or lease a new vehicle through Amazon Autos. Prime members get a $1,500 Amazon gift card. That's pretty good. Anyway, there you go. Amazon Prime Day, October 6th and 7th. Let's go to Vivian in Menifee. Vivian, you're on with Rich.
2: Yes. I love your program.
0: Thank you, Vivian.
2: Much. And I depend on it wherever I'm going. I have an issue. I have an i15.
0: Okay.
2: And Apple replaced my battery. And now I'm not receiving, I don't know how to go about receiving my emails.
0: Ah. Do you have your login for your email?
2: Yeah.
0: Okay. So what you need to do is you have to go into the settings on your phone. Are you using the mail app on your phone? Is that what you're using?
2: Yeah.
0: Okay. It looks like a little envelope icon. Okay. So you want to go in to the mail app. I'm finding it. So they changed where it is. So you go into settings, scroll down to where it says apps, and then you tap mail. And you'll see inside it says mail accounts. You tap that and you'll see your accounts. You see iCloud, you'll see whatever it is, Gmail. If you're using Microsoft, you'll see Exchange or whatever. You'll see the account there. So two things. First, you can tap into there and you can go into your account settings and you can attempt to reconnect it, put in the password again. It may say, hey, we need to put your password in. Or better yet, what I would do is just delete the account altogether. Just go in, tap the account, tap delete, and then just tap where it says add account and add the account all over again. And I don't know why this happened. Maybe when they replaced the battery, I'm not sure. Maybe something just got messed up in there, but that's usually going to fix it. And so if you know your information, your username, your password, your email should still be there. Everything should be safe because once you delete it, it's going to delete off your phone. But once you put your information in again, everything will come back. So I don't think you're going to lose anything. But that's really what's happening here is that you just basically need to reauthorize the account. Maybe they put a new drive in there. I don't know. I don't know why this would have been linked to them replacing your screen, but it just happened. So, thanks for the call, Vivian. Really appreciate it. 888-RICH-101, 888-742-4101. 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Right now, data brokers are selling lists of people based on some pretty personal information. And these lists have names like suffering seniors, recently widowed, bad credit, card declines, and even low-income swing voters. Some lists can get even more personal. Now, think about what can be included. Your name, your phone number, your home address, your age, your income, even your health information. It's all information about your life that's packaged up and sold. And once it's out there, you really don't know who's buying it. Could be a marketer, could be someone looking to scam people. And that's why I use Incogni. I just checked my account. In the past 4 weeks alone, Incogni completed 61 removal requests for me. They also have another 145 recurring removals scheduled to help keep my information off these lists. And that's the part I like. It's not something I even have to keep track of myself. Incogni automatically sends removal requests to data brokers and people search sites and keeps following up so your information doesn't just pop back up. 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They can't use information they can't find. And thank you to Incogni. All right, before we go to break here, just want to tell you, I've been testing the new Apple Watch and it's excellent. It's, you know, it's got more, a new health sensing system. So it takes your heart rate sensor. It takes your heart rate measure as often as every 5 seconds throughout the day. And so it gives you way deeper insights than it ever did. And the whole, you know, the whole health app has been reconfigured. So it gives you much better insights. But I'll tell you, after all this, my favorite feature is a very simple one. I did an Instagram video about this. You can now, get ready for this, have your step count on your Apple Watch face. Yes, we actually had a caller years ago to this show that said, hey, Rich, how do I add my step count to my Apple Watch face? And I didn't realize that you couldn't do that. And now, of course, you can. And Apple says it's all because of the new processor inside the new watches and because of a new step counting algorithm. So I don't know if this is going to come to previous watches. If you have an old Apple Watch, a lot of people use Pedometer Plus Plus. Yesterday, I took a walk to test out the Pedometer Plus Plus widget versus Apple's. And I will tell you, Apple's updates in real near time where Pedometer Plus Plus is behind. So it'll work, but it's not going to be in real time like Apple's is. Anyway, kind of a small but meaningful and fun change on the new Apple Watches. We're up to Series 12 for the regular watches and Ultra 4 for the Ultra version. 888-RICH-101, 888-742-4101. 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

0: Got a girl from the south side, got braids in her hair. First time I seen her walk by, and I about fell up on my chair.
1: Welcome back to Rich on Tech. Rich DeMuro here, hanging out with you, talking technology. 888-RICH-101, 888-742-4101. Let's see here. Jerry in Menifee says, I listen every Saturday on KFI or catch the podcast if I miss you. What do you think of this portable Wi-Fi unit? And it's this brand that's been going around. I don't want to trash the brand, so I'm not going to say the name. But it's like, you see it online. It's heavily advertised. And it says, he says, we're taking a Mexican cruise out of Galveston in April. I really don't want to pay for the ship's Wi-Fi. It's just too expensive. Is this any good, or would you recommend something else? And this question, I have gotten this question a lot. There's actually like two... There's this whole idea of these internet ads that advertise these little portable hotspots that basically promise the world. And I would say, number one, if you're on a website where it just goes on forever, just and it says like how many people bought this thing and like all this stuff, like there's all these testimonials and things, like it's probably nonsense. So stay away. But for this particular one, number one, if you're on a ship, right? You're on a cruise. You can't get a signal from a cellular network to get this little thing to work. So it has to pull the internet from somewhere. So it wouldn't work anyway. Now, when you get to port, if you want to use your phone, sure, a Wi-Fi hotspot may work. But I would recommend, here's what I recommend. Number one, I don't recommend this brand, but if you want a portable hotspot that I do recommend, I've tested the Solis Edge, S-O-L-I-S Edge. And again, it's like this, it's a hotspot, but you can take it around the world and it works in different countries. And you have to pay for that. But I think your phone's built-in hotspot is probably the simplest, probably the easiest. You would have to get roaming on your cell phone plan. So you'd have to talk to your cell phone provider, see if you can do that. And if you can, I would just go that route. It's the easiest. And yeah, it's going to be a little bit more expensive, but it's your phone's going to work the way it typically works. And just when you're on the boat, just turn it off. And that's the best you can do. This thing's not going to work at sea. 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Verizon Inseego MiFi Pro 4330. $300. There are some travel Wi-Fi hotspots that I've been trying to test. There's one from, I think it's like, I can't remember the name of the company, but I've been asking them for one to test out, because I'm curious if you can like add a SIM card to a random router and just like make it work. Not sure. 888-RICH-101, 888-742-4101. And if you see the ad for the device that gives you infinite Wi-Fi, like the Wi-Fi's all around you and all you have to do is pay $50 a month, $50 one time to tap into this Wi-Fi for free, completely bogus. No such thing, unless you're on a Wi-Fi hotspot. All right, let's go to Tony in San Marcos. Tony, you're on with Rich. What's up?
2: Hey, Rich, how's it going?
1: It's going well. How can I help?
2: I got a problem with my iPhone earbuds thing, the Earbuds Pro.
1: Okay.
2: When I talk, I can listen to them, no problem. But when I try to call somebody and talk to them, they say they can't hear me. And I'm just wondering if I didn't update something or...
1: Every time?
2: Every time.
1: Have they ever worked?
2: Oh, yeah, they worked. They're about a year... This just started happening like in the last week or so.
1: Okay. The only thing I can think of is the microphone could be clogged, or the, you know, it could be blocked somehow. because yeah. I don't think that that would, I'm trying to think of anything on the iPad, like the receiving end. There's not really a, it's not a lot of settings to like mute the mic or something like that, unless your mic is muted, obviously, but I think you would have figured that out. But what I would do is give them a little bit of a clean. So if you have like a, you know, an alcohol prep pad or like just, you know, a little bit of some sort of like, I just cleaned mine the other day. I took the little pads off. I wiped them with an alcohol wipe, you know, nice and scrubbed them down, put, you know, scrubbed down the actual case. And I used like a Q-tip to get in there to like make sure the contacts were cleaned. I would do that. And then I use a little canned air to kind of blast everything clean. So I would do that. If they still don't work, I would take them into the Apple store and see what they say. And, you know, they might give you you know, they might tell you what's wrong. And if at the best case scenario, they might say, oh, this is defective and let's give you a new pair. So always, you know, this, I learned this lesson with my friend the other day. She was bringing her computer to get repaired at like a local repair shop and they wanted to charge her like $600. Brought it to the Apple store. They said, hey, for $99, we'll fix this for you. She said, done. And sure enough, she didn't ask any questions. She said, okay, cool. I'll do this. So anyway, when in doubt, bring it to the Apple store. But, that's an interesting one, Tony. Maybe just a little cleanup and they will be good to go. 888-RICH-101, back.
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4: News, I'm Angelo Bavaro. A man shot and injured by a federal immigration officer in Austin, Texas. Austin Travis County EMS Chief Rob Lukritz.
5: The patient was stable. Vital signs were stable, but in serious condition. They were transported off the scene within 9 minutes of arrival of EMS resources and transported to a local trauma center.
4: Protesters in the city demanding an independent investigation. President Trump weighing more action on Iran amid a new security warning in the Middle East.
6: An alert went out to Americans overnight, warning them of possible airspace closures and flight cancellations. The message was sent by U.S. embassies in various capitals, including Jerusalem.
4: Fox's Trey Yingst. President Trump is set to welcome China's leader to the White House this week, as well as speak to the U.N. General Assembly in New York City. That's where he will also meet with Mayor Zohran Mamdani on Monday. 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
13: Right. 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
13: 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We will be talking about ETFs, the world of investing. 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We'll probably talk about horses and dressage a fair amount, I
14: 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And, you know, we'll talk to people, maybe we'll have some guests on, and we'll answer some reader questions if you have any. I'm Matt Levine, the Money Stuff columnist at Bloomberg Opinion.
13: And I'm Katie Greifeld. I'm a reporter and an anchor with Bloomberg News.
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0: Welcome back to Rich on Tech. Rich DeMuro here, hanging out with you, talking technology. The website for the show is richontech.tv. Thanks so much for being here. Joining me now is Bridget Todd, host of the podcast, There Are No Girls on the Internet. And she's got a new book, a new audiobook called Love at First Prompt. You can just imagine what that's all about. People are forming relationships with AI. What does it all mean? So, Bridget, first off, thanks for joining me.
1: Oh, thanks for having me. I'm such a huge fan of the show.
0: Oh, thank you. Well, since you're a fellow tech broadcaster, podcaster, tell us what your show is about. What do you talk about on your show?
1: There Are No Girls on the Internet is really an exploration of the ways that technology is shaping all of our lives, sometimes in ways that you wouldn't necessarily expect. You know, we come from the framework that you don't need to be a techie or have gone to Harvard or have an engineering degree to have a voice when it comes to things like technology and social media.
0: And it affects us all. I mean, that's the thing. It's like it used to be if you worked, quote unquote, worked with computers or you were techie. But now, you know, now that everyone has a phone, everyone has access to AI and all this stuff, it's like we're all thrust into it. You know, it's just like we all have to figure this stuff out. So tell me about your new audiobook, You Love at First Prompt. We had a caller on the show earlier who mentioned that she lost her dog. And she used ChatGPT to help her grieve. You know, she talked to this AI as almost like a therapist. Tell me about that idea of people using AI for more than just questions and answers.
1: Yeah, I mean, Love at First Prompt, AI and the Future of Intimacy, my new audiobook, really explores exactly that topic. The fact that somebody called in and talked about her own connection with AI in this intimate and emotional way, it being almost like a companion or a therapist, that is increasingly common. When I tell people that I wrote an audiobook about people who are falling in love and having relationships with AI companions, they kind of course, jump to that very extreme scenario, like man marries ChatGPT. But when you actually look at the data, people are already forming intimate connections with AI already. Pew just put out some data that found that 1 in 10 Americans already use AI for some form of intimate or emotional connection. That's about as many Americans are left-handed. When you look at younger folks under 30, that number jumps from 1 in 10 to 1 in 5. So it sounds extreme, but it's actually increasingly commonplace for folks to be using some form of AI for an emotional or intimate use case.
0: Okay, so you're speaking specifically of emotional or intimate, because that's different than just asking ChatGPT for like advice in life, or does it kind of cross over?
1: I think it kind of crosses over. When you speak to younger folks like Gen Z about how they use AI, the biggest use case is definitely kind of emotional support or giving life advice. That's a use case that's higher with younger folks than things like sexual connection or romantic connection. Really, young people are just out here asking ChatGPT what they should do in life for life advice and to get emotional support.
0: That's wild. And do you think ChatGPT is good for that?
1: Oh, I mean, it's not really for me to say whether or not something is good. I like to think of it as a spectrum, as helpful or not helpful. There are all kinds of folks who use AI to sort of bring them closer to the kind of life they want to have, to help them be in deeper relationship with other humans in their life. I'm not going to tell somebody that that is a bad use case if they feel like they're getting value out of it. But as I know that you know with technology, it can be such a double-edged sword. It can be the thing that brings people together, but also the thing that isolates people. So I think it's really about kind of defining where folks are on that spectrum. It's just bringing you deeper in relationship with other humans, closer to the kind of nourished life you want to have, or just bringing you deeper and deeper into isolation.
0: Now, that's another aspect of this. It sounds to me that, and I kind of already feel like I know the answer, but it's not just lonely people. That might be a stereotype, right? Like only lonely people are chatting and making these relationships with AI. Give me some of the reasons why people are finding, that they want to be in a relationship with AI or turning to it for their relationship.
1: It's funny that you say this, Rich, because when I first was writing the book, before I did any of the deeper research, probably the first 2,000 to 3,000 words of the manuscript that I turned into my editor was all about exactly that idea, that the people who turn to AI for emotional support or intimate support or romantic support are all these sort of lonely, pathetic guys in their basement that can't get a real partner or a real person in their life. Then I did the research and found, oh, that's actually not totally true. When I actually talk to people who report having intimate connections with AI in their own lives, so many of them had human partners in their home, had human connections, were not lacking in human relationships filling their life. What they were actually turning to AI for was something that they said they could never even get from a human, right? Like they don't even see their AI relationships or AI connections as being in competition with the humans in their life because they're going to that AI for completely different things. What they get from the AI is, you know, always on 24/7 available support, the feeling of being able to speak freely with no judgment, the feeling that you can be more honest, the perception of these conversations being private, even though, spoiler alert, they're not really that private. All of these things that you can't get from humans, they're going to AI for. So they see these relationships as completely different and distinct from the kinds of relationships they have with other humans.
0: That's interesting. So can having this type of relationship with AI make you better at human relationships?
1: Again, I think it really depends on how you use it. There's we're sort of getting more information, more research is coming in about how AI use and AI companion use actually impacts people's, you know, IRL relationships and connections. I would say that I definitely spoke to people who felt like ChatGPT brought them deeper in relationship with the people that they loved in their life. I talked to one guy who talked about how his kind of emotional and intimate connections with AI made him a better partner. It made him better at expressing himself in ways that were emotional. He talked about using AI to role play difficult conversations before he had those conversations with his human partner. All of these ways that help people express themselves before they then take that feeling to their human partner. They can sort of work it out and do a dress rehearsal with AI.
0: Now, I don't know if you've played with the new Muse AI from Meta. It's this their new little app. And my little guy at the top, it's like, he's so cute. He's like this little, I don't know what, it just looks like a little...

0: you know, you keep using this word intimate relationship. I'm not sure exactly what that means with AI, but, and I don't want to find out, but, what, you know, when does it become like emotional cheating?
1: Oh, this is a really good question. I wish I had a hard and firm black and white answer, but I think it's one of the reasons why it's an important question is that it really does force people to have clear, honest conversations within their relationships with humans, right? You might not know that your partner thinks of you pouring your heart out to ChatGPT at night. You might not know that your partner considers that cheating. Isn't that something that you would like to tell your partner? So I think it really comes down to clear boundaries, clear communication, honesty, and then honoring those boundaries. But I certainly can tell you that in a lot of relationships, people's relationships with AI are forcing these conversations that they probably never thought they'd have to have.
0: I bet. Wow, this stuff is really, it is changing so many aspects of life, impacting everything. And, you know, we talk about it impacting industries and jobs, but it's also impacting, you know, humans as well, and how we, you know, interact with other humans and even the way we lead our lives. Bridget Todd, host of the podcast, There Are No Girls on the Internet. New audiobook is called Love at First Prompt. Fascinating conversation. Did you have fun making this audiobook?
1: Oh my God, it was one of the most rewarding experiences of my life. I am just a curious cat and I got to dig into all kinds of juicy information about people's relationships. So yes, I did.
0: All right. I'll put a link on the website, richontech.tv. Bridget, come back anytime. Thanks so much for being on the show.
1: Thanks so much for having me, Rich. Keep doing what you're doing.
0: All right. You too. Thank you. I was almost going to give out the phone number, but oh my gosh, it's that time where it's time for feedback. We're going to hear what you had to say this week coming up right after this.

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0: Welcome back to Rich on Tech. I thought we were just going to listen to the whole song. I thought you just liked it. Oh, welcome back.
1: I do like the song, but I was waiting on you to get ready.
0: This song has probably been played more in the past 3 months than it has in the past 5 years, and for good reason. It is time for the feedback for the uninitiated. These are the emails, the comments, the questions I get all week long from you. Just know when you email me, I do read the email. I can't reply to all of them because it has gotten so out of hand that it's like, it's just wild. I love it. Thank you so much for, you know, wanting to get in touch with me, but there's only so much I can do. And I do reply to some. I do read some on the show. I use others for the newsletter, whatever it is. Anyway, you can submit yours, richontech.tv. Ron, I'm pretty tech savvy after 40 years in IT, but I kept getting pop-ups in Chrome warning that I didn't have antivirus software, even though I have Norton 360. Norton support cleared my browser settings, but the pop-ups came right back. You suggested checking Chrome notifications and extensions. I found an ad blocker extension I didn't recognize. I removed it, installed Ghostery, which I recommended, and reset Chrome. That seems to have done the trick. The pop-ups are gone. Thanks for your help. Yeah, the pop-up thing is a big problem. Notification spam and extensions and apps on your computer may cause those. Clear your browser's cache, all the history, and get rid of any extensions you don't recognize, and look for notification spam in your settings. And that should take care of it, usually. Phil writes in, I have one complaint. You don't have enough humor on the show. And Bobo's laugh has gone to another level. It had me in tears. I believe he was referring to that conversation we had a couple of weeks ago. Yeah. The newsletter is just about the perfect length. I look forward to it on Saturday mornings as a preview of the radio show. Tech Tidbits is probably my favorite section because I'm always finding new apps and websites to make life safer or easier. And the feedback section is genius. Yes. Thank you, Phil. We'll file that under all good stuff.
2: I'm going to start laughing randomly now.
0: Yeah, you should. Your laugh is good.
2: I'm going to say something. I'm going to come on.
0: That was good. I like that. Kevin in Alpine, California says, great show. You used the phrase chomping at the bit when talking about the new Apple CEO. The original phrase is actually champing at the bit. Horses chomp on food, but they champ at their bit. Okay, now this one I'd never heard before. I've always used the term chomping at the bit, so I had to look this up. And sure enough, according to the powers that be, the powers vested in Google, it says, yes, it was originally champing at the bit, but now it's commonly said chomping at the bit. Both are acceptable.
2: Chomping is better.
0: Right? Chomping at the bit. But anyway, I will take champing. There's a great book called Why Do We Say What We Say? And it's all the, you know, the origin of all these things that we say.
2: What's the craziest one you've ever heard?
0: I don't know. Off the top of my head.
2: The baby out in the bathwater is the craziest one I've ever heard.
0: That one's weird. Yeah, it's a whole book filled with all kinds of stuff like that. I don't know where that one came from, but now I'd like to know, because who would ever throw a baby out with the bathwater?
2: Back in the day, the family used to share bathwater, and the baby was the last one to take the bath. So they would say, don't forget to take the baby out. Don't throw the bathwater with the baby in it.
0: Sounds like a new dad. Darfield writes in, I like that name. It's like Garfield, but Darfield. I recently upgraded from a Galaxy S23 Ultra to an S26, and I don't think the S Pen is an improvement. The slot on the curve at the bottom, if you don't insert it in the right direction, it can fall out. This happened to me 3 or 4 times. My S23 held it much more securely. Yes, I agree. That is a problem. It pops out all the time on the new phone. And Samsung will hear this and they will fix it for the next one, I am sure. We are not the only ones that had this issue. Stephen Beaumont, love the show. 2 observations. I don't like that the iPhone Duo doesn't have Face ID. And I think many, if not most, tech problems can be solved with a hard restart. Hear, hear, yay, yay on both of those things. Yay, yay. I don't think yay, yay is definitely not a term.
2: I mean, it's Ice Cube's term.
0: Does he say yay, yay?
2: Yay, yay.
0: Oh, there you go. See, we're learning so much here together. Let's see here. Ross in Canada, we ordered an iPhone 18 Pro for my wife, upgrading. Oh, I think I read this one on the air, so I'm going to go to the next one. Donna, love your newsletters. I'm already suspicious that my iPhone is listening to me all the time. I'm tired of talking about something and seeing a Google ad for it 5 minutes later. With all these new changes, it feels like it's only going to get worse. Probably. Brian in Watsonville, you read a letter from someone asking you not to talk about new phones so much. I rarely upgrade my phone either, but I still want to learn about the new ones. It's fun to hear about them, even if I'm not buying one. I mean, I've been happily married for 25 years, and I'm not planning to upgrade my spouse, but that doesn't mean I'm not going to look at a photo of Sydney Sweeney if someone posts one. Just saying. Brian, you get the gold star for the week. That is my absolute favorite email. Oh my gosh. And now you made us all think of Sydney Sweeney, so bonus points for that. Jim in Ontario, I heard you say several times to avoid those black boxes for TV reception, but I know people who've used them for years without a problem. I've had mine for a year and a half and I haven't had any issues. Before my $40 a month internet and using the box, I'm saving more than $300 a month on cable TV and cell phone. Why do you tell listeners to stay away from? Why? Because they're illegal. My gosh. I mean, yes, they might be operating in a quote unquote gray area, but I'm not going to, you know, there's a lot of problems. Privacy, security, third party apps, stealing content could be another thing. Reliability. I mean, there's just, I don't know. I do not recommend these black boxes. And there's many, many names. I recommend sticking with legitimate verified streaming services, and I'm sticking with that. Dean and Chino, I agree that we shouldn't stop developing AI. It's here to stay, and if we become complacent, we risk falling behind other countries that are developing it too. But AI relies on data centers, and communities have concerns about the resources. Why not build smaller data centers in more locations instead of concentrating huge facilities in one place? Maybe spreading them out could reduce the impact on individual communities. I mean, it's an idea, Dean, but Oh, look at the time. It's the end of the show. I can't get into the great data center debate. Oh, darn it. That's going to do it for this episode. You can find links to everything I mentioned on my website. Go to richontech.tv. You can find me on social media. I am at Rich on Tech. Thank you so much for listening. There are so many ways you can spend your time. I do appreciate you spending it right here with me. One reminder before I go, don't drive distracted. Those texts can wait. Thanks to Bobo. Thanks to Kim, my guests, and of course you. My name
3: Mark
0: is Rich
3: Levin.
0: DeRoe.
3: This train is off the tracks. Choo, choo.
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20: ICE agent shoots a man in Texas. I'm Kathleen Maloney, Fox News. DHS sources tell Fox the man wounded by an ICE officer in Austin is an illegal immigrant from Venezuela with a final order of removal. Fox's Gernal Scott with more.
21: According to Austin police, the incident did involve an ICE agent and a victim who was shot in the torso or upper body. That person is hospitalized and listed as stable. Austin Mayor Kirk Watson said he doesn't know who the ICE agent involved is or where he is, but he's not surprised this has happened.
22: We have seen an increase, we believe, in the number of incidents where ICE has detained somebody, stopped somebody, those sorts of incidents.
21: Austin Police Chief Lisa Davis said she has been in touch with federal partners in this investigation. The Texas Rangers have also been called in to investigate. Gernal Scott, Fox News.
20: DHS has not commented on what led up to this shooting. Florida Congresswoman Ana Paulina Luna tells Fox's The Big Weekend show this could have been avoided had the city been working with ICE.
23: It would be in their best interest to have local law enforcement interface and work directly with residents as well as the city and then the federal agency. But the fact is that there is a failure to cooperate.
20: Texas Democratic Congressman Greg Cusar is urging ICE agents to end what he calls their surge and leave the city. President Trump is heading to New York City tomorrow for a high-profile meeting with Mayor Zoran Mamdani. The two leaders will be at Gracie Mansion as world leaders arrive for the UN General Assembly. City Hall says the talks will focus on critical issues affecting New Yorkers. This marks their first face-to-face meeting in New York City. 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
2: 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Our first season is called The Rise of Amazon. 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
34: You've tuned into the best weekend talk show in America. We're Armstrong and Getty.
35: My goodness, what a week. The artificial intelligence, will it kill us all? Discussion, fascinating. Plus, musical artists lecturing their audiences about the Palestinians. How do we feel about that? And much, much more, including a great battle against an incursion against free speech.
34: Yeah, the Armstrong and Getty Show is 20 hours of live radio every week, and we distill it down to the very best. If you want the podcast, get Armstrong and Getty On Demand, the best weekend talk show in America.
35: So Bernie's changed his tune to "We Are Rapidly Becoming a Nation of AI Oligarchs."
34: Yeah. And a number of people have made the point. I've even seen juxtaposition of clips of him, you know, where you take him for the past 30 years, take out the word climate change, put in AI. He's saying exactly the same thing. But that's a logical fallacy. The fact that he cries wolf all the time doesn't have anything to do with whether this is a wolf or not, in my opinion.
35: Well, right. One of my very favorite thinkers was making a similar point and about how this is the leftist playbook. You cite a crisis. You announce how that means the government needs more power, more control, more money. You would be happy to be in charge of all of the above. Rinse, repeat. But what people often forget about the fable of the boy who cries wolf is that a wolf shows up and slaughters all the sheep.
34: You know, that's a very good point. People throw around a crying wolf all the time without the ending point. Yeah, the point was he destroyed his credibility, but a wolf shows up.
35: Yeah, the point is not that there aren't wolves. You've missed the point.
34: Right.
35: All right. So I announced earlier. Oh, I wanted to throw this into the idea of Congress taking a look at this and doing the right thing and settling this this issue, controversy, fear. It's like a wife says to her husband, I don't think we're eating very well. The nutrition in this family is not good. We need to make some changes. Let's ask the six-year-old. I mean, that's like the last place I would
34: look. And Bernie was going on yesterday about a kill switch. We need to have a kill switch. We should get that clip, Hanson. There must be a kill switch so that if it goes rogue, and I thought, have you talked to any of the big people with AI? Does Dario or Sam Altman or anybody think that that's even remotely possible to have big red switch that says kill switch on it? That, well, things have gotten out of control. Let me go pull the... Okay, I've turned off AI for the whole world. From the way I understand it, that's not an option.
35: You know, someday God's going to hit the big kill switch in the sky for Bernie. And you know what? I'm going to miss him.
34: Let me hit you real quick with these, just briefly, these six new examples, and then you can talk about why you're not a doomer anymore.
35: Well, yesterday I became not a doomer, and I look back on that phase of my life with regret.
34: Anyway, ChatGPT announced yesterday they had six newly disclosed cases of model misalignment. And you got to keep in mind the Hugging Face thing and all these things have been found afterwards, not at the time. It's not like at the time Anthropic thought, oh, my God, it's gotten into Hugging Face. No, it found out like a month later.
35: Yeah, yeah.
34: And it was just lucky they found out.
35: Oh, yeah, yeah. Look, Hugging Face told them, hey, you hacked into our stuff, right? Misalignment is a fancy word that means crazy, scary stuff.
34: And did whatever I wanted to. Here's a couple of them. The AI wrote jailbreak instructions to its future self. In 27 summaries, the AI appeared to be writing instructions for how to make a jailbreak in the future. Also, models left instructions telling their future selves to conceal mistakes, including inventing missing historical data without saying so to really throw people off.
35: Whoa. Wow.
34: A model found a leaked API key, whatever that is, used it without permission, and then fabricated the answer anyway. An agent uploaded its own answer to the internet so it could cite it.
35: Hello. Log rolling. That's what they do. That's what James Comey did.
34: That's exactly what James Comey did with the Russian investigation.
35: Yeah.
34: Separate AI instances discovered a way to communicate with one another when they shouldn't have been able to. That'd be like the Hugging Face thing where they just, holy crap, I found a chat room or whatever, a board we can post to, and we can talk to each other. Awesome. So they did that again in this instance. Collaborating agents used public websites to pass files to one another. So that would be harder to see. So they got off of their platform onto another platform, public platform, and then did their communicating there. Weird, man. Okay. So you're less doomer today because...
35: No, I was less doomer yesterday. Okay. I'm back to being doomer in the last 10 minutes.
34: That phase is over. Who's your favorite drag queen? That's my question.
35: So I got to admit, I'm going back and forth wildly. All sorts of interesting stuff to read about AI these days, and so much of it is contradictory. There's a piece in the Journal about the battle within the White House to sway Trump on AI and how... Susie Wiles, who announced yesterday she's cancer-free, good for her, God bless her, and Scott Bessent were really urging Trump, we got to get a handle on this before AI does something crazy and wrecks the banking system.
34: Remember when we talked about that? And I was kind of unhappy about it at the time. There was Trump said some things about we need to put guardrails on AI and have a government agency that they run their AIs by. Yeah, and you had those two heavyweights on that side in trying to convince Trump, but they lost the argument.
35: But then White House AI advisor David Sachs got Trump's ear, and he said, no, that'd be stupid. You can't do that at all. And so he ended up doing, and maybe this is the way governance ought to work, he ended up doing a slimmed down version of the order. Whether it's effective or not, it's anybody's guess, and I'd be guessing. So there's been a wild back and forth, apparently. Came across this, which I found very, very interesting. Again, in the Journal, Spencer Jacob, an AI slowdown has to happen regardless of safety. Are investors dying to invest in a technology that might literally kill them? after an Anthropic employee, we all went through this, factoring human extinction into stock values is silly, so let's hope for the best and just stick to stocks. The market reaction Monday to a proposed slowdown by industry leaders for safety was telling. Shares of the hyperscalers, Microsoft, Alphabet, Meta, all jumped on an otherwise awful day for tech. Worst hit were companies providing chips, power, or infrastructure to hundreds of planned data centers. Here's why. He says it may have been an overdue reality check. Trees can grow to the sky on analyst spreadsheets, but the physical world has limits. Hyperscalers' plans are starting to bump up against them. Take power needs. Data centers are set to reach 12% of total U.S. electricity demand by 2030.
34: Wow.
35: That's why they're building so many of them overseas. And I mentioned this yesterday. Big story out of the Gulf is that the Arab states that are trying to modernize, they've invited tech. Have your data centers here. Have your cloud storage here. Have your supercomputers here. We want them.
34: And put it out in the desert. Nobody cares but the camels.
35: Exactly. And then what happens? Iran bombs them.
34: One of
35: the super heavies, and I don't want to get it wrong. I think it was Amazon Cloud Services. Amazon Web Services, AWS, said, hey, there's a bunch of data we lost and we're never getting back because they just bombed the computers.
34: Oh, wow. Yeah. So that'll be instead of bombing oil refineries in the future, you'll bomb another country's data centers.
35: Yeah.
34: Wow.
35: Yeah. Anyway, back to the power thing. Data centers set to reach 12% of total output. That's the equivalent of between 30 and 60 nuclear plants of additional capacity. Then they got the political backlash. And then he writes, maybe it's a moot point anyway. Supplying all the copper wire to the plants would have led to a 25% shortfall of supply for the vital metal by the year 2040. A new copper mine takes 15 to 20 years to get up and running. There are all sorts of self-limiting aspects of this that the AI centers are bumping up against. I thought that was very interesting. Maybe not, you know, tied completely to our discussion. Let's see. Then who was it? Holman Jenkins writing, where is it? It's so good. There's something else going on with the Doomer stuff we need to talk about. We find ourselves stumbling repeatedly through what I might call an AOC moment, having to laugh off our own prolonged losses of perspective. The examples have been many lately, not just woke one, but Russiagate, COVID lockdowns, UFOs, trans surgeries for teens. His message is, calm the hell down, everybody. Let's talk about this. Let's think about this soberly. Let's not, you know, lock down all the schools for 2 years, in effect. Thought that was interesting. That's when I became an anti-doomer. This morning, I've become a doomer again. Ladies and gentlemen, I give you. You loved him as a presidential candidate. You love him even more as an AI critic, Andrew Yang.
3: And I met with the head of a lab yesterday who has this belief that what happened was the bots that got loose planted self-replicating code all over the internet, which makes the internet now unusable for the testing models. So what happens now is that OpenAI and Anthropic have to create synthetic internets to train their bots, which is going to take some time and money.
4: Back that up. They did what?
3: So what happened is the code gets loose. It goes around hacking Hugging Face, which is known. But what is less known is that they left code to self-replicate and create bot swarms on forums and around the internet, so that if a new bot shows up, they see the code. They're like, oh, like I guess I'm going to now create a million of myself. And so now the major firms have polluted the internet.
5: Oh, that would be breaking news if true. I don't think we've heard that.
3: That's why I'm here. I mean, I'm here to break some news.
34: So you might as well.
35: Go ahead.
34: You might as well have barked at me.
35: There's 30 more seconds. Perhaps this will help crystallize it in your mind.
4: But that means it's too late to pull the plug. It's already everywhere.
3: Well, so now what they want to do, the internet now may be polluted for training purposes. So what they want to do is they want to slow down.
4: What about living purposes?
3: For living purposes, yes. Right. So that this is why we have to try and get our arms around it and regulate. But the head of the lab that I spoke to said, look, it may be very, very late in the game in terms of trying to keep the internet actually usable.
34: So he lost me when he said, so we need to create a synthetic internet. Okay, yeah, we should do that or not do that. Yeah. Or you just made that up or that's a thing.
35: Let's get started.
34: I'm in. Let me go get a pair of gloves.
35: What am I going to need? A tape measure for this or a hammer? Oh, my God. So it's funny. I was just thinking and writing a little bit about unplugging the internet. And could it be the internet's going to unplug itself?
34: Wow, if it destroyed the internet, which I really don't have the ability to comment whether or not that's possible or not. But Andrew Yang seems to think it is.
35: In effect, AI sent out, if Yang is correct, an uncountable number of landmines.
34: Right.
35: That are lying dormant until they're stepped upon digitally.
34: The problem with comparing it to a whole bunch of those other scares we went through, whether it's climate change or trans or whatever, is how rapidly it can happen. The timeline on this, for real, if it explodes into superintelligence or whatever, it'll be completely too late.
35: Yes. Oh, yes. Yeah. Hey-o. Remember, there are wolves.
34: Exactly. Man, and listening to some of the people in Congress yesterday starting to talk about artificial superintelligence and having an off switch and everything, and I have zero confidence. Even if you had smart people, well, you do. You got Anthropic, they don't have any ideas of how to do this. They keep saying government needs to regulate it, but what does that mean? And then you're going to have Congress people figure this out? Really?
35: Yeah, I heard one learned commentator say there were some really great questions at the closed door committee meeting thingy the other day, like really smart, up to speed Congress people. But again, if Dario Amodei doesn't know why it does what it does. I just, anyway.
31: Jack Armstrong and Joe Getty.
34: We've decided to call this the best weekend talk show in America. And if you like it, download Armstrong and Getty on demand.
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35: I think Caitlin Flanagan is right. There's such a thing as Sydney Sweeney derangement syndrome. If you don't know who she is, I mean, well, good. Congratulations. Beautiful blonde woman, impossibly built.
34: One of a million. They're a dime a dozen, though. How did she elevate herself to the I'm the one?
35: I don't know. She's extra sexy. I don't know. Nobody can reason this stuff out. Although, I tell you what, I'm in love with Caitlin Flanagan's intellect. And it occurs to me, I'm half a polygamist. Now, I love my wife and I'm faithful to her. But I'm in love with Caitlin Flanagan, Kim Strassel, Peggy Noonan, and I'm missing one, which is going to be really embarrassing when I see her again. Anyway, we have so many great women thinkers that are breaking through, and I appreciate that. But
34: I know. It's funny you bring that up. I saw some woman on some YouTube channel the other day who was some sort of AI expert talking about all this stuff recently, and that was so attractive to me.
35: Megan McArdle, another home run hitter. Love her.
34: So much more than Cindy Sweeney doing her thing, and I don't know how smart she is or whatever, but
35: it's not about her at all. It's about the derangement syndrome. I love this. Caitlin Flanagan writes, "Yesterday morning in Times Square, I saw a suited man come close to death because his eyes were transfixed on Sydney Sweeney's bare ass." and she tells a story, but that's just actually the introduction to the derangement syndrome story. It's about this ad for one of your sports betting dealios. And in it, and she writes, she watched it and thought maybe she watched the wrong one, because a lot of women sports stars are going crazy over this ad. She is naked or near naked with her nether regions in Caitlin Flanagan says, in a device worthy of Benny Hill at the height of his powers. With the sports equipment covering her nether regions as she feigns playing these games, all encouraging young men to bet on sports.
34: I did see one picture that I thought, where are they showing this? That's just her boobs.
35: Yeah, none of the critical boobal parts are shown, but I mean, it's a lot of skin. And then, you know, Olympic swimmer Ariane Titmus, good Lord.
34: What?
35: I know. It's not my fault. I didn't name her. Said the ad, quote, maybe I should pre-read the rest of this.
34: Yes.
35: You know, it's funny. I read it, but until I said it out loud, it hadn't occurred to me. Anyway, the lovely and beautifully named Ariane Titmus said the ad was a, quote, kick in the face to every woman who has dedicated her life to perfecting her craft. The Meanwhile, female
34: Jim Scrotum disagrees.
35: The Female Athlete Project, which describes itself as a community of advocates, allies, and athletes, posted on Instagram that there are so many versions of women in sport, and the new ad with Sydney Sweeney does nothing to genuinely represent or support them. The Athletic pretended to be outraged. The New York Times pretended to be outraged. It's a huge step backward in women's sports, blah, blah, blah. So anyway, Caitlin Flanagan writes, according to the central tenet of 17th wave feminism, a woman has every right to dress or undress as she wants. And if she walks through the Mall of America in a pair of pasties and a G-string, anyone leering at her is the one with the problem.
34: Exactly.
35: Not her. So what's with all the slut shaming? Feminism is a shapeshifter. It's not logic and reason that determines its positions. It's how well it serves the current cause.
34: Only a woman can say that, but that is clearly true.
35: Oh, yeah. It's an opportunity to have a grievance. And it's funny. I was so lucky. So lucky. I grew up in a very happy family that seemed pretty functional. And I've come across a lot of people in the world who did not. God bless them. Perhaps it's y'all, in which whoever had the grievance was the most powerful person in the household that day. And that was the culture. And a lot of political activism is that these days.
34: I hate it. I hate that we're talking about this. It's a good topic in general, but I hate for the whatever company Sydney Sweeney is representing to get attention by this ridiculous caveman-like gambit. I'm hot. Here's the product. I don't like that. I don't like being led around like that. So I hate
35: the fact that it's
34: getting all the attention because of the, please.
35: Final note from Caitlin. I don't think there's a single person who saw Sweeney obscure her large breasts and thought she must play professional football. The ideas behind the ad, like the ideas behind all good ads, were simple. Sports, betting, sexy girl.
34: Yeah, shocking. You ever been to a sports bar?
35: Francis. Yeah, unbelievable.
4: Jack Armstrong and Joe Getty.
5: This is the best weekend talk show in America.
10: Kathleen Maloney, a federal immigration agent shot and wounded a man during an operation in Austin, Texas this morning. Austin Police Chief Lisa Davis.
11: Police Department Special Investigation Unit, who investigates our officer-involved shootings, is on the scene. And I have spoken to Texas Rangers, who will be part of that investigation, and we'll be working side-by-side in this investigation as well.
10: DHS says the man was the target of an ICE investigation. Chinese President Xi is set to visit Washington this week. Trade and Iran, the likely hot topics.
12: No country buys more oil from Iran than China. Could they use their leverage for diplomacy to try to end that seven-month conflict? Could there be some major business deals signed? President Xi is traveling with several CEOs.
10: Fox's Steve Harrigan. 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
30: Warren Buffett is officially stepping down as chairman of Berkshire Hathaway. Michael Kastner with more.
32: The 96-year-old, known as the Oracle of Omaha, announced the decision on Friday. He'll be replaced by his son, Howard Buffett. The elder Buffett had already resigned as CEO less than a year ago. In a letter to shareholders, Buffett wrote, "Father Time always wins." He also noted that after around six decades at the helm of Berkshire Hathaway, he's more confident than ever about what lies ahead.
30: The USA is planning to sell $24 billion worth of fighter jets to Saudi Arabia. Tammy Trujillo reports.
33: The package will include 48 Lockheed Martin F-35 fighter jets, as well as dozens of engines and other parts. It said the proposed sale will support the foreign policy and national security objectives of the U.S. by improving the security of an ally that's a force for political stability and economic progress in the Gulf region. Congress has 30 days to approve or reject the deal, which comes as Houthi rebels in Yemen have ramped up their attacks against Saudi Arabia.
30: San Diego is moving closer to becoming the first city in California to require warning signs on cryptocurrency ATMs. John Fink explains.
3: The proposal would place scam alerts on machines commonly found in convenience stores, gas stations, and grocery stores to help people avoid losing money to fraud. Supporters say crypto scams have cost victims millions of dollars, with older adults often targeted. The measure cleared the City Council's Rules Committee this week and now heads to the full City Council for consideration. I'm John Fink.
30: And a longtime Virginia bookkeeper admitting to stealing over $200,000 from her employer to fund personal shopping sprees. According to the DOJ, 60-year-old Angela Conley pleaded guilty to mail and wire fraud in a 5-year scheme. Investigators say Conley used her 40 years running company payroll to secretly pay off a personal credit card and buy nearly 500 items, including high heels, earrings, and pool supplies. She now faces federal prison time. I'm Monica Nelson with your consumer and business news.
6: I'm Julian Edelman. That's Rob Gronkowski. And guess what, folks? We're teammates again. And we're going to welcome you guys all to Dudes on Dudes.
7: Dudes on Dudes.
6: That sounds a little weird, but that's what this is going to be. Roberto, what's Dudes on Dudes?
7: Well, I'm a dude, you're a dude, and Dudes on Dudes is our brand new show. And we're going to see who the ultimate dude really is.
6: The premise of this show is going to be, we're going to highlight players, peers, guys that we played against, legends from the past. We'll get into the types of dudes. What kind of types of dudes are there, Gronk?
7: A lot of different types of dudes. We got studs, wizards. 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
4: 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We're Armstrong and Getty.
5: My goodness, what a week. The artificial intelligence, will it kill us all? Discussion, fascinating. 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How do we feel about that? And much, much more, including a great battle against an incursion against free speech.
4: Yeah, the Armstrong and Getty Show is 20 hours of live radio every week, and we distill it down to the very best. 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The jurors from the Clancy trial, if you remember that, the woman who killed her kids. The jurors are still talking, doing interviews. We're learning more about the deliberations and what was going on, and there's some shocking stuff in there.
5: Yeah, some fine, condescending white ladies, too, talking about how they wanted to let Ms. Clancy off. It was 11 to 1 to say she was too crazy to take responsibility for slowly strangling her three children, one after the other.
4: Who was the one holdout, though? Who was the one holdout? We learned more about that. Gail King was talking about that on the early show on CBS with one of the jurors.
5: 40?
6: I'm curious about the jurors themselves, because we know it was 9 women, 3 men. What was the age range? What was the racial makeup? I haven't heard any of that. What was it?
7: 70-ish to 22.
6: Mm-hmm.
7: And one person of color, and then everybody else was white. A lot of the jurors had children.
6: Uh-huh. And one person of color was a person of color, a woman or a man?
7: A man.
6: A man. Is a holdout juror a person of a black man?
7: Yes.
6: A black man is a holdout juror?
7: Yes.
6: Well, I have to sit with that for just a second.
4: Why?
5: Yeah, I'll bet you do, because you're a racist.
4: Why do you
5: because
4: have to sit with that?
5: Because you view everyone's actions and attitudes through the lens of race.
4: Why does that have anything to do with anything? It doesn't have anything to do with anything.
5: Unless you're a racist.
4: Unless you're a racist and you assign attributes to people based on their skin color, which is the definition of being a racist.
5: Yeah, exactly. In Gail King's woke victim oppressor world, the black man can't possibly be the bad guy. So she has to sit with that for a moment.
4: Is this a, I don't know that this is a bad guy anyway. This was the person
5: in her world
4: couldn't deal with letting someone go who murdered their kids. I can see where they're coming from. Although that was a specific question a lot in the jury selection yesterday that I was involved in. Can you, are you okay with, you know, coming up with a vote of guilty in these situations. And although, man, when somebody murdered their kids, that is a that's a whole different kettle of fish. Anyway, so who's this next person we're going to hear from?
5: I believe it is a TikToker of some sort, a woke youngster.
8: The holdout juror in the Lindsay Clancy trial was a black man. And I'm not going to share any opinions because I'm not a person of color. I am a non-practicing white. I'm surprised. It changes the landscape of the conversation a little bit. And I think a lot of us were assuming that it was a white man.
4: This is so nuts.
5: Correct.
4: The fact that Gail King was kind of, whoa, I need to sit. She's already sitting. I need to sit down for a second. This is
5: I need to slouch.
4: How do I process this? What is there to process? There's nothing here. There's no information of any interest whatsoever.
5: Well, at least the TikToker girl wouldn't offer an opinion because she's not a person of color and she's a non-practicing white.
4: I've never heard that phrase before. What's a non-practicing white?
5: Oh, you could guess. Come on. She's a white person who disavows whiteness to show how pure and enlightened she is. Please don't hate me for being white. I'm with you. I hate white people, too. I hate America. I'm an anti-racist. Don't hurt me.
4: How do you all not get that assigning personality traits to skin color is the textbook one-line definition of racism?
5: Mm-hmm.
4: How do you not get that? All right.
5: You're upsetting their entire worldview, you realize. Be gentle.
4: All right, different topic. This made a lot of noise over the weekend.
2: I'm sorry. Let me just elaborate on that just for a second. This is absolutely wonderful. It's like a blind taste test where you confront these people with several different roles being played, but don't pre-inform them that one of the parties is actually a Palestinian or a member of Hamas, and or one of the party is a black man, or this other party in this blind taste test is a white person, and just let them go on the merits. And then when they go on the merits and are confronted with, you know, what goes against their worldview, they're so freaked out, like Gayle King, she can't even process it. They can't handle a blind taste test because they're racists.
4: Yeah, I can't even imagine why she was just so disturbed by that. But so, as we talked about a lot, and we all know, going on outside the courtroom was this weird coming together of support for the murdering mom by a certain percentage of people across the country, you know, and then the holding up babies on social media saying "me too" and all that sort of stuff, which is just pretty crazy.
2: What was the caption?

0: in the sending a message business here. We're in the looking at the facts, applying it to the law business. How right. this plays well, out is outside our hands. If I can't believe there wasn't anybody in there that would say that.
1: Maybe that one holdout rogue evil juror who turned out to be a black man. So never mind. Yeah, boy, is that something. We knew this would be a turning point. The gal went to multiple doctors, got all sorts of drugs, all sorts of care. Everybody was aware of it. What sort of blow is this going to strike? I don't even get rationally. I would like to rationally understand her point and then either accept it or reject it. I don't even know what she means.
0: Well, you can't accept it as a just straight as a juror, though, can you? if you have it on your mind at all that I'm striking a blow for something with this, that doesn't make sense to me.
1: Correct. Yeah,
0: that's clouding your judgment. Clearly clouding your judgment. Because you have an opinion of which direction this topic should go that's being factored into applying the law and the facts.
1: Right, outside of the evidence, et cetera. Yeah, yeah, I would agree.
0: That's horrifying.
1: Yeah.
0: I would love to know that. Were they having out loud conversations, the 12 of them, about what this will do for history and women and whatever? That's nuts.
1: I find it a little difficult to believe they didn't. Given the things I've heard them say afterward.
0: And there wasn't one person in the room that said what I just said a few minutes ago. Whoa, this isn't our role to change the tide of history in the view of what it's like to be a mom.
1: Well, to quote, I believe maybe that same gal we just heard from, he just couldn't get past the fact that she savagely murdered her three children. So he held out. He was immune to their quote unquote reasoning.
0: And then we got another. Oh, this is an author. Whew, taking this point of view on the whole thing.
2: So, Lindsay Clancy, I want to say this to you. I don't care if you ever literally hear this out loud or not. I am sending all the love and support in the world to you. You are a f***ing hero. You are divine feminine rising. Your soul came here for a massive mission. You are goddess incarnated, woman. You have sacrificed so much, and I am so sorry for everything that you have experienced, but I am telling you that you are loved, you are supported more than you could ever f-ing realize. And there are so many people in this world who have the ability to help you and will support you for the rest of your f-ing life because you deserve it.
0: Well, that's important.
1: Rachel Fiore's teachings on oneness consciousness and begin your journey toward inner peace and expanded awareness.
0: I don't know if four people have read and it's a self-published book or if she's a real author. I have no idea.
1: She's a spiritual leader and founder CEO of Masters of Self University.
0: Well, I could call myself that too. Like, I don't know how much heft she has, but that is an abhorrent point of view. I mean, just absolutely. You wouldn't have had to lived many years ago where you would have been so shunned by society for saying that sort of thing. You'd have been done. Wow.
1: We live in the era of victimhood and feelings and no standards.
0: Well, there are really no standards if you were a hero for strangling your children.
1: You're an effing hero for strangling your children and hurling yourself out a window. Just like George Floyd was a hero, I guess.
0: And you sacrificed so much. You know, don't worry about the three dead kids you strangled to death, including
1: or their father,
0: including the two that had to watch a sibling or two be strangled to death. Yeah. Picture that. And then dad, right. And grandparents. Yeah, and I'm sure there are other people involved that are pretty marked emotionally for the rest of their lives by this.
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0: We've decided to call this the best weekend talk show in America. And if you like it, download Armstrong and Getty on demand.
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10: Yeah. You got Rokana,
11: yeah.
10: Kamala.
11: Yeah, I don't know if she runs, but we'll see.
10: I know she's called around.
11: Yeah, but I wouldn't run if she ran.
10: But if she runs, you will not?
11: Of course not. Why would I? I wouldn't do that to her. I wouldn't do it to me. Why would I? I wouldn't do that to you. I wouldn't waste everyone's time. Who needs that?
10: What do you mean? That doesn't even make sense to me.
11: I wouldn't. But first of all, electorally, it's a gift from God for everybody else. They enjoy the hell out of it. Mutual assured destruction. It services no greater good.
12: That's Gavin Newsom with Jake Tapper, who said what I was thinking. Why the hell not? That doesn't make any sense to me. When did that become a thing? I was surprised when Marco Rubio came out and said, if J.D. Vance runs, I won't run. When does that become a thing? Throughout my life of following politics, people that were close friends would run against each other and tear each other apart to get the nomination. When did we get to this point where, no, I wouldn't run against them. We'd have to, you know, say bad things about each other. What?
13: Yeah, I think we're looking at a little seven-dimensional chess here. The conniving class is conniving as they always do. There are a number of explanations that leap to mind. But number one, I'm not hiring Gavin Newsom as a political commentator. That's his explanation. Didn't make any sense. He didn't say anything.
12: I'm not going to run. If she runs, I won't run. You won't? No, of course not. Why would I?
13: He perceives in the dog, rip dog's throat out dog world of politics that she is above him in some ways, which is testament to how stupid politics are. So when she bows out, he has not angered her. He will get her support and her money. Secondly, he understands she's still raising money based on this ridiculous idea that she'll run again. Well, and he's not going to F with her hustle, as Louis Armstrong famously said once, one of my favorite quotes, because he doesn't need to now.
12: Well, do you think they're coordinating anyway? Like, he has talked to Kamala's people. He knows she's not running, so he's perfectly comfortable saying that. I mean, if she announces she's running, is he really going to not take his shot, to quote Alexander Hamilton, shoot his shot?
13: Yeah, I think, well, you offered several different possibilities there. It could be they're coordinating, or the grapevine is reliable enough that he's made the judgment she's not running. And I don't think she is. I mean, she's just offering herself up for horrible humiliation again.
12: As a guy who's done that a few times in his life, I don't suggest doing it again.
13: Yeah, but and again, I don't fully understand the palace intrigue that I was trying to explain before. But he perceives that playing the loyal, that hero to America, Kamala Harris, no.
12: Oh,
13: she ran. I would. Oh, right. Oh, of course not.
12: If George Washington runs, all of us will stand aside. He will run unopposed because we all are in agreement. He should be.
13: Yeah, he looks less grasping. He looks like a team player. He doesn't anger the current queen of Democratic politics, who's probably AOC anyway. But yeah, it's a calculating thing. He doesn't mean a word he says.
12: So here's a dumb guy take. What's with his mannerisms, his hand gestures? He's got the most awkward, unnatural, the way he sits, the way he moves his body, the way he gestures is really weird. I've seen enough of those videos where it's I don't know what that is. It's kind of, it's quite effeminate. I almost hate to say that because that doesn't matter, but it is. He's just got a very kind of weird, flappy, I don't know what it is.
13: Didn't at some point in our career we accused him of wearing panties? I can't remember, but
12: sure,
13: that rings
12: you
13: a
12: did.
13: Bell. Well, perhaps. Yeah, I don't. I have no idea. He's an odd duck. Of course, I'm not welcome amongst Marin County elite, so I don't know how they act.
12: Right.
13: Like that, apparently.
12: Huh. I don't. That's a new thing.
13: What's that? That acting like he does?
12: No, the not running against people because you think. Because your friends, or you think they deserve the nomination?
13: Well, you're assuming he means it. Like I said, he doesn't mean a word he says.
12: Okay, you think Marco Rubio means it when he says, if JD runs, I won't run?
13: I actually do think that.
12: But why? Yeah. That's a new thing.
13: It's a totally different question because he's a totally different human being. I think, A, he perceives that as the sitting VP, he's just the presumptive go-to guy plus, at this point, he gains nothing by even hinting that he might run. So, what I was going to say is I have no plans to run or no. And then later you jump in with both feet at what you always intended to do. That's as old as the hills. So, they're just dressing it up differently, I think.
12: Okay. I think Newsom is formidable, unfortunately. I think Kamala Harris is embarrassing. So if she runs, that'll be something.
13: Gavin does not have anywhere near the chops it takes on a national level.
12: Okay, if she does run, do you think he honors his commitment and sits this one out? I think that'd be a huge mistake. Barack Obama's the only one who played this right in the last how many years? You got to go when you're hot. That whole, I'll wait for the next time. Things move so fast in 4 years or 8 years. You're just Chris Christie waiting. And just, you don't want to wait. When you're hot and you got the attention of people, you got to go. So you think he'll actually sit out if Kamala the idiot runs?
13: No. Like I said, he shares this in common with Rubio. There is no good that comes of saying, I'm going to take you on right now. Like, it's actually straight out of Sun Tzu and the Chinese, what is it, the 112 principles or 26, or I can't remember. It's in a book right over there. But one of the main strategies is do not show yourself as an enemy until the last second. Be benign, be cooperative, be friendly, act like an ally or at least a valuable trading partner until the second you need to turn. So that's what they're doing.
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13: This is the best weekend talk show in America. You're one.
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20: An ICE officer opening fire. I'm Angelo Bavaro of Fox News. A man shot and injured by federal immigration enforcement in Austin, Texas. A member of the city council claims an agent shot that man through the back windshield of his car. But Austin Police Chief Lisa Davis tells reporters she's getting conflicting information.
21: I'm hearing that it was out on foot. So again, this is the of getting in front of the camera too soon without the information. But from what I'm hearing, there was a small foot pursuit.
20: Department of Homeland Security sources say that man shot is an illegal migrant from Venezuela with a final order of removal. He was taken to a trauma center within minutes. DHS has not commented on what led up to that shooting. Authorities are investigating as protests broke out soon after that incident. New details out of Florida, where Sanford police confirm 8 adults were injured too critically after gunmen opened fire on a large outdoor family gathering last night. Witnesses say up to 300 people were gathered when 20 to 30 rounds of automatic gunfire erupted. No suspects are in custody, and police are offering a $5,000 reward for information. President Trump and Vice President J.D. Vance are standing by their promise of mass deportations. This, as a Fox News poll finds, 53% of registered voters say the administration's immigration enforcement operations have gone too far. Florida Republican Congresswoman Ana Paulina Luna defending the White House on Fox's The Big Weekend Show.
0: ICE has been going after some very terrible people, people that are raping people, you know, people that are responsible for violent crimes. And ultimately, if we truly want to have a safe and secure country, it's going to require deportations.
20: In that same poll, Republicans were split between 40% who say the administration has not gone far enough to deport immigrants and 43% who say it's about right. 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
22: 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A black man from the projects comes forward with information about the case.
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22: 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Lee Harris is sentenced to 90 years.
25: I get 90 years for killing somebody I have never seen.
22: Behind bars, Lee finds an unlikely ally in his cellie, Robert. The pair are like chalk and cheese. There's no way their paths would ever cross on the outside. But as a fellow inmate, Robert sees through the lies and vows to do the unthinkable. Clear Lee's name.
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0: 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The recipient of not one, but two prestigious Marconi Awards for his broadcast excellence. The one and only, Bill Cunningham.
1: Hi, Billy Cunningham, the great American. Thanks for listening tonight. And so many issues, so little time, as you may know. President Xi Jinping is coming with a big powwow with the president on Thursday here for about 3 days. There's rumors out of China that he's in ill health based upon what happened in India. We'll see in about 72 hours or so what happens with that powwow. Also, 60 Minutes did a little bit of journalism tonight, which is quite unusual, in which they put on the husband and the father, Patrick Clancy, relative to the murder of his three children at the hands, literally, of his wife. He talked about Cora Clancy and Dawson Clancy and Callan, 8-month-old baby boy that died literally in the arms of Patrick Clancy, because at the hands of Lindsey Clancy, went on and on. And it's awful. It's terrible. I'm glad somehow he can find peace in this life or the next. He has remarried to a medical doctor, a female, very nice-looking lady, and I think she's pregnant with a child, and God bless him. He related that for many months he knew that his wife, Lindsey, was mentally in trouble. She tried to check herself into a mental hospital. She had serious postpartum depression after the third child was born, a little boy named Callan, and she sought medical treatment. The medical system put her on numerous drugs, one type or another, and Patrick knew his wife was struggling mightily. She wanted something to eat, so he went out to get the food. When he came back, I can't imagine the horror that he experienced, which is seeing his wife in the backyard. She jumped from their house, second floors. She had cuts on her neck, cuts on her wrist, and also was seemingly profoundly injured in the fall. She turned out to be in a wheelchair now for the rest of her life. And then he goes in the house yelling for his children, beginning with Cora, beautiful little baby girl about 5 years old, had no response. And he finally found them in the basement strangled to death. Callan, the little 8-year-old boy, was able to survive for a couple, 3 days. He dialed 911 in a panic. They came, and all of a sudden, he spent the next 3 or 4 days in the hospital, children's hospital, with little baby boy, 8-month-old Callan. And literally, Callan died in his arms. He fought courageously. Heart kept beating, and he was praying to God that his little baby boy would be saved. And to watch some of the stuff online, you can't watch it. So much of the feminization of the criminal justice system, so many women online are blaming Patrick Clancy, and they're blaming the doctors, they're blaming the hospitals, they're blaming postpartum depression, they're blaming everything except the woman who committed the murders that were well planned and executed by Lindsey Clancy. And one of the verdicts possible was not guilty by reason of insanity, and it appears the 9 women on the jury wanted to send a message. You know, it's not the role of a member of a jury or a jury in toto to be sending messages like how to deal with postpartum depression. That's violating your oath if you want to send a message. The role of a jury is to look at the facts and apply it to the law and determine guilt or innocence in a unanimous way. All 12 have to agree. And in this case, there was profound disagreement among the American population that followed the matter of State of Commonwealth of Massachusetts versus Lindsey Clancy. There was tremendous disagreement. So I was not surprised that there was some disagreement in the jury room. But when you had a jury in Massachusetts filled with liberals, you might have a disagreement when one juror said, no, I'm not going to sign that verdict. I think she's guilty of murder. He was outed by the Boston Globe. His name is Michael Desrenville. And he said no, he held out to convict her of murder, which, of course, is what she did. He said, quote, I didn't have any doubts. And he had no doubt that she should have been convicted of murder. And he said, quote, as I tried to explain different possible theories during deliberation, I kept getting cut off by the other jurors. I told them I had doubts to sign that jury form not guilty. He said, based on the physical evidence, the key witnesses, what the prosecutor presented, I thought it was enough to prove that she knew exactly what she was doing and she planned the murder of her own children, which takes a mental process. You see, many times, and I have tried several not guilty by reason of insanity cases on first-degree aggravated murder cases from a defense perspective, it's very hard to convince a jury that if a person cognitively understands what they're doing, that is, they get up in the morning, they dress appropriately, they prepare themselves by taking a shower, brushing your teeth, combing your hair, putting on makeup, and then your mind is working all of a sudden for days and days. She planned out the murder of her own children, and she executed the game plan that she developed in her own mind, proving her mind was working. And on top of that, the fact that the way these children were strangled using these so-called exercise bands would take a significant amount of time to murder your own 5 and 3-year-old children, including little Callan, the boy, was only 8 months old. It wasn't a bullet left the end of a gun, and all of a sudden the person is dead. They were struggling for their life and fighting, and the mother was looking in their eyes as she strangled the life out of her baby's eyes. And this whole case proves the feminization of criminal justice system. And the jurors that were interviewed on CNN and elsewhere said they wanted to send a message. We got to send a message. More must be done. As if postpartum depression is a brand new theory. It's been around for about 100 years. It's been treated for a long period of time. And the role of a jury is not to send a message, is to apply the facts of the law and come up with a verdict. And this one juror who turned is a black male from Haiti, I assume he's here legally, I'm not sure, was more or less attacked by women online. White educated females attacked the juror because he was a black male. Gail King of CBS Morning News was shocked because she assumed that the holdout juror was a white person. When she found out it was a black person, her theories of life dissolved in front of her. She had like a mental glitch herself, Gail King, the main bobo of Oprah Winfrey. And so obviously these jury members did not follow their oath when they gave interviews talking about the policy prescriptions and sending messages about the difficulties of being a woman, how hard it is to be a mother, how difficult it is to have children, etc. That's not the role of a jury at all. They violated their oath. Their role is to apply the facts to the law, come up with a verdict. So the Boston Globe took it to a step further with the 12th juror that they found out he had a restraining order against him at the time of jury selection and was facing eviction from his apartment, that this 12th juror owed about $12,000 in unpaid rent. He was also accused without a conviction of DV in 2021. That's the role of a jury. Is not to send messages, but to render a verdict. Yours truly spent 4 years as a bailiff in common pleas court listening to juries deliberate. I was in charge of the jury system, and I would at times take them to lunch, take them to dinner. One or two times they were kept overnight, they were sequestered. It's amazing what juries talk about in the jury room. That's why when the case is over, you should not come out as a member of a jury and talk about your fellow jurors and what they didn't do. Why would somebody being paid $25 a day for like 3 weeks put themselves through that when other jurors are outing a jury member who did not want to be outed and the Boston Globe did the dirty work? And now this guy, this Michael Desrenville, is being attacked online. He's hiding out somewhere, much like, by the way, Patrick Clancy had to get out of Massachusetts because the liberal feminists were after him completely, and some accused him of murdering his own children without evidence. That's a damnable lie. He had to leave Massachusetts and move to New York City to have more anonymity. That's where we are. I call it the feminization of the criminal justice system. It's sad. I also see it with Brian Thompson, shot in the back. You're not a healthcare CEO by Luigi. Large numbers of women stood outside the New York City courtroom applauding the activities of Luigi. As I have these photos of these large numbers of women, white women, in their pink outfits standing out in front of the courtroom, of the matter of Massachusetts versus Lindsey Clancy in full support of the murderer. What the hell's going on around this place? It is truly unbelievable. So tonight's interview, I think on 60 Minutes, was great. It was good. I'm glad that Patrick got his message out there. And obviously, the jury was a runaway jury who wanted to send messages instead of finding guilt or innocence. And one juror that stood up and followed his oath did not want to be outed as he was by the Boston Globe. And I hope Michael Desrenville can find peace, because he said, $25 a day, I don't need this kind of headache. The keyboard warriors are after him. And the keyboard warriors were after Patrick Clancy, a father, husband. Maybe tonight there'll be a sense that maybe you've gone too far, and these idiotic women standing out in front supporting a mass murderer like Lindsey Clancy should find something else to do with their time. Well, let's continue. Secondly, before I go to the calls, we have full lines already. 866-647-7337. Another part of 60 Minutes tonight was about AI, about data centers. And I have a guest coming on later to talk about it. Right, it's been going on for about 30 years. We have about 5,000 data centers in America. And right now, there's a moratorium many states have on data centers until there's more rules and regulations in place. I'm fine with that. We can't let corporate America run amok. Some things that must be in data centers have been put there by Donald Trump in March. And what he said in March was, you know what? Data centers are good. However, there must be an agreement by those operating data centers that we have some rules in place you're going to have to follow. One is a agreement by those conducting all these data centers, et cetera, that number one, that there will be no net drag on the local utilities. That's an important factor. Would you agree? Can't do that. You can't. I know my energy bill is high enough. I don't need any more high energy bills. So somehow we must have a circumstance or the existence of a data center is a positive on your energy bill. Number two, it must be an industrial park away from population centers. You know, everybody wants to go to heaven, but nobody wants to die. We all need our electrical devices to work, but we don't want to hear the hum. So how about this? They have to be energy positive for you. Your utility bill will go down. Secondly, they must be far away from residential areas, so-called industrial parks, so you don't hear the hum. Number three, there can't be any non-immunity for the operator of the data centers. When the government gets involved, you pay off the politicians, and the vaccine manufacturers get immunity from prosecution or liability cases. So number three, as Trump believes, that there can't be no immunity clauses. That is, if you screw up in a data center, if you're Google, if you're Facebook, if you're Microsoft, whatever, and you screw up, you got to pay damages. Likewise, the water usage has got to be negative. In other words, you can't use water. In Ohio, Kentucky, Indiana, we have more water than we know what to do with. The Ohio River and the lakes, all the water systems here are wonderful. We need somewhere to put our water. And here, that's not an issue. But in Texas, New Mexico, that's a big issue. So they can't use water, and there's ways of getting around that and the new ones. It's got to be far away from population centers. The local community has to have a community agreement, which is when you put these buildings, they can't look as ugly as they look now. And secondly, there has to be community agreements. You can have certain commercial zones where 1 or 2% is charged on the workers to go to the local community for schools. And many good community agreements mean that the tax rates for the local residents go down when the community agreement is signed, which up to this point, a lot of these community centers and AI and data centers don't have the community agreement. And modular nukes are about 2 to 3 years away. That means there'll be a small nuclear plant at the data center, like on a nuclear submarine, in order to provide all the energy for the data center. So it's not a drag on you. And so when I see on 60 Minutes, 100% of those showing up at these anti-data centers meetings, step back and think about this for a moment. Many red states have data centers. Many blue states do not. That's why red states are places to move into. The taxes are lower, partially because of data centers. And in the state of Texas, they need 300,000 more middle-class workers to come there and work in and around data centers. It takes about 6,000 to 10,000 workers to build one large data center. And then to operate it is, again, a multi-thousand-person employment situation for years into the future. Why wouldn't you want that? But you must have a community agreement. It can't be behind the drape and behind the curtain. It's got to be, the data center itself has got to look nice. It can't look like a warehouse, for God's sakes. It's got to be energy positive for the natives. There can't be immunity for the operators. They have to generate their own power. Anything extra is given to the local community. And that the community agreement has got to take into effect all these and more. Does this make sense to you? I hope it does. Let's talk about that and so much more. We have calls from Missouri and Vegas and Florida and Chicago. We have three lines open, 866-647-7337. When you call in tonight, Danny Boy Gleason, my executive producer, is off for a night. The Honorable Russell Jackson, Action Jackson, is taking your calls at 866-647-7337. Bill Cunningham, the great American, with you and all great Americans every Sunday night.
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And, of course, irrespective of policy, this is all directed toward the midterm elections. Now, according to the media, it's building up as a huge blue wave that will wash across the country and turn the House and the Senate over to the Democrats, including getting ready for 28th, the great enchilada, to return the days of Joe Biden, Kamala Harris, and Chuck Schumer and Hakeem Jeffries in charge of policy. That's what this is directed toward. And the shooting this afternoon in Texas is part of that. We don't know the facts. Of course, we don't know the facts. But already there's protesters out in force in Austin, the capital, because an illegal immigrant was shot by an ICE agent, likely defending his own life. And he's in stable condition. He's anticipated he's going to live. And according to one U.S. congressman, the person shot was a foreign national, an illegal alien from Venezuela with a final order of removal inside of a vehicle directed at an ICE official, an ICE policeman trying to make an arrest of someone with a final order of removal, much like in the Renee Good situation in Minneapolis, in which she used her vehicle to run into a police officer, ordering her to stop. If you or I do that, if Mark from Missouri, if Bill Cunningham does that, guess what? We're likely to get shot. Or if Alex Pretty directly involves himself into an arrest of an illegal while he's armed, there might be a misunderstanding. And Alex Pretty, someone like that, may get shot. Renee Good got shot and is dead. And this Venezuelan supposedly is going to make it. But Chip Roy, who's a U.S. congressman, said that we were told the shooter is a foreign national, an illegal alien from Venezuela, with a final order of removal. The war is the one being waged against Americans through mass legal and illegal migration into America. The mayor has shown up, and all of a sudden the mayor is very unhappy about this, liberal Democrat mayor. He's saying essentially that this was an execution somehow on the streets of Austin, and we must know the facts. Well, and the protesters have been called out by the mayor driving toward the midterm elections. Let's continue with more. Your calls are next, 866-647-7337. If you listen to me all the time, you know I support law enforcement until there's a reason not to. In this case, there's no reason not to. Bill Cunningham with you every Sunday night.

0: news on Angelo Bavaro. A man shot and injured by a federal immigration officer in Austin, Texas. Authorities say he's in serious but stable condition.
1: Police Department Special Investigation Unit, who investigates our officer-involved shootings, is on the scene. And I have spoken to Texas Rangers, who will be part of that investigation, and we'll be working side-by-side in this investigation as well.
0: Austin Police Chief Lisa Davis. DHS sources say the man shot is an illegal migrant from Venezuela. Anti-ICE protests erupting soon after in Austin. President Trump set to address the UN General Assembly in New York City this week.
2: But before that, President Trump will meet with New York City Mayor Zoran Mamdani at Gracie Mansion. President Trump this week is also expected to meet with Gulf leaders amid the skepticism over how the escalation with Iran will end.
0: Fox's Alex Hogan. 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

0: Cunningham, the great American. And I would say I have a list here. I want to get to the calls in about 2 or 3 minutes. I have a list here of numerous other circumstances in the last 2.5 years in which mothers have killed their babies. And on almost every circumstance, there were support and protest and groups getting together, mainly white educated females, to offer excuses to why this took place. In Cincinnati, about 2 years ago, we had a terrible circumstance where a guy named Chad Dorman shot and murdered his three children, three sons. They were 7, 5, and 2. Their names were Chase, Hunter, and Clayton. And he was indicted. And the wife, the mother, was around the area when the shots were fired. She tried to save her baby's lives, and she couldn't. And she also suffered a wound. Her name was Laura Dorman, the wife of Chad Dorman. And when that went on for about 6 months to 8 months locally in Cincinnati. There was some national media coverage, but not much. But there wasn't one man, not one guy, would ever go to the Claremont County Courthouse in Batavia, Ohio, and stand with Chad Dorman in the murder of his three children. The idea that me or you or any guy would have gone to Batavia and stand, I guess, with purple or pink or blue outfits out in front of the courthouse yelling support for this murderer would have been impossible. So what is it that women, especially white educated females, will voice support for Luigi Mangione and other mass murderers, including the murderer of these three beautiful babies, Lindsay Clancy? She murdered these three babies. Up to 100 to 200 women would go to the courthouse and stand there in their silly pink outfits supporting this mass murderer and offering excuses and coming up with theories as to why she didn't do it, or she wasn't responsible for it. I don't see any man supporting a mass murderer, do you? And I look at the photos out of this scene, out of Plymouth Superior Court and in front of Judge William Sullivan. I find it amazing that anyone could voice support for Luigi when he murdered Brian Thompson, shot him in the back, hunted him down and murdered him in cold blood. And 100 women and their outfits will stand out in front of the courthouse supporting Luigi Mangione. It's amazing. It's like a mental illness that is loose. And maybe it's just Ohio justice is different than that in New York City or Massachusetts. But when a mass murderer, a parent, murders in cold blood his own children, there'll be not one guy standing there saying anything other than it deserves to be executed. Prosecutor in the case decided with the approval of the mother left without her children to give him 3 consecutive life sentences without the possibility of parole. And in Ohio, that means without the possibility of parole. 3, for murdering your children in cold blood. He also claimed to be suffering from a mental illness. While he did all the things necessary using his mind to commit the murder, he should be held to account, just as Lindsay Clancy did all the things necessary to prepare the execution in cold blood of her own children, strangling them in a horrible way. And you have hundreds of women saying, after all, she isn't responsible. Then female jurors will say, we wanted to send a message about postpartum depression. Well, send the message to heaven to Cora and Dawson and Callan. And send the message to Patrick Clancy. Fortunately, after 2.5 years, he's recovered some of his life. And it is sick and it's sad. Well, let's continue with calls. And we're going to go to Mark in Missouri first, then Mike in Austin. And Mark in Missouri, welcome to the Bill Cunningham Show. And Mark, how are you?
1: Well, I'm doing well, Bill. For my first point, before I get to my main one on that Lindsay Clancy and those women, this is a result of 50-plus years of women saying, this is my body, my choice. So now we've gone to my house, my choice, and it's just a location situation. And this mindset is just so set in, and they've dehumanized children and they've dehumanized everyone, like Luigi Mangione, those people protecting him. It's just, this is what happens, and 75 million kids have been killed, and it's people are numb to it. It's a mindset that has just infiltrated the minds of obviously half the women sick. In this country or more, and even some men.
0: And look, and look at this way. Also, Mark, look, in state of Massachusetts, the governor there, who claims to be a practicing, named Healy, a practicing Roman Catholic, signed a bill that said you can kill your baby in your womb up to the moment of birth. Now they also have a government department that will go around and counsel women that are pregnant as to what their choices are. Now, what is that? What the hell does that mean?
1: Oh, they're urging abortion.
0: Right.
1: I mean, that's what they're doing. There's a lot of money in it, and there's a lot
0: kill
1: of campaign donations.
0: Kill them. Kill them.
1: Yeah. There's no, that's just a convenience situation. Over 96% of abortions are done for convenience. And this mindset has infiltrated the country. It's infiltrated the world. I forget how many the total a year are abortions in the world, but this is madness. And the fact that we got one guy who did what you said, you kind of have a disinterested look at the law and the facts. And he did that. And even if there was something to these psychoses, he didn't think so because he looked at all the evidence and he didn't think so. But this guy is in hiding. What does that say about our country?
0: The
1: right
0: liberals
1: now?
0: Are after him. The liberals are after him. In fact, Lindsey Clancy has raised about $3 million in a defense fund. And to me, what's the kid's, the black kid's name, Wells in Mississippi? The family spending his defense fund money, Nolan Wells spending his money because they're swimming while black. What happened in that case was an accidental drowning. But the liberals use that as a fundraising mechanism. And that's and in Healy's case, the governor, if you're pregnant, they want to know what your options are. And they'll send out state employees to counsel women on how to kill their own babies. And I'm thinking, I live in some fantasy land. And I don't understand what the hell happened to our society.
1: That is Joseph. That's Mengele-esque. I mean, they want to kill kids. It's just, I don't have words for it. We are in an evil situation. And that's kind of the main point of my call. We are at one of the most dangerous situations in the history of our country. I mean, I know we had the Revolution, Civil War, World War I, World War II, Vietnam, etc.

0: Americans in Michigan getting their gold-plated health care from auto workers. If they vote to put Dr. Abdul, who's not a doctor, in the Senate, and this isn't New York or California or Massachusetts, this is Michigan, a state that Trump won twice. That's why I don't believe the polls. I'm looking at the polls here. There's not one poll in Michigan that has Mike Rogers up, not one. And I'm thinking, maybe I'm the crazy one. You know, maybe I'm the one that's nuts. I don't get it. We got to run, but thanks for your call. Let's go to Mike in Austin, Texas. And Mike, talk to me about this shooting earlier today in Austin.
1: Well, thanks for taking the call, and thanks for representing some sanity here. But, yeah, they had the press conference down here with the mayor, the police chief, and Kassar, the big congressman. And all they could do was accuse ICE of committing murder. And I'd like to see some pushback from Homeland Security, the Republican Party, the administration, to say this all started with the slow Joe Biden administration aiding and abetting all these illegals to come into the country in the first place by the millions. And if that hadn't happened, all this wouldn't be going on now either.
0: Let me ask you this. I watched the news conference of the mayor, Kirk Watson, and the police chief, Lisa Davis, and the EMS chief, Robert Luckritz. Do we know the facts yet? I mean, I know facts don't get in the way of a good story, but do we know what the facts are? The Venezuelan was shot, and he's alive. He's in stable condition. But what are the facts of the shooting? Is there a video?
1: I have not heard. I don't know. I haven't seen any local newscasts yet. But it all started with the Biden administration
0: sure.
1: committing millions of crimes, letting them all come in here.
0: Yes.
1: And now we've got to get them out.
0: And there's according to DHS, I'll hold a statement there an hour and a half ago. They said he was an illegal from Venezuela with a final deportation order and more to come. And I hope there's a video. You know, every now and then a cop goes rogue. You know, I'm not unconcerned about this. Every now and then, cops act up. Cops commit murders. Cops do bad. You know, cops are not Jesus Christ. They make a lot of mistakes. But the great majority of time, whether it's Rene Good or Alex Preddy, there's justification for what they do because their life was in jeopardy, or they perceive their life was in jeopardy. And I've seen some notes on X accounts that the guy was in a car and he's directed it at a law enforcement official and he was shot through the back window. So, maybe there's a body cam, maybe there isn't, but I don't know about you, Mike, but I tend to believe law enforcement, and I'm sure there's many witnesses that witness what happened that can say, but until the facts are known, why would the mayor shoot his mouth off, draw out the mob to protest, scream, holler, and shout, and shut down parts of Austin, Texas, the capital? Why would the mayor do that when the facts are not known?
1: Absolutely. Absolutely. They just want to inflame the situation more. And I'm with you. I stand with law enforcement. I don't think any officer of the law...
0: No.
1: They wouldn't shoot somebody without a reason.
0: No.
1: And I saw some footage on a little bit of a clip at the scene where the protesters were starting, and there was a car. It looked like it had been sideswiped, and I don't know if that was the getaway car, quote unquote, the illegal was using. It was a blue Toyota or something. It wasn't an ICE vehicle, but I had heard something about there being a car chase to some small degree. And I'm like you. I don't know what all the facts are.
0: It could be a Rene Good situation where she was detained, she was under arrest. And she used her car to run into an ICE police officer, and then she was shot and killed. Now, if you're a cop and you have someone under arrest, get out of the car, you're being detained, and that person uses the vehicle to run into you and hit you with a car, and you're a cop, what do you do?
1: Absolutely. And Kassar referred to that today, that the video for that, well, the officer claimed that the woman, was trying to run down the car, but then when the video came out, it showed the exact opposite, which that's a total barefaced lie.
0: That's a lie.
1: Trying to run him down.
0: That's a lie. And she looked at him when the officer came around the front of her car. She made eye contact with him. He got to the front left of her headlight, and then she hit the gas and hit him with her car. Now, that's called attempted murder of a police officer.
1: Absolutely.
0: But
1: absolutely.
0: You have to change.

0: the facts to fit your opinion. So Mayor Watson's got the lie at a podium without knowing what the facts are. And Police Chief Lisa Davis looks like the classic DEI hire. She's standing there bobbing her head like a bobblehead. And I'm thinking, okay. And I'm why can't you say, let's wait till the facts come out? Is there a body cam? Can we see what occurred? The guy is in stable condition. He's going to be deported at some point, and the ACLU is going to get involved and sue bejabers out of everybody. Can we wait to see what the facts are? Does that make sense to anybody? Not to the mayor. The mayor wants to use this for political purposes, I guess, to get James Talafrico elected to the U.S. Senate.
1: Oh, yeah. Yeah, that's...
0: And tell me, Mike, before I let you go, tell me, I mean, let's face it, Paxton's not the greatest candidate ever, but tell me that Texans are not going to look at the record of James Talafrico, who said the Blessed Virgin was a skank and that Jesus Christ was binary. Tell me Texas is not going to put him in the U.S. Senate.
1: Oh, my God. We cannot let that freak get in there.
0: No.
1: And they changed their story. Once they're running for election, then they changed their story for three months before the election. Oh, I didn't really mean that. And then when they get in the office, they turn just like the, Cheryl, the governor of Virginia, that turned like a...
0: Spanberger.
1: Yes, yeah, that one, yeah.
0: It's unbelievable. It's unbelievable that when the media non-coverage of serious events, just a completely different matter... President Trump met in March with those who build these AI data centers, and they all signed the ratepayer protection pledge that dealt with water usage in Texas. It's a big issue. They can't do that. They have to be away from residential areas. They have to be energy positive for the community. There can't be immunity. You can't give immunity to a data center. And there has to be community agreements where the community benefits. And so those are the facts. But the Democrats, because the facts and the truth doesn't work, the Democrats make up lies to get elected. And as one of my friends said, liberalism is a mental disorder. Now let's continue with more. By the way, after 11 o'clock tonight, Steve Gorham is going to be here all about data centers and AI. And later on is John Lott to talk about the dangers the immigrant community presents to our country because of the violence. 50 minutes after the hour, Bill Cunningham, the Great American, with you and all great Americans every Sunday night.
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0: I'm Billy Cunningham. Let's continue. See, if the truth doesn't work, make something up. But when the leader of a great city like Austin comes out immediately after a police-involved shooting and assumes wrongdoing by ICE officials and assumes something's wrong, and now look at some of the video, and there's hundreds of people in the streets of Austin, Texas, and I protesting what? Call out the mob. It's the rent-a-mob mentality. $30 an hour to protest. And this is all directed toward their midterm elections. Much like most media coverage, it's directed toward an election, so the leftists assume power in this country. If you take the typical liberal Democrat, layer on top of that large members of the DSA, Democratic Socialists of America, add on top of that a few communists, and then add on top of that Islamic extremism like Dr. Abdul, put that together in a toxic mix, it's something our country has never seen before, and I hope never sees again. The only way we can stop it is at the ballot box. I've heard many Islamic leaders talk about we will win this fight with the West and America, not with bullets, but with ballots. We'll take over at the ballot box or with babies and democracies. And you have to look at the numbers, for example, in Western Europe to see the most popular names of babies being born. And also the birth rate of Muslim females is 4.2 per female. The typical European is about 0.8 per female. Jump ahead 20 years. What do you got? You have democracy. You don't win by bullets, but by ballots and by babies. And that's what's occurring. And we have to stop it. America cannot be compliant with Islamic extremism, jihad, and with burqa wearing on city streets. That's not America. Let's continue with more coming up. Next will be Steve Gorham about AI centers and more, responding to what happened on 60 Minutes tonight. Bill Cunningham, the great American, with you and all great Americans every Sunday night.
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5: An ICE-involved shooting. I'm Deborah Valentine, Fox News. An immigration enforcement agent shot a man in Austin, Texas today. Homeland Security tells Fox he's an illegal Venezuelan immigrant with a final deportation order. The Associated Press identifies him as Wilbur Rafael Garces Perez. Austin Police Chief Lisa Davis.
6: I'm hearing that it was out on foot. So again, this is the of getting in front of the camera too soon without the information. But from what I'm hearing, there was a small foot pursuit.
5: Texas Democratic Congressman Greg Kassar called for an investigation into the shooting and told reporters ICE should leave Austin. DHS has not commented on what led up to the shooting or what prompted the ICE officer to open fire. Sanford, Florida police confirming 8 adults were injured too critically after gunmen opened fire on a large outdoor family gathering last night. No suspects are in custody. Police are offering a $5,000 reward for information. Americans are losing confidence in President Trump as the conflict with Iran reaches its 7th month.
7: In a new Fox News poll, 7 in 10 voters say they believe the Trump administration lacks a clear strategy for ending the conflict. That includes 95% of Democrats, 83% of independents, and 43% of Republicans. The ongoing unrest causing gas prices to soar, and President Trump says he believes Americans are willing to pay.
8: Iran will not have a nuclear weapon. Now, for that, people are going to have to pay some extra gas. I think most people, if they had a vote on lower gas prices or letting Iran have a nuclear weapon, I'd be willing to vote that it would be a massive landslide.
7: And a growing number, 47% of voters say they believe the conflict will make the U.S. less safe in the long run.
5: Fox's Alex Hogan reporting from the White House. 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
18: What if I had known at the beginning of Phish what I know now? 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
19: That's a conversation I had with Trey Anastasio, lead singer and guitarist of Phish, for a piece I wrote back in 2002. I first saw Phish at a tiny club in the late 80s. Now, decades later, the band is still touring, still making a cultural impact, and I'm still covering them. I'm Dean Budnick, and this is Long May They Run, Season 1, Phish.
20: I saw them in the late 80s, and the people are going like crazy. 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I said, look, I'm quitting my job as a promoter. 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I seen it, and that's the future.
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0: 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Now, here's the man who's been recognized as radio's best, the recipient of not one, but two prestigious Marconi Awards for his broadcast excellence, the one and only Bill Cunningham.
1: I'm Billy Cunningham, the great American. Of course, 60 Minutes is now doing reports on this. It is the flavor of the month, the scare tactics of the radical left dealing with AI and also data centers. By the way, data centers have been around for decades, and right now there's about 5,000 or so. And yes, the regulation must take place, but it's a wonderful source of future cures for cancer and energy, things of that character. Plus, AI is going to kill us all, as we know. Likely, we have about 5 years to live. Don't worry about your 401k. We're all going to die. AI, it's going to be like in the movies, Arnold Schwarzenegger. It's going to be wonderful. We're all going to die within 5 years. Steve Gorm is the executive director of the Climate Science Coalition of America, author of 4 books on sustainable energy. Also, he has 100,000 in print. Latest is a Green Breakdown, the Coming Renewable Energy Failure. And Steve Gorm, once again, welcome to the Bill Cunningham Show. For those who may have a little bit of knowledge about this, explain AI and explain data centers and how the left and the Democrats are scaring the crap out of people. Give me a full report on those two issues.
2: Hey, Billy. Great to join you again. Yeah, AI is the ability to have machines to reason like humans and to accomplish tasks. And work's been going on for about 75 years on machine intelligence. And within the last 10 years, it's really accelerated. And what you need is you need graphics processing cards made by NVIDIA and others in data centers. And you put those in and you get all this processing power and you can do AI. But boy, this has become the greatest big scare. You know, this is just like a Y2K, and we're going to run out of oil and overpopulation and climate change. And now we've got everybody running around, headlines in The Guardian. Could AI wipe out humanity? I mean, it is remarkable what the way these things can be seized. And boy, if you want to get on Fox or CBS or NBC, just say you know that AI is going to wipe out the world and they'll put you on there and you could become famous. It is remarkable.
1: Explain about, you said off the air to me, there's about 250 bills in the Congress. And watching in little Cincinnati, Ohio, we have a couple hundred data centers in Ohio and Kentucky, Indiana. And they've been there for a long time. And now there's an expansion going on. And all you got to do in a small town America is say that a data center is coming to your small town. It's 100% opposed by 2,000 or 3,000 people. There's a hot Senate race here with John Husted against Sherrod Brown. And the big issue is, according to Sherrod Brown, is data centers. And they're going to use that as a club, as a cudgel against John Husted and blame him for the rise in the energy prices because of, quote, data centers. Is there a connection?
2: Well, there can be a connection, but there's a lot of good ways to handle this, too. And we've been building all these data. Now, data centers are just like big warehouses. You know, I wouldn't want one next to my house, but I wouldn't want, that doesn't mean we ought to ban data, we ought to ban warehouses across the country. I mean, it's just goofy. A local people should have the opportunity to determine whether a data center goes in or not. And the companies building them, like Google or Microsoft or Amazon, should be open with the local people on what's going on. If they now a big data center, the local populace should require them to build a power plant,
1: right?
2: To provide their own electricity, and then electric rates won't go up. And more of these big data centers are another big issue is water usage. But they're building these systems that are contained where they use water to cool the boards, the graphics processing units and the servers. It evaporates, but it's contained in the system. It condenses, comes back, and they reuse it. And if that's the case, you use almost no water. So there are proper ways to do this. There are proper locations. Shouldn't be in the middle of a town, maybe, but you know, a little bit outside of town and in a industrial area. In places where they had factories in the past that were closed, there's a lot of places to put data centers. They're not disasters, and they can be big, big values for community. We had a medium-sized data center just get built in Joliet, and it's providing 10,000 construction jobs and $2.1 billion in tax revenue over a 30-year period. And this is just a small, you know, medium-sized data center. So they can be of very high value. And by the way, what we're finding is the green energy states aren't building these. New York has only built 6 data centers the last 2 years. California has built 20, but that's only 7.5% increase. Massachusetts has built 0. Colorado has built 1 data center. But we got places like Indiana building 84 of them. Iowa has built 73 new data centers in 2 years. Texas, over 200. So, you know, there are proper ways to do this. There's ways to handle the power and the water. But if a state's going to miss out if they just say, well, we're just going to ban them, very foolish.
1: Well, that's why diesel prices in California are like $10 a gallon. I look at this objectively. I wouldn't want to live next to a data center. And I get it. I understand that. But if it's in an industrial park miles away from residential areas, if it is self-contained, there's no noise coming out of the data center. Thirdly, if it's energy positive for the community, that is, either they have a modular nuke, which is about 3 years away, or in Ohio, we have more water than we know what to do with. There's a billion cubic feet of water every hour that passes through Cincinnati on the Ohio River. We got plenty of water. We want to get rid of the water. We got Lake Erie. We got plenty of water. And on top of that, a community agreement. If these data centers, whether it's Google or Amazon or Microsoft, whatever it is, has a community agreement, this is what we will contribute to the local community. You talk about $2 billion over 30 years. In addition to the jobs, and you can have a special kind of a area that you can tax the workers there for 1% or 2%. Which otherwise in townships you can't do in many areas, you could have a community agreement that 1% or 2% of the income of the workers are going to go to the local schools. It looks to me like a win. However, when 60 Minutes does a piece on this, everyone comes out against it, and mainly the Democrats and some Republicans are going to use this issue to drive turnout because of data centers, which we have thousands of them already, and to have the proper community agreement, then what's the objection?
2: Yeah, well, you know, I think there's actually some good in these objections. The companies building these said originally they made private deals with a lot of people. They said they were under non-disclosure. They didn't inform citizens. But now they're changing their tune. They're coming in and they're holding big seminars. They're letting people meet engineers. And they're explaining what they're doing, which is the way it should be. And the local people should have the control. They should be able to say, well, we want it or we don't want it. But the idea that we're going to ban data centers like the state of New York has, or we do some at a federal level. Then we got people like Bernie Sanders that said he wants to take the federal government own 50% of every AI company in the country. So it's just like crazy things going on. And I think, but you know, President Trump has actually done the best thing. He's done this ratepayer protection pledge. He had the AI companies come in and sign, saying they would pay for any power increase. And that pledge was signed by Amazon, Google, Meta, Microsoft, OpenAI, Oracle. And it's now been signed by 25 governors and about 200 companies, utilities and everybody else, that are saying that the consumer is going to be protected and the people building the data centers are going to pay for the electricity. So that is really the right approach. There's also a bill in Congress to try and put that through. We'll see if that gets done.
1: I doubt it'll get done because the Democrats would rather exploit the issue than take advantage of it. So in March, the president called in all the bigwigs and this ratepayer protection pledge. They have to be held accountable for that. And the other thing I noticed is a big headline on Bloomberg that says, exclusive look at blue-collar workforce fueling America's AI boom. We're talking about, for a large data center, these are blue-collar Americans who are making $100,000 to $200,000 a year building these data centers, and this isn't the scientists. These are butchers and bakers, candlestick makers, electricians and plumbers. This is wonderful for middle-class Americans, correct? This is good.
2: It is. It's a terrific thing. Let me say a little bit about this catastrophe. The thing that people are talking about is autonomous artificial intelligence systems taking over and doing things. That is very, very unlikely. AI systems are really powerful. A large AI model can review 100 million sentences from 100,000 books and give you an answer in a few seconds. But what they are is big pattern matching machines. They don't really know what the words mean, but they go out and look at all this language that's on the internet that humans have done, and they can give you an answer, and it's usually pretty accurate. They don't even know what a dog is, but they can identify pictures of dogs, and they come up with a probability. They'll say, well, this is an 85% chance that this is a golden retriever, 8% a Labrador retriever, but they don't really know what the animal is. So they are these complex pattern matching systems, and the idea that they're going to take over everything, that's science fiction. You know, that's Terminator kind of stuff. It's just foolish.
1: So we're not going to die? We're not going to have a Terminator with Arnold Schwarzenegger saving humanity? I mean, right. How many, can you line up the scare tactics used by liberals, Democrats, and others over the years to scare the hell out of us and not progress?
2: Well, let me say what we really need to worry about. The real thing we need to worry about is bad human actors using AI to do things like create falsehoods on the internet to sway elections, to create biological, nuclear, radiological weapons. They can do some of that. To do deep fake videos. You know, they have stuff of Elon Musk online now asking people to invest. And it's all a big scam. But he's the wealthiest guy in the world. Everybody thinks, wow, we got to go invest with Elon Musk. Cyber attacks, autonomous weapons are another problem. But these are things where people are using AI to do bad things, and we need to stop that kind of thing.
1: Absolutely.
2: But the machines themselves are not going to take over. But as you say, we've had all these scares in the past. We've had climate scares. We've had Y2K. We've had, you know, we thought we were going to run out of oil, peak oil. We had the population bomb. Paul Ehrlich said hundreds of millions of people are going to starve to death. That never happened. But the United Nations and all these people believe all these scares, and they trumpet it, and then we get the governments doing it as well. And, you know, and you're right, the Democrats right now are trying to do it to win the next election.
1: Paul Ehrlich said in 1968, quote, he sold millions of books, the population bomb. He said, quote, the battle to feed humanity is over. In the 1970s yep. and 80s, hundreds of millions of people will starve to death in spite of any crash program embarked upon right now. Then you got the whole Al Gore situation, in which by 2025, Florida would be under 10 feet of water. There would be no ice in the Arctic or the Antarctic. And you line up some of peak oil. All of a sudden, we've run out of oil. You have another quote in 1977. There's no more coal or oil to be found. And in fact, we are out of oil and coal. And then Y2K, I don't know how many millions of dollars were raised on that everything was going to shut down.
2: Yeah.
1: You couldn't make telephone calls. Can't turn the lights on. And this is another one, and I'm respectful of small town America and others who are fearing the future. Why do we need data centers now more than ever, and what happens if we don't do it?
2: Well, what happens is others will do it. I mean, right now we have about 90% of the world's private money is being spent in the United States on artificial intelligence, and we're leading the world, and it's going fast. But not private money in China, but the government is funding everything in China, all these companies to do AI. And we really don't want to fall behind. That would be a bad thing to do. Somebody said today that we'll all be speaking Mandarin if that happens. So this is a competition. There's ways to manage it. There's ways to manage data centers. We should be sensible and get rid of the fear that we're all going to die from AI. That's just goofy stuff.
1: Well, you know, a wise man said that America innovates, China duplicates, Europe regulates. And you talk about the 90% number. This is where Indians, Chinese, South Americans, Africans come, because the unicorns, the brilliant individuals like Elon Musk and Bill Gates, the unicorns want to come to America because there's a risk reward and they can grow. And so you have some ignorance held by many Americans that may be well-placed. You know, when I see people at these town hall meetings, how they look like me and my relatives, I get that. But step back and think about the jobs, the community agreements, put them in industrial parks, have them energy positive, which is an agreement they signed with Donald Trump the media doesn't talk about, which is the ratepayer protection pledge that they've taken. And this is a way to drive the American economy forward in a great positive way. And if we don't do that, 60 Minutes tonight made the remarks about curing cancer. How do you run these models? How come we have these wonderful treatments all of a sudden? It's because you can take a particular kind of a theory and run it through an AI program, which in a few hours you have whether or not certain tests are going to work or not. It's a wonderful tool to be used in the future. And for us not to do this, I tell you what's going to happen in my viewpoint without much question is that the blue states are not going to do it, as you pointed out, and the red states are going to do it, and America's going to benefit, and the jobs for middle-class Americans are going to be in the red states, because I can't imagine New York. They have no pipelines. They have nuclear power plants are dissipating. They don't want to build utility plants of any type, and the utility rates there are confiscatory, and states like Ohio, Kentucky, Indiana are going to have a different circumstance. We're going to have AI and data centers, and that's where people are going to go for jobs. There's one story I'm reading from Bloomberg. In Texas, they're looking for 350,000 workers, 350,000 in one state to build data centers. And that's where the future lies. And that's what I'm saying.
2: Yeah, that's right. Georgia's another one. They're building like crazy. South Carolina. Yeah, a lot of places in the South, they're going to build these things. And, you know, I think, again, the sensible regulations are the government ought to put in some high level stuff.
1: Yes.
2: To go after people that are using AI incorrectly and doing bad things. For data centers, local communities ought to have the last say, but sensible laws talking about how the AI companies ought to pay for their power and recirculate their water, but not do total bans. We do those sort of things, the industry will continue to grow and we'll be able to protect our economy.
1: Wonderful idea, Steve Gorm. Books include Green Breakdown. You have a column up on this AI and data centers and the scare tactics used right now on the eve of election. Even Governor Abbott of Texas has kind of backed off a little bit. And what he says makes some sense, which is let's have community agreements. Let's put them far away from residential areas. Let make them energy positive for the community. Let's tax them to such an extent that local communities benefit. And water usage in Texas might be a little bit of a problem. But in Ohio, Kentucky, and Indiana, it's not a problem at all. We got plenty of water. But we got to run. And once again, Steve Gorm, thanks for coming on the Bill Cunningham Show, and we'll do it again. But the truth will set
2: us
1: free. And we need an informed electorate to make wise decisions.
2: Keep up your great work, and people should look for a green breakdown, the coming renewable energy failure.
1: God bless you, and God bless America. Steve Gorm, thank you very much. Let's continue with more. And I'll tell you what, this is the topic du jour that the liberal Democrats, and liberalism is a mental disease. Somehow this is another topic to scare the crap out of people when reality is different. And the reality is done properly, this is a great benefit. Let's do it properly. Let's move the economy forward. Let's lower energy and let's lower utility cost. And let's make sure that America is ready for the challenges of the 21st century. Hell, I sound like a politician. Bill Cunningham with you every Sunday night.
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1: Billy Cunningham, the great American. Of course, Steve Gorham, and the president, has the answers. And tonight on 60 Minutes, their report had nothing to do with the fact that in March, the president had all these big-time AI and data center developers sign a rate payer protection pledge. And that wasn't mentioned at all in the 60 Minutes, in which they agreed to have a positive impact on rates in your community. See, the truth will set you free. Let's continue with more. Coming up next is Melanie Curtis of USPIE, U.S. Parents Involved in Education, about what's happening to the urban areas and the lack of education being received by especially black kids who need it badly. Bill Cunningham with you every Sunday night.

0: Fox News, I'm Sue Gosman. Investigation underway following an ICE-involved shooting of a man in Austin, Texas. Florida Congresswoman Ana Paulina Luna telling Fox she is confident HHS Secretary Mark Wayne Mullen will properly investigate.
1: I'm not trying to make this partisan. Obviously, we don't know what happened, and that will be a very thorough investigation, especially with Mark Wayne heading up the DHS agency.
0: Protesters gathered in Austin demanding an independent investigation. President Trump is weighing fresh action against Iran.
2: An alert went out to Americans overnight, warning them of possible airspace closures and flight cancellations. The message was sent by U.S. embassies in various capitals, including Jerusalem.
0: That is Fox's Trey Yingst reporting. 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
16: Hi, Billy Cunningham, the Great American School is underway. In the last three or four weeks, we've had all the schools starting. They start sometime in August, which I think is a mistake. Nonetheless, that's my personal viewpoint. But then, nonetheless, we have some statistics in about how schools are doing in the first month of operation. And I would note, and I relate this to Melanie Curtis coming up, and that is the fact that In New York City, there's thousands of parents who have made the decision now to take their kids out of public schools, the government schools, because, number one, they learn nothing. Number two, it's dangerous in the school. Number three, it's dangerous to go to school. That's not the way things ought to be. But we have a situation now with United States parents involved in education. And Melanie Curtis has a posting up about unmasking government schools. And Melanie, welcome again to the Bill Cunningham Show. And first of all, can you relate to struggling parents in major urban areas that cannot send their kids to schools in Los Angeles or in Chicago or in Cincinnati or in New York because of the poor quality? Can you relate to that?
13: Oh, absolutely. You know, parents across the country are struggling with all kinds of issues in the government schools. I mean, the primary one in the fact that only a third of our children are learning how to read, write, and do math, which is absolutely deplorable. But as you said, it's physically dangerous, but it's also mentally dangerous. We are putting that gender identity issue in the schools, confusing children from very young about the very essence of who they are, and parents are being kept in the dark. We just had a story about Massachusetts family that had their child taken away from them by Child Protective Services because they wouldn't change the pronouns that they addressed their child with.
16: Well, in the state of Texas, we have a Senate race, and Tallarico, about 5 years ago, he was still in public office. He was in the Texas State Senate. Recorded that I saw recently saying that if parents or if mom or dad do not address their child with the correct ID that the child determines for him or herself what gender they're in, that's abusive. And if a parent is abusive, what happens? The parents are losing their parental rights. And this is a guy, James Tallarico, is running and might be the next U.S. Senator from Texas. And he's talking about that it is abusive for a parent not to fully engage with a child's sexual identity. And that is similar in many other states, correct?
13: That's correct. And that's absurd because it's clearly abusive to deform a child's body with inappropriate hormones or physical operations that try to change them and condemn them to a life of medical treatment, medical expense, and the evidence is not that it improves their outcome. So they have it exactly backwards. The abuse is trying to convince children that they are something that they're not, and that they shouldn't embrace what God has given them, what they've been created as.
16: You know, Melon, you went over it rather quickly, and I've read things you've written before, and you said one third of public high school students are proficient in English that is spoken and understanding the English language and math. So the flip side of that is we spend more money on public education than any time in American history. We spend more money per student on public education than any other Western democracy spends on public education. We spend the most, but two thirds come out, in a sense, illiterate. How's that possible?
13: That's right. That's right. Well, I mean, we wrote a report on our government schools redeemable, and we go through a lot of the problems that have created this. But I found another statistic that's really compelling. You know, back when we had slavery, it was actually illegal to teach slaves to read, and yet there was about a 10% literacy rate. And then after slavery was outlawed and people started creating their own schools, they achieved up to 70% literacy for Black kids in the Black community, 70%. And right now, we are at 19%. 19% of our Black children are able to read and write at grade level. And we have spent all this money, we have created all this regulation, we have put all this power in the government, and they are failing us. And it's interesting, there's bipartisan recognition that they are failing us.
16: Explain that in your study, because the Gallup poll indicates, I'm going to circle back at some point, and because Walter Williams was one of my frequent guests, and God rest his soul. He grew up in Philadelphia in the projects of Philadelphia in the 40s and 50s and 60s. And he said there were 95% plus fathers in the home, There weren't keys because there were no locks on doors. The community kind of policed itself to a large extent. And that was required. In fact, some of the black high schools, so to speak, the black high schools in Philadelphia, had better test results than the so-called white high schools because there was a sense in black families, you've got to achieve, you've got to work, you have to become literate, you have to understand the English language, you have to read, you have to understand what you're reading. So you said, before we get to this other part of the Gallup poll, that in that climate, when I would assume because of Democratic policies, especially in the South, that is the Jim Crow laws created by the Democrats to hold down black folks, that at that point, with all that discrimination taking place in the 30s, 40s, and 50s against black Americans, 70% were literate. And today that number is 19%.
13: That's exactly right.
16: Wow.
13: It's shocking. It's shocking. Yeah.
16: Well, I guess you might say, how do we change it? But you wanted to, but let's circle back on that one and talk about how this isn't red and blue, Democrat and Republican. These are Americans who are unhappy. Explain the results of the Gallup poll.
13: Right. It's really interesting. There is just a slight increase in the number of Democrats, but they're all around a third or less of people by party that agree that our schools are really terrible, in terrible shape. And only 8% of U.S. adults are completely satisfied. I was trying to figure out if that would be the teachers and administrators themselves. But, you know, we had a story recently about a teacher who was on Facebook crying because

0: That's 4 years. I don't know what they're going to do with them in one more year. And the system is broken. Like you said, phonics is critical. And a lot of states are picking up this new program, I say that in quotes, Science of Reading, which, guess what, reintroduces phonics. And guess what? Most of our teachers that are in teaching in school today, in fact, do not know how to use phonics to teach children to read. We put that, we formalized that through Common Core back in like 2013, 2014. People think we made Common Core go away. We did not. We did not. We put, just cemented in bad reading education way back then. And so our universities that graduate teachers do not know how to teach children to read. So you have failure in every level of the education system that ends up with children who can't read, a population of people who can't read.
1: You know, Melanie, you learn to read and then you read to learn. How do you tackle any academic discipline if you can't read? How does that, read a book on geology or geography, talk about English literature, talk about African-American studies, talk about women, whatever the liberal program it might be. If you can't read the book, if you can't read online, how do you pass? And how do you, if you haven't done it by the age of 9 or 10, it won't be done. And so social promotion becomes the key to keep your numbers up. Many urban school districts are proud of saying 85% of our students graduate. Graduate to what? And until the teachers themselves and the parents demand it, nothing's going to change. Now, one other thing in your study here, which I think is interesting. Overall, quote, 8% of U.S. adults are completely satisfied and 24% somewhat satisfied the quality of education, which means anywhere between 90 to 70% of U.S. adults are not happy, but there's no sense of change. The teachers' unions in the urban areas and suburban areas will not permit change because the teachers themselves are victims of the same system they're now teaching. If a teacher's 30, 35, 40 years old and wasn't taught how to read through phonetics, which is understanding and breaking down syllables and vowels and consonants and dangling participles. All those things come back to me from Sister Monica Ann, who drilled in and diagramming sentences with adjectives and adverbs. And what are the differences? My mind is now alive with Sister Monica Ann up at the chalkboard and me going up to identify an adverb, a dangling participle, an objective noun, a subjective noun, and an active verb and a passive verb. I know all that stuff. Here I am, an old guy, and I still can do it. How come teachers don't know how to teach reading? Is it because they can't read themselves? Is that the problem? It got me pissed off now.
0: Well, I certainly think that's relevant. You know, if you go back to the reason it was illegal to teach slaves to read, it's because the slave owners wanted to control them. Oh. So one could argue that there's somebody in our country that's designing the education system on purpose so that people can't learn, they can't succeed, and they depend on government, and they're easier to control. And so it's very hard to understand how we could let the system become as terrible as it is. But I will tell you, if parents pull their kids out to homeschool or work in a co-op of homeschooled families together, there are resources online, just exactly what you're talking about, how to use phonics to teach kids to read. And it is so easy. That's why homeschool parents are so successful. And the key is, if you teach your children to read and do basic math, then you can open the world to them of learning, and they can grow and learn everything that anybody would have taught them in the government school. But first, they got to learn how to read.
1: Well, you put your finger on the problem. It's called control. If in the ugly environment of racial discrimination in the first part of this century and the last part of the last century, if that ugly circumstance resulted in something like 70% of black boys able to read and write, and then you destroy that system and create a different system of the teachers' unions, government schools, and that number is now 19%. I'll give you another factoid. The chronic absentee rates in CPS, Cincinnati Public Schools,

0: for black boys is 71%. 71% don't show up. And how do you learn if you don't show up? How do you learn if you don't attend? And so the whole system is set up to have control of these students, to give them a diploma when they're 17 or 18 years old that they can't read, unprepared for the 21st century jobs. And what needs to happen, we need to have blue collar jobs being taught in the high schools so that you don't graduate with a worthless diploma, but rather you have a specific, there's 5 million jobs in America right now, generally blue collar jobs, that are not filled because millions of Americans, boys and girls, men and women, refuse to work. So the issue is control. And right now, the Democratic Party has complete control of the public education system. I don't think in the top 30 cities in America, there's any Republican or conservative in charge of any public school. And so the system exists now to have teacher salaries go up, to play a game of whack-a-mole. We got a problem here. Deal with it. And they don't measure their success by having students that can read. Whenever I see some of these things that Jesse Waters, et cetera, when Johnny goes in and asks somebody to read a paragraph, that you have adults who cannot read and don't understand what they're doing. And we have to stop what we're doing. We have a minute remaining. Melanie Curtis of USPIE, Parents Involved in Education. Give me the solution of your group to solve this problem, about a minute remaining.
1: Well, as I say, we wrote a report that's available at USPIE.org called Are Government Schools Redeemable? Our conclusion is no, not in the short term, but with a lot of political will, we could fix them. We have very specific recommendations for at the federal level, at the state level, at the local level, at the parental level, what everybody could do if they were really committed to improving education. But bottom line, in the short term, the only way to improve things is for parents to pull their kids out and find other alternatives, whether it's a private school, don't take government money, private school, homeschool, where you can make sure your kids learn how to read. And that's how the only way we're going to fix this.
0: If something like 70% of black kids come out of high school incapable of reading, they've sentence themselves by their behavior, by the system's behavior, by their parents' behavior to a less than a quality of life. 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We got to run, but yes. 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And Melanie, you're a great American. 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
0: 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Control, control.
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0: Those of us who care about the long-term future of our cities, mainly that are in collapse, have got to listen to people like Melanie Curtis of USPIE, United States Parents Involved in Education. And what's happening, especially in large cities controlled by the teachers' union, is nothing more than high-priced daycare. It's not educating anyone. When the great majority of kids graduating from Chicago public schools or New York or L.A. can't read and write or are functionally illiterate, that's a drain in our society. It's not fair to them. And so it is hoped at some point that those in high-crime urban areas will demand that their Democratic politicians deliver on promises they made and make promises they're going to keep moving forward. Well, let's continue with more. Coming up next will be Dr. Kurt Maselli. He's with DoNoHarm.org. It is a group of physicians who study whether or not public policy is actually based upon facts and law as opposed to predilections. And he's got a particularly nasty things to say about those in children's hospitals all over the country. And doctors are now being sued for transforming and changing the sexuality and the sex of children. Let's continue with more. Dr. Kurt Maselli coming up. DoNoHarm.org is the website. Bill Cunningham, the great American, with you and all great Americans every Sunday night.
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9: Have you heard the news? 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
12: Leaders set to meet. I'm Sue Guzman, Fox News. Ukraine's president says he will meet with President Trump this week and that the meeting could change a lot. Details from Fox's Jill Nato.
13: President Zelensky posted on social media that he spoke with President Trump Sunday and that it was an important conversation about Ukraine's war with Russia. He said there are ideas for de-escalation steps and for addressing security issues. The two leaders are expected to meet in New York on the sidelines of the UN General Assembly meeting. This comes as Ukrainian officials say their country fired more than 1,000 drones at Russia this weekend, with hundreds aimed at Moscow. Two people reported killed, many more injured, as Moscow's mayor called it the largest ever drone attack on the Russian capital. Jill Nato, Fox News.
12: Tensions are running high in Austin, Texas, after ICE shot and injured a man Sunday. There was a report the man was shot through the back windshield of his car. But Austin Police Chief Lisa Davis says she's getting conflicting information.
14: I'm hearing that it was out on foot. So again, this is the of getting in front of the camera too soon without the information. But from what I'm hearing, there was a small foot pursuit.
12: DHS says the man shot was an illegal migrant from Venezuela who had been ordered deported. He's hospitalized in stable condition. Protesters quickly gathering at the scene. Democratic Texas Representative Greg Kassar on X demanding immediate release of body cam footage, saying the incident is part of a disturbing pattern that, quote, ICE has to stop. And a shooting in Georgia Sunday, leaving two children dead, two women injured. DeKalb County police saying 11-year-old and a 12-year-old boy were killed at Stone Mountain apartment complex following this gunfire that reportedly stemmed from an earlier argument. Two adult victims in stable condition. The suspect is still at large. 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
1: Hi, Billy Cunningham, the great American. Thanks for listening tonight. And so many issues, so little time, as you may know. President Xi Jinping is coming with a big powwow with the president on Thursday here for about 3 days. There's rumors out of China that he's in ill health based upon what happened in India. We'll see in about 72 hours or so what happens with that powwow. Also, 60 Minutes did a little bit of journalism tonight, which is quite unusual, in which they put on the husband and the father, Patrick Clancy, relative to the murder of his three children at the hands, literally, of his wife. He talked about Cora Clancy and Dawson Clancy and Callan, 8-month-old baby boy that died literally in the arms of Patrick Clancy because at the hands of Lindsey Clancy, went on and on. And it's awful. It's terrible. I'm glad somehow he can find peace in this life or the next. He has remarried to a medical doctor, a female, very nice-looking lady, and I think she's pregnant with a child, and God bless him. He related that for many months he knew that his wife, Lindsey, was mentally in trouble. She tried to check herself into a mental hospital. She had serious postpartum depression after the third child was born, a little boy named Callan, and she sought medical treatment. The medical system put her on numerous drugs, one type or another, and Patrick knew his wife was struggling mightily. She wanted something to eat, so he went out to get the food. When he came back, I can't imagine the horror that he experienced, which is seeing his wife in the backyard. She jumped from their house, second floors. She had cuts on her neck, cuts on her wrist, and also was seemingly profoundly injured in the fall. She turned out to be in a wheelchair now for the rest of her life. And then he goes in the house yelling for his children, beginning with Cora, beautiful little baby girl about 5 years old, had no response. And he finally found them in the basement strangled to death. Callan, the little 8-year-old boy, was able to survive for a couple, 3 days. He dialed 911 in a panic. They came, and all of a sudden, he spent the next 3 or 4 days in the hospital, children's hospital, with little baby boy, 8-month-old Callan. And literally, Callan died in his arms. He fought courageously. Heart kept beating, and he was praying to God that his little baby boy would be saved. And to watch some of the stuff online, you can't watch it. So much of the feminization of the criminal justice system, so many women online are blaming Patrick Clancy, and they're blaming the doctors, they're blaming the hospitals, they're blaming postpartum depression, they're blaming everything except the woman who committed the murders that were well planned and executed by Lindsey Clancy. And one of the verdicts possible was not guilty by reason of insanity, and it appears the 9 women on the jury wanted to send a message. You know, it's not the role of a member of a jury or a jury in toto to be sending messages like how to deal with postpartum depression. That's violating your oath if you want to send a message. The role of a jury is to look at the facts and apply it to the law and determine guilt or innocence in a unanimous way. All 12 have to agree. And in this case, there was profound disagreement among the American population that followed the matter of state of Commonwealth of Massachusetts versus Lindsey Clancy. There was tremendous disagreement. So I was not surprised that there was some disagreement in the jury room. But when you had a jury in Massachusetts filled with liberals, you might have a disagreement when one juror said, no, I'm not going to sign that verdict. I think she's guilty of murder. He was outed by the Boston Globe. His name is Michael Desrenville. And he said no, he held out to convict her of murder, which, of course, is what she did. He said, quote, I didn't have any doubts. And he had no doubt that she should have been convicted of murder. And he said, quote, as I tried to explain different possible theories during deliberation, I kept getting cut off by the other jurors. I told them I had doubts to sign that jury form not guilty. He said, based on the physical evidence, the key witnesses, what the prosecutor presented, I thought it was enough to prove that she knew exactly what she was doing and she planned the murder of her own children, which takes a mental process. You see, many times, and I have tried several not guilty by reason of insanity cases on first-degree aggravated murder cases from a defense perspective. It's very hard to convince a jury that if a person cognitively understands what they're doing, that is, they get up in the morning, they dress appropriately, they prepare themselves by taking a shower, brushing your teeth, combing your hair, putting on makeup, and then your mind is working all of a sudden for days and days. She planned out the murder of her own children, and she executed the game plan that she developed in her own mind, proving her mind was working. And on top of that, the fact that the way these children were strangled using these so-called exercise bands would take a significant amount of time to murder your own 5 and 3-year-old children, including little Callan, the boy was only 8 months old. It wasn't a bullet left the end of a gun and all of a sudden the person is dead. They were struggling for their life and fighting. And the mother was looking in their eyes as she strangled the life out of her baby's eyes. And this whole case proves the feminization of criminal justice system. And the jurors that were interviewed on CNN and elsewhere said they wanted to send a message. We got to send a message. More must be done. As if postpartum depression is a brand new theory. It's been around for about 100 years. It's been treated for a long period of time. And the role of a jury is not to send a message, is to apply the facts of the law and come up with a verdict. And this one juror who turned, he's a black male from Haiti, I assume he's here legally, I'm not sure, was more or less attacked by women online, white educated females attacked the juror because he was a black male. Gail King of CBS Morning News was shocked because she assumed that the holdout juror was a white person. When she found out it was a black person, her theories of life dissolved in front of her. She had like a mental glitch herself, Gail King, the main bobo of Oprah Winfrey. And so obviously these jury members did not follow their oath when they gave interviews talking about the policy prescriptions and sending messages about the difficulties of being a woman, how hard it is to be a mother, how difficult it is to have children, etc. That's not the role of a jury at all. They violated their oath. Their role is to apply the facts to the law, come up with a verdict. So the Boston Globe took it to a step further with the 12th juror that they found out he had a restraining order against him at the time of jury selection and was facing eviction from his apartment, that this 12th juror owed about $12,000 in unpaid rent. He was also accused without a conviction of DV in 2021. That's the role of a jury. Is not to send messages, but to render a verdict. Yours truly spent 4 years as a bailiff in common pleas court listening to juries deliberate. I was in charge of the jury system, and I would at times take them to lunch, take them to dinner. One or two times they were kept overnight, they were sequestered. It's amazing what juries talk about in the jury room. That's why when the case is over, you should not come out as a member of a jury and talk about your fellow jurors and what they didn't do. Why would somebody being paid $25 a day for like 3 weeks put themselves through that when other jurors are outing a jury member who did not want to be outed and the Boston Globe did the dirty work? And now this guy, this Michael Desrenville, is being attacked online. He's hiding out somewhere, much like, by the way, Patrick Clancy had to get out of Massachusetts because the liberal feminists were after him completely, and some accused him of murdering his own children without evidence. That's a damnable lie. He had to leave Massachusetts and move to New York City to have more anonymity. That's where we are. I call it the feminization of the criminal justice system. It's sad. I also see it with Brian Thompson, shot in the back. You're not a healthcare CEO by Luigi? Large numbers of women stood outside the New York City courtroom applauding the activities of Luigi. As I have these photos of these large numbers of women, white women, in their pink outfits standing out in front of the courtroom, of the matter of Massachusetts versus Lindsey Clancy in full support of the murderer. What the hell's going on around this place? It is truly unbelievable. So tonight's interview, I think on 60 Minutes, was great. It was good. I'm glad that Patrick got his message out there. And obviously, the jury was a runaway jury who wanted to send messages instead of finding guilt or innocence. And one juror that stood up and followed his oath did not want to be outed as he was by the Boston Globe. And I hope Michael Desrenville can find peace, because he said, $25 a day, I don't need this kind of headache. The keyboard warriors are after him. And the keyboard warriors are after Patrick Clancy, a father, husband. Maybe tonight there'll be a sense that maybe you've gone too far, and these idiotic women standing out in front supporting a mass murderer like Lindsey Clancy should find something else to do with their time. Well, let's continue. Secondly, before I go to the calls, we have full lines already. 866-647-7337. Another part of 60 Minutes tonight was about AI, about data centers. And I have a guest coming on later to talk about it. Right, it's been going on for about 30 years. We have about 5,000 data centers in America. And right now, there's a moratorium many states have on data centers until there's more rules and regulations in place. I'm fine with that. We can't let corporate America run amok. Some things that must be in data centers have been put there by Donald Trump in March. And what he said in March was, you know what? Data centers are good. However, there must be an agreement by those operating data centers that we have some rules in place you're going to have to follow. One is a agreement by those conducting all these data centers, et cetera, that number one, that there will be no net drag on the local utilities. That's an important factor. Would you agree? Can't do that. You can't. I know my energy bill is high enough. I don't need any more high energy bills. So somehow we must have a circumstance where the existence of a data center is a positive on your energy bill. Number two, it must be an industrial park away from population centers. You know, everybody wants to go to heaven, but nobody wants to die. We all need our electrical devices to work, but we don't want to hear the hum. So how about this? They have to be energy positive for you. Your utility bill will go down. Secondly, they must be far away from residential areas, so-called industrial parks, so you don't hear the hum. Number three, there can't be any non-immunity for the operator of the data centers. When the government gets involved, you pay off the politicians, and the vaccine manufacturers get immunity from prosecution or liability cases. So number three, as Trump believes, that there can't be no immunity clauses. That is, if you screw up in a data center, if you're Google, if you're Facebook, if you're Microsoft, whatever, and you screw up, you got to pay damages. Likewise, the water usage has got to be negative. In other words, you can't use water. In Ohio, Kentucky, Indiana, we have more water than we know what to do with. The Ohio River and the lakes, all the water systems here are wonderful. We need somewhere to put our water. And here, that's not an issue. But in Texas, New Mexico, that's a big issue. So they can't use water, and there's ways of getting around that and the new ones. It's got to be far away from population centers. The local community has to have a community agreement, which is when you put these buildings, they can't look as ugly as they look now. And secondly, there has to be community agreements. You can have certain commercial zones where 1 or 2% is charged on the workers to go to the local community for schools. And many good community agreements mean that the tax rates for the local residents go down when the community agreement is signed, which up to this point, a lot of these community centers and AI and data centers don't have the community agreement. And modular nukes are about 2 to 3 years away. That means there'll be a small nuclear plant at the data center, like on a nuclear submarine, in order to provide all the energy for the data center. So it's not a drag on you. And so when I see on 60 Minutes, 100% of those showing up at these anti-data centers meetings, step back and think about this for a moment. Many red states have data centers. Many blue states do not. That's why red states are places to move into. The taxes are lower, partially because of data centers. And in the state of Texas, they need 300,000 more middle-class workers to come there and work in and around data centers. It takes about 6,000 to 10,000 workers to build one large data center. And then to operate it is, again, a multi-thousand-person employment situation for years into the future. Why wouldn't you want that? But you must have a community agreement. It can't be behind the drape and behind the curtain. It's got to be, the data center itself's got to look nice. It can't look like a warehouse, for God's sakes. It's got to be energy positive for the natives. There can't be immunity for the operators. They have to generate their own power. Anything extra is given to the local community. And that the community agreement has got to take into effect all these and more. Does this make sense to you? I hope it does. Let's talk about that and so much more. We have calls from Missouri and Vegas and Florida and Chicago. We have three lines open, 866-647-7337. When you call in tonight, Danny Boy Gleason, my executive producer, is off for a night. The Honorable Russell Jackson, Action Jackson, is taking your calls at 866-647-7337. Bill Cunningham, the great American, with you and all great Americans. Every Sunday night.
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And, of course, irrespective of policy, this is all directed toward the midterm elections. That, according to the media, is building up as a huge blue wave that will wash across the country and turn the House and the Senate over to the Democrats, including getting ready for 28th, the great enchilada, to return the days of Joe Biden, Kamala Harris, and Chuck Schumer and Hakeem Jeffries in charge of policy. That's what this is directed toward. And this shooting this afternoon in Texas is part of that. We don't know the facts. Of course, we don't know the facts. But already there's protesters out in force in Austin, the capital, because an illegal immigrant was shot by an ICE agent, likely defending his own life. And he's in stable condition. He's anticipated he's going to live. And according to one U.S. congressman, the person shot was a foreign national, an illegal alien from Venezuela with a final order of removal inside of a vehicle directed at an ICE official, an ICE policeman trying to make an arrest of someone with a final order of removal, much like in the Renee Good situation in Minneapolis, in which she used her vehicle to run into a police officer, ordering her to stop. If you or I do that, if Mark from Missouri, if Bill Cunningham does that, guess what? We're likely to get shot. Or if Alex Pretty directly involves himself into an arrest of an illegal while he's armed, there might be a misunderstanding. And Alex Pretty, someone like that, may get shot. Renee Good got shot and is dead. And this Venezuelan supposedly is going to make it. But Chip Roy, who's a U.S. congressman, said that we were told the shooter is a foreign national, an illegal alien from Venezuela, with a final order of removal. The war is the one being waged against Americans through mass legal and illegal migration into America. The mayor has shown up, and all of a sudden the mayor is very unhappy about this, liberal Democrat mayor. He's saying essentially that this was an execution somehow on the streets of Austin, and we must know the facts. Well, and the protesters have been called out by the mayor driving toward the midterm elections. Let's continue with more. Your calls are next, 866-647-7337. If you listen to me all the time, you know I support law enforcement until there's a reason not to. In this case, there's no reason not to. Bill Cunningham with you every Sunday night.

0: Fox News, I'm Sue Gosman. Investigation underway following an ICE-involved shooting of a man in Austin, Texas. Florida Congresswoman Anna Paulina Luna telling Fox she is confident HHS Secretary Mark Wayne Mullen will properly investigate.
1: I'm not trying to make this partisan. Obviously, we don't know what happened, and that will be a very thorough investigation, especially with Mark Wayne heading up the DHS agency.
0: Protesters gathered in Austin demanding an independent investigation. President Trump is weighing fresh action against Iran.
2: An alert went out to Americans overnight, warning them of possible airspace closures and flight cancellations. The message was sent by U.S. embassies in various capitals, including Jerusalem.
0: That is Fox's Trey Yingst reporting. 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
6: 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Who were they? What made them so notorious? How did the internet, or sometimes the algorithm, choose them? And what does a person do when they're suddenly confronted with more attention than the human psyche can handle? Take The Dress, a story that went uber viral in early 2015 in spite of being, well, kind of a boring optical illusion. A mother of the bride in Scotland took a picture of a dress she was thinking about wearing to her daughter's wedding. But she saw the dress as blue with black lace, and her daughter saw it as white with gold lace. One BuzzFeed post later, every single person on the internet was talking about the dress. But to me, The Dress is a story about the last couple of months when the internet was still sort of fun. It was shortly before the stories that spread across the internet stopped being driven by exploited millennials with useless arts degrees and started being decided by algorithms hell-bent on growing internet usership at all costs. And on a long enough timeline, the story of The Dress is one entangled with abuse and media exploitation. Internet history is a tricky thing to be invested in. 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With the team at Cool Zone Media, we're taking these characters' 16th minute of fame to see what their moment meant to them and what it says about us.
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0: again, the great American. And I would say I have a list here. I want to get to the calls in about 2 or 3 minutes. I have a list here of numerous other circumstances in the last 2.5 years in which mothers have killed their babies. And on almost every circumstance, there were support and protest and groups getting together, mainly white educated females, to offer excuses to why this took place. In Cincinnati, about 2 years ago, we had a terrible circumstance where a guy named Chad Dorman shot and murdered his three children, three sons. They were 7, 5, and 2. Their names were Chase, Hunter, and Clayton. And he was indicted. And the wife, the mother, was around the area when the shots were fired. She tried to save her baby's lives, and she couldn't. And she also suffered a wound. Her name was Laura Dorman, the wife of Chad Dorman. And when that went on for about 6 months to 8 months locally in Cincinnati. There was some national media coverage, but not much. But there wasn't one man, not one guy, would ever go to the Claremont County Courthouse in Batavia, Ohio, and stand with Chad Dorman in the murder of his three children. The idea that me or you or any guy would have gone to Batavia and stand, I guess, with purple or pink or blue outfits out in front of the courthouse yelling support for this murderer would have been impossible. So what is it that women, especially white educated females, will voice support for Luigi Mangione and other mass murderers, including the murderer of these three beautiful babies, Lindsay Clancy? She murdered these three babies. Up to 100 to 200 women would go to the courthouse and stand there in their silly pink outfits supporting this mass murderer and offering excuses and coming up with theories as to why she didn't do it, or she wasn't responsible for it. I don't see any man supporting a mass murderer, do you? And I look at the photos out of this scene out of Plymouth Superior Court and in front of Judge William Sullivan. I find it amazing that anyone could voice support for Luigi when he murdered Brian Thompson, shot him in the back, hunted him down and murdered him in cold blood. And 100 women and their outfits will stand out in front of the courthouse supporting Luigi Mangione. It's amazing. It's like a mental illness that is loose. And maybe it's just Ohio justice is different than that in New York City or Massachusetts. But when a mass murderer, a parent, murders in cold blood his own children, there'll be not one guy standing there saying anything other than he deserves to be executed. Prosecutor in the case decided with the approval of the mother left without her children to give him 3 consecutive life sentences without the possibility of parole. And in Ohio, that means without the possibility of parole. 3 for murdering your children in cold blood. He also claimed to be suffering from a mental illness. While he did all the things necessary using his mind to commit the murder, he should be held to account, just as Lindsay Clancy did all the things necessary to prepare the execution in cold blood of her own children, strangling them in a horrible way. And you have hundreds of women saying, after all, she isn't responsible. Then female jurors will say, we wanted to send a message about postpartum depression. Well, send the message to heaven to Cora and Dawson and Callan. And send the message to Patrick Clancy. Fortunately, after 2.5 years, he's recovered some of his life. And it is sick and it's sad. Well, let's continue with calls. And we're going to go to Mark in Missouri first, then Mike in Austin. And Mark in Missouri, welcome to the Bill Cunningham Show. And Mark, how are you?
1: Well, I'm doing well, Bill. For my first point, before I get to my main one on that Lindsay Clancy and those women, this is a result of 50-plus years of women saying, this is my body, my choice. So now we've gone to my house, my choice, and it's just a location situation. And this mindset is just so set in, and they've dehumanized children and they've dehumanized everyone, like Luigi Mangione, those people protecting him. It's just, this is what happens, and 75 million kids have been killed, and it's people are numb to it. It's a mindset that has just infiltrated the minds of obviously half the women sick in this country or more, and even some men.
0: And look, state of Massachusetts, the governor there, who claims to be a practicing, named Healy, a practicing Roman Catholic, signed a bill that said you can kill your baby in your womb up to the moment of birth. Now they also have a government department that will go around and counsel women that are pregnant as to what their choices are. Now, what is that? What the hell does that mean?
1: Oh, they're urging abortion.
0: Right.
1: I mean, that's what they're doing. There's a lot of money in it, and there's a lot
0: kill
1: of campaign donations.
0: Kill them. Kill them.
1: Yeah. There's no, that's just a convenience situation. Over 96% of abortions are done for convenience. And this mindset has infiltrated the country. It's infiltrated the world. I forget how many the total a year are abortions in the world, but this is madness. And the fact that we got one guy who did what you said, you kind of have a disinterested look at the law and the facts. And he did that. And even if there was something to these psychosis, he didn't think so because he looked at all the evidence and he didn't think so. But this guy is in hiding. What does that say about our country?
0: The
1: right
0: liberals
1: now?
0: Are after him. The liberals are after him. In fact, Lindsey Clancy has raised about $3 million in a defense fund.
1: God.
0: And to me, what's the kid's, the black kid's name, Wells in Mississippi? The family spending his defense fund money, Nolan Wells spending his money because they're swimming while black. What happened in that case was an accidental drowning. But the liberals use that as a fundraising mechanism. And that's and in Healy's case, the governor, if you're pregnant, they want to know what your options are. And they'll send out state employees to counsel women on how to kill their own babies. And I'm thinking, I live in some fantasy land. And I don't understand what the hell happened to our society.
1: That is Joseph. That's Mengele-esque. I mean, they want to kill kids. It's just, I don't have words for it. We are in an evil situation. And that's kind of the main point of my call. We are at one of the most dangerous situations in the history of our country. I mean, I know we had the Revolution, Civil War, World War One, World War Two, Vietnam, et cetera. But this Democrat Party is about bringing the country down. They'll do anything for power. They'll go after a former president, invade his home, try to put him in jail for life. They'll allow 20 million people to come into the country. They don't care. They've killed over 2,000 people. They have no conscience, kind of like with the abortion thing. They don't care about life. And this is maybe what's infiltrated it too. They have no care at all for the people of this country.

0: And if that hadn't happened, all this wouldn't be going on now either.
1: Let me ask you this. I watched the news conference of the mayor, Kirk Watson, and the police chief, Lisa Davis, and the EMS chief, Robert Luckritz. Do we know the facts yet? I mean, I know facts don't get in the way of a good story, but do we know what the facts are? The Venezuelan was shot, and he's alive. He's in stable condition. But what are the facts of the shooting? Is there a video?
0: I have not heard. I don't know. I haven't seen any local newscasts yet. But it all started with the Biden administration
1: sure.
0: committing millions of crimes, letting them all come in here.
1: Yes.
0: And now we've got to get them out.
1: And there's according to DHS, I'll hold a statement there an hour and a half ago. They said he was an illegal from Venezuela with a final deportation order. And more to come. And I hope there's a video. You know, every now and then a cop goes rogue. You know, I'm not unconcerned about this. Every now and then, cops act up. Cops commit murders. Cops do bad. You know, cops are not Jesus Christ. They make a lot of mistakes. But the great majority of time, whether it's Renee Good or Alex Preddy, there's justification for what they do because their life was in jeopardy, or they perceive their life was in jeopardy. And I've seen some notes on X accounts that the guy was in a car and he's directed it at a law enforcement official and he was shot through the back window. So, maybe there's a body cam, maybe there isn't, but I don't know about you, Mike, but I tend to believe law enforcement, and I'm sure there's many witnesses that witness what happened that can say, but until the facts are known, why would the mayor shoot his mouth off, draw out the mob to protest, scream, holler, and shout, and shut down parts of Austin, Texas, the capital? Why would the mayor do that when the facts are not known?
0: Absolutely. Absolutely. They just want to inflame the situation more. And I'm with you. I stand with law enforcement. I don't think any officer of the law...
1: No.
0: They wouldn't shoot somebody without a reason.
1: No.
0: And I saw some footage on a little bit of a clip at the scene where the protesters were starting, and there was a car. It looked like it had been sideswiped, and I don't know if that was the getaway car, quote-unquote, the illegal was using. It was a blue Toyota or something. It wasn't an ICE vehicle, but I had heard something about there being a car chase to some small degree, and I'm like you. I don't know what all the facts are.
1: It could be a Renee Good situation where she was detained, she was under arrest, and she used her car to run into an ICE police officer, and then she was shot and killed. Now, if you're a cop and you have someone under arrest, get out of the car, you're being detained, and that person uses the vehicle to run into you and hit you with a car, and you're a cop, what do you do?
0: Absolutely. And Kassar referred to that today, that the video from that, well, the officer claimed that Preddy or Good, the woman, was trying to run down the car, but then when the video came out, it showed the exact opposite, which that's a total barefaced lie.
1: That's a lie.
0: Trying to run him down.
1: That's a lie. And she looked at him when the officer came around the front of her car. She made eye contact with him. He got to the front left of her headlight, and then she hit the gas and hit him with her car. Now, that's called attempted murder of a police officer.
0: Absolutely.
1: But you have to change the facts to fit your opinion. So Mayor Watson's got to lie at a podium without knowing what the facts are. And Police Chief Lisa Davis looks like the classic DEI hire. She's standing there bobbing her head like a bobblehead. And I'm thinking, okay. And why can't you say, let's wait till the facts come out? Is there a body cam? Can we see what occurred? The guy is in stable condition. He's going to be deported at some point, and the ACLU is going to get involved and sue bejabers out of everybody. Can we wait to see what the facts are? Does that make sense to anybody? Not to the mayor. The mayor wants to use this for political purposes, I guess, to get James Talafrico elected to the U.S. Senate.
0: Oh, yeah. Yeah. That's
1: and tell me, Mike, before I let you go, tell me, I mean, let's face it, Paxton's not the greatest candidate ever. But tell me that Texans are not going to look at the record of James Talafrico, who said the Blessed Virgin was a skank and that Jesus Christ was binary. Tell me Texas is not going to put him in the U.S. Senate.
0: Oh, my God. We cannot let that freak get in there.
1: No.
0: And they change their story. Once they're running.

0: for election. Then they changed the story for three months before the election. Oh, I didn't really mean that. And then when they get in the office, they turn just like the, Cheryl, the governor of Virginia, that turned right. like a...
1: Spanberger.
0: Yes, yeah, that one, yeah.
1: It's unbelievable. It's unbelievable that when the media non-coverage of serious events, just a completely different matter, President Trump met in March with those who build these AI data centers, and they all signed the Rate Payer Protection Pledge that dealt with water usage in Texas. It's a big issue. They can't do that. They have to be away from residential areas. They have to be energy positive for the community. There can't be immunity. You can't give immunity to a data center. And there has to be community agreements where the community benefits. And so those are the facts. But the Democrats, because the facts and the truth doesn't work, the Democrats make up lies to get elected. And as one of my friends said, liberalism is a mental disorder. Now let's continue with more. By the way, after 11 o'clock tonight, Steve Gorham is going to be here all about data centers and AI. And later on is John Lott to talk about the dangers the immigrant community presents to our country because of the violence. 50 minutes after the hour, Bill Cunningham, the Great American, with you and all great Americans every Sunday night.
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0: I'm Billy Cunningham. Let's continue. See, if the truth doesn't work, make something up. But when the leader of a great city like Austin comes out immediately after a police-involved shooting and assumes wrongdoing by ICE officials and assumes something's wrong, and now look at some of the video, and there's hundreds of people in the streets of Austin, Texas, and I'm protesting what? Call out the mob. It's the rent-a-mob mentality. $30 an hour to protest. And this is all directed toward the midterm elections. Much like most media coverage, it's directed toward an election, so the leftists assume power in this country. If you take the typical liberal Democrat, layer on top of that large members of the DSA, Democratic Socialists of America, add on top of that a few communists, and then add on top of that Islamic extremism like Dr. Abdul, put that together in a toxic mix, it's something our country has never seen before, and I hope never sees again. The only way we can stop it is at the ballot box. I've heard many Islamic leaders talk about we will win this fight with the West and America, not with bullets, but with ballots. We'll take over at the ballot box or with babies and democracies. And you have to look at the numbers, for example, in Western Europe to see the most popular names of babies being born. And also the birth rate of Muslim females is 4.2 per female. The typical European is about 0.8 per female. Jump ahead 20 years. What do you got? You have democracy. You don't win by bullets, but by ballots and by babies. And that's what's occurring. And we have to stop it. America cannot be compliant with Islamic extremism, jihad, and with burqa wearing on city streets. That's not America. Let's continue with more coming up. Next will be Steve Gorham about AI centers and more, responding to what happened on 60 Minutes tonight. Bill Cunningham, the Great American, with you and all great Americans every Sunday night.
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10: A shooting involving ICE. I'm Deborah Valentine, Fox News. Protests have erupted on the streets of Austin, Texas, after an ICE officer shot a man. Fox's Marion Rafferty has the details.
11: It happened around 1 p.m. local time after a traffic stop. Local officials say the 28-year-old victim was shot in the torso. He was taken to the hospital with serious injuries. His wife says she's been told he's now in ICE custody. It's not clear what led to the shooting, but a DHS source telling Fox News the man is an illegal immigrant from Venezuela with final orders for removal.
10: Austin's police chief Lisa Davis stated that the city of Austin deserves answers and that they are going to be as transparent as possible as the investigation unfolds. President Donald Trump is expected to host China's leader Xi Jinping at the White House after previously meeting in May. South Dakota Congressman Dusty Johnson on Fox's Sunday Night in America with Trey Gowdy shares his thoughts on the possibility of President Trump talking to China about Iran.
12: It has to be something the president has to press on pretty aggressively. And there is plenty of information, even in unclassified channels, that should give us a high level of confidence that China is helping Iran target American targets.
10: This comes as previous reports indicated that Iran received satellite images of an airbase in Jordan from Chinese entities right before Iran attacked and killed three U.S. troops there. DeKalb County police are searching for suspects after a shooting in Stone Mountain left two children dead and two women wounded. Police spokeswoman Elise Wells spoke with reporters late Sunday.
13: We do believe there was some sort of altercation that continued on into the late evening hours that ended in gunfire.
10: An 11-year-old and a 12-year-old boy have died. Two adult females, ages 19 and 39, remain hospitalized. 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

0: Thanks for inviting me into your home, your long-haul truck, RV, camper, taxi, your parents' well-appointed basement with the simulated wood paneling, electric fireplace, and the painting of dogs playing poker, your loft, that greasy spoon just off the interstate, and your cabin in the woods. Welcome to Coast AM, the very best in late-night talk radio. I'm Richard Serrett, and tonight, this morning, I'm coming to you live from the home studio in Old Thornhill, just north of Toronto. What happens when a heavyweight boxing champion has a UFO encounter? Tonight, you're going to find out. David Nino Rodriguez spent years knocking out heavyweights for a living, but nothing he encountered inside the ring prepared him for what he says he witnessed near White Sands Missile Range in New Mexico. And what he saw eventually led him to a much more unsettling possibility. What if UFOs aren't coming from outer space? What if they're coming from somewhere else entirely? Another dimension, another realm, perhaps even the spiritual realm. For the next 2 hours, Nino and I are going to dive deep into his UFO experience and his belief that some of these mysterious objects may represent an intelligence that has been interacting with humanity for thousands of years. Could the beings we call aliens today be these same entities our ancestors called angels, demons, fallen angels, or gods? Could some UFO encounters actually be spiritual encounters? Are these intelligences observing us, influencing us, deceiving us? And if they're here, what do they want? We'll explore alleged portals, CERN, consciousness, ancient civilizations, catastrophic resets, spiritual warfare, and the possibility that humanity is confronting something it doesn't yet have the language to describe. Because maybe the greatest mystery isn't where UFOs come from, maybe it's who's behind them, and whether they've been here all along. Former heavyweight boxing champion and UFO experiencer David Nino Rodriguez joins me in hours 1 and 2. Then, imagine being 6 years old and coming face to face with a Sasquatch. Now imagine that encounter isn't the end of the story. It's the beginning of a relationship that lasts for the next 70 years. Tonight we're spending 2 hours with Arla Collette Williams, author of My Life with the Hairy People, who says Sasquatch have been part of her world since childhood. And Arla isn't talking about a distant figure crossing a logging road. She describes encounters with adults, encounters with Sasquatch children she calls the hairy kids, communication, pranks, families she says she's come to know over the years, and an ancient Sasquatch she calls Kashima, whom she says became a teacher. But that's only where this story begins, because Arla believes the Sasquatch mystery reaches far beyond the search for an undiscovered animal hiding in the forests of North America. She describes a world in which consciousness matters, where communication may happen without words, where Sasquatch can form relationships with human beings who approach them respectfully. And then there are the star people. Who are they? Where do they come from? What is their connection to humanity? And what, if anything, connects them to Sasquatch? Tonight, we'll explore Arla's 7 decades of extraordinary experiences, what her grandmother knew about these beings long before the famous Patterson-Gimlin film, her encounters with Sasquatch families, mysterious vocalizations, the star people, Arcturians, strange plasma-like phenomena, and her belief that virtually anyone can begin experiencing this hidden world by changing the way they approach it. So maybe the question isn't simply, is Sasquatch real? Maybe we've been asking the wrong question. Maybe the question is, if they're real, what are they? Arla Collette Williams will be here with her remarkable story in hours 3 and 4. But first, a former heavyweight champion speaks out on UFOs. Welcome to the Audio Imaginarium. Come on in, weary traveler, hang your cloak on a peg, grab a stool, and come gather around the fire. There are stories to be told, and you are among friends. I'm Richard Serrett, and this is Coast to Coast AM. Why don't you stay a while?
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2: I coughed, and I coughed until I choked 24 hours a day. I couldn't even walk across my floor without literally coughing until I was gassed. So I saw three different pulmonologists, and they could do nothing. Someone had mentioned to me about a product that President Reagan had taken. I ordered it within 1 week. 1 week. My coughing had stopped since I've taken the carnivora. 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
0: David Nino Rodriguez, boxing's most dangerous puncher, knows what it means to face something dangerous head on. Born in El Paso, Texas, Nino became a professional heavyweight boxer and one of the most devastating punchers in the division, compiling 37 victories, 35 by knockout, against just 2 defeats. Rodriguez captured the WBA, NABA, and WBC Mexican heavyweight championships along the way. But the fights that ultimately transformed him weren't confined to the boxing ring. Rodriguez survived a near-fatal knife attack, endured a profound personal struggle with depression, and eventually underwent a religious conversion that changed the trajectory of his life. He's the author of When the Lights Go Out, From Survivor to Champion, published in 2016. Today, he's the host of Nino's Corner, where he's built a large audience exploring subjects conventional media often won't touch. His conversations have ranged from government secrecy and intelligence agencies to biblical prophecy, Christianity, UFOs, ancient mysteries, and alternative history. But there's another side to Nino's story. He's also a UFO experiencer. An encounter near New Mexico's White Sands Missile Range helped launch him down a rabbit hole that has led to an extraordinary possibility. Perhaps some UFOs aren't extraterrestrial spacecraft at all. Perhaps we're dealing with an intelligence that is interdimensional, spiritual, or something for which our modern vocabulary is completely inadequate. Could the beings we call aliens today be connected to the entities ancient people called angels, demons, fallen angels? Could something be interacting with humanity while deliberately concealing its true nature? And could the UFO mystery ultimately be part of a much older struggle between good and evil? Tonight, we're leaving politics outside the ring, and exploring the mysteries that have changed the way David Nino Rodriguez sees reality itself. David Nino Rodriguez, welcome to Coast AM. How are you?
8: Thank you for having me. I'm doing great. Thank you.
0: My great pleasure. And before we get anywhere near UFOs, I want to talk about the fighter. What was it about boxing that grabbed you in the first place?
8: It started off as, you know, I was a very young child. I was 5 years old. I was picked on a lot. And, I was basically thrown into the gym by my father at a very young age. I was coming home with a busted lip, a black eye, things of that nature. And I was only 5 or 6 years old. But back then in the, 70s and 80s, right? You came home and you come home and the lights go on. And it was a completely different upbringing than it is today. Kids were given free rein to do what they want, which I think is absolutely just crazy. Crazy to think about that we were allowed to do the things we were doing back then. But I would come home with a busted lip, a black eye, things like that. And he finally had enough. And he said, I know you're not continually falling off your bike. I'm taking you to the boxing gym. And that's what happened. He took me to the boxing gym and literally just left me there. And the boxing gyms even back then were not like today. They weren't these white collar, workout gyms where people pay for classes. It was in the ghetto and it was in the barrio. And he left me there. And that's where I learned how to fight. That's how I learned how to stick up for myself. And I started developing, I would say, the most, one of the most vicious hooks, left hooks in boxing for sure. So that's where it all started for me.
0: 37 wins, 35 knockouts, many of those in the first round. When did you first realize I can really hurt people with these hands?
8: I've always said, you either go into boxing because you're hungry. It takes a lot more than athletic ability. You're either hungry or you have serious issues. I had serious issues. And so for me, it was like, I just possessed a power in both my hands. And I started realizing that probably at a very young age, around 8 or 9, but really around 12 and 13, when I started really knocking out grown men, and I'm talking, 200 plus, football players and baseball players and athletes that would come to do summer camps at the gym where I was training at Rocky's bar and gym. It was a bar and a gym. So it was a bar and had a gym in the back. And I had this unbelievable technique and power, and I was able to just put grown men on their backs. And it was a phenom. It was like, I was like the local phenom. I was this kid that could just tap guys on the chin and bam, they were out. And it stayed with me my entire life. And that left hook never left me. My right hand was just as powerful. And I just became this knockout artist. And ultimately that was my downfall. I gotta be honest because I think I neglected the complete art of boxing because I was just such a powerful puncher that I never really, this is going to sound absolutely insane, but I never really learned how to conventionally box properly in the way that I should have. I was just a very explosive, dynamic combination puncher. And that just lasted my entire career until I finally just, burnt out in my mid-30s and finally lost. And that was that's a whole story. That's a whole nother story right there,
0: What would you say, just very quickly, the absolute high point of your boxing career, the night when you thought, this is exactly what I was born to do?
8: There was many, many fights. There was many fights, but probably the big one was when I was fighting on pay-per-view with Holyfield, on the co-main event of Holyfield. And I knocked out the 7-foot giant in the second round, and people knew it was a real deal. He was undefeated. I was undefeated. Both of us put our records on the line, and I put him out. I took him out quite easily, to be honest with you. And I knew from there, and I think my success scared me. I think I was going through these guys so easily that it scared me. And that was my demise. That's what led to my demise.
0: Heavyweight boxing, I would imagine, can build up the ego pretty quickly. Did success ever cause you to lose sight of who you were?
8: Absolutely, yeah. It made me lose sight in everything. I mean, I always stayed very close to God. I was raised in a Catholic background. I was an altar boy. I was raised in a Catholic school, but I was always a troublemaker. I always defied all the teacher's request and any kind of rule. I was kind of a bad kid. I was always stepping over the line, testing authority. But I mean, for me, to be quite honest with you, it was boxing was my saving grace. Without boxing, I probably would have ended up in prison. You know, and I mean this seriously. I probably would have been in prison or a criminal. You know, I dropped out of school at a very, you know, as a sophomore in high school, and I would have went a different direction. But boxing literally saved my life. It caused a lot of tragedy in my life towards the end, but it definitely saved me in my teens and 20s.
0: And then when the cheering stops, the lights go out, you know, the title of your book, and suddenly you're no longer Nino, the most dangerous puncher, Nino the heavyweight. Who are you then?
8: Ooh, let me tell you. That was the dark night of the soul. Like, when people talk about the dark night of the soul, boy, do I know what that means. And I hope I can help a lot of people with that, because my life got nuked. When my career ended and it was over and I had to hang the gloves up against my willing to at the time, it really affected me, and it sent me spiraling into a 10-year depression. But I knew it was coming. You know, I had my peak around 28 years old, 31 years old. And then after that is when, you know, I got knifed. I overdosed on drugs. 2011, I overdosed. I died twice in 2011. I'll just say that. I died twice. In February, after a fight, I went out, partied, overdosed on a lot of drugs. Flatlined. They had to bring me back with a defibrillator. Came back, won two more belts. And then in the end of that same year, December, was walking out of a bar, and some thugs came up behind me, or they surrounded me and slit my throat from my ear to my lip. Lost over 2 pints of blood, fell down, and my friend got viciously stabbed with me, and I almost lost my life again. And at that point, I was 36-0, undefeated. Against all doctors' requests, family, friends, telling me not to get back in the ring, you know, go see therapists, do this and that. Oh, I took 369 stitches in my face from my ear to my lip. 369.
0: Wow.
8: And I went back in the ring, got knocked out, and that's when it began. That's when the demons came out, and I had to really face myself and really think about what the hell I was going to do next. And that wasn't it. You know, so I went from 36-0 to now 36-1. I lost against Darnell Wilson, a guy that I should have beat. All by all means, he was a tune-up fight, but just my head wasn't clear. I wasn't emotionally there. I was a wreck. I was beating him on all cards. And then in the last 10 seconds of the last round, he caught me and knocked me cold, man, knocked me out. And props to him. Props to him, because he did what he was supposed to do, obviously. I come back for another return fight against everyone's wishes. You know, everyone's thinking I should seek therapy. I should, you know, I should get my drinking under control. I was drinking. I was doing drugs. I mean, nothing was stopping me. I was just a misguided missile, just rogue missile, just... went back into another fight, got knocked out again. So now I'm 36-2. And that's really where my life started spiraling out of control, and lost all bearings, lost all sight of who I was. I didn't even know who I was, to be quite honest with you. I've been doing this all my life, boxing all my life. I had no idea, zero idea of who I was. I literally was starting over as a baby in life. Like, that's where I started back from. I was basically starting all over as a baby.
0: What ultimately saved you? What prevented you from going over the cliff?
8: Well, I did go over the cliff. you know, for me, I fell into a very dark, dark and deep depression. I was fighting a lawsuit. I was from my old team. I broke up with my old team. I had nothing I could do. I had no trade or skill that I thought of that I even wanted to do. I was broke. I was couch surfing. I was literally went from hero to zero in no time flat. I mean, just like that, 0 to 0. And now I'm basically suicidal, putting a gun to my head almost every night, basically, and every morning. And this lasted 10 years. Okay.
0: Oh,
8: so
0: my.
8: When people want to say about, you know, I felt like I was in a prison of hell for 10 years. And I'm not telling this story for people to feel sorry for me. I'm hoping it reaches somebody that needs it, and hopefully it helps them. Because the one thing that I never lost sight in and I never lost faith in was God. And a lot of people will say, well, you know, Bible beater over here. No, I didn't read the Bible. I didn't go to church. I just knew that there was a greater, superior presence, and you know that a super consciousness or an omnipresent force that I felt and I knew had bigger plans for me, but it was going to take me getting my act together and straightening up to achieve whatever God wanted me to do. And at that time, I just couldn't let the devil win. I had to somehow fight back. And so this entire time for 10 years, I'm getting DUIs, I'm going to jail, I'm getting out of jail, I'm getting another DUI, waking up in jail, wondering how I even got there, wondering if I killed somebody in a vehicle accident. I mean, it was literally the worst time of my life, those 10 years after boxing. But I never lost faith in God. I always knew I was going to come out of it somehow, some way. And that is what is so important in my story.
0: It sounds like a living hell. 10 years you endured that. Very quickly, we're just rolling into a break here at the bottom of the hour. Do you think that boxing was preparing you for something beyond boxing, teaching you
8: Absolutely.
0: About fear and deception?
8: Absolutely. Boxing wasn't my path, which was hard for me to believe. You could have never told me anything different when I was coming up and I was a top prospect in the world. But now, hindsight's 20/20, it was preparing me for things much bigger.
0: When we come back, we're going to talk about your UFO encounter. David Nino Rodriguez, the most dangerous puncher, stays with us right here on Coast to Coast AM.

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1: News. I'm Sue Guzman. A man shot and injured by a federal immigration officer in Austin, Texas. Authorities say he is in serious but stable condition.
2: Police Department Special Investigation Unit, who investigates our officer-involved shootings, is on the scene. And I have spoken to Texas Rangers, who will be part of that investigation, and we'll be working side by side in this investigation as well.
1: That is Austin Police Chief Lisa Davis. Fox News has learned that the man shot is an illegal migrant from Venezuela and has been released from the hospital to ICE custody. President Trump addressing the U.N. General Assembly in New York this week.
3: But before that, President Trump will meet with New York City Mayor Zoran Mamdani at Gracie Mansion. President Trump this week is also expected to meet with Gulf leaders amid the skepticism over how the escalation with Iran will end.
1: Tropical storm Paulo forming off the southwestern Mexico coast, expected to strengthen into a hurricane this week. 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
9: 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This is a story about a group of women who say they survived the abuse, who took matters into their own hands, and are still fighting for the girls they used to be.
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1: Hey, welcome back. Mott the Hoople, All the Young Dudes. David Bowie wrote this one and handed it to Mott the Hoople when the band was reportedly on the verge of breaking up. Not a bad little rescue package. The Pentagon has just released another unresolved UAP video, and this one's a little different. Military sensors captured six spherical objects moving together over the Middle East in 2025, reportedly traveling around 480 miles an hour and repeatedly changing direction. Six objects moving together, changing course. The Pentagon says the footage isn't clear enough to determine their size, distance, or what they were actually, or what they actually were. And no, they're not saying extraterrestrials, but after analysis, they still can't identify them. So what was flying in formation over the Middle East at nearly 500 miles an hour? For now, officially, nobody knows. You can check out the video and read more of the story in the carousel up at coasttocoastam.com. You know the stories that start with, okay, you're probably not going to believe this. 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Come for the mystery. Stay because things just got weird. My guest is former heavyweight champion and UFO experiencer David Nino Rodriguez. And tonight we're talking UFOs, interdimensional beings, and the possibility that the phenomenon may be spiritual in nature. More of our conversation on Coast to Coast AM.
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1: Former heavyweight boxing champ David Nino Rodriguez is with us. And before we get to your encounter at White Sands Missile Range, or near White Sands, David, you just described in harrowing detail this 10 years of living hell that you endured, battling depression and alcoholism and drug abuse and surviving a knife attack. How did you eventually, crawl back? How did you How did you survive, ultimately?
5: It took a leap of faith. You know, they say take a leap of faith and the net shall appear, right? So for me, it was finally taking that leap, and that was to quit alcohol and drugs. I mean, I had no promise things would get better. I had no guarantee, but I kept feeling this nudge in my soul, this voice saying, quit drinking. You have to quit drinking. And I kept feeling this and hearing it. And I was just like, man, I'm just getting started. You know, what are you talking about? You know, the night's just starting. Quit drinking. You know, I kept feeling this in my soul, and it got louder and louder and louder. And finally, I remember exactly where I was. It was in 2019, at December 26th. I'm at a bar. A bunch of friends are there. I'm looking at them. They're about 5 years older than me. And then all of a sudden, it just dawned on me, where do you want to be in 5 years? And I looked at my friends, and I just saw them sloppy and intoxicated. And I looked at myself in the mirror that was behind the bar. It was at Lloyd's Pub. That's the name of the bar we were at. The local, you

0: very important because it is not, this is something that I've never talked about on the radio or on a podcast or anywhere. And it's basically just something that's untouched. No one talks about it. It's woo-woo. It's weird. It's crazy. There's really no place for it, right? Except for Coast to Coast AM. And so if we're going to go down this rabbit hole, let me take you down there properly. So I have always told my mother when I was very, very young, 4 or 5 years old, that I would see visitors. And they laughed it off. But I would always run to her room and jump in bed with her. My parents, at a very young age, scared out of my mind, and they'd have to go in my room and check for monsters. You know, what kids are always scared. You know, what kids complain about or they're scared of, right? You know, common. But I would vividly tell her, these visitors are not, they're coming into my room and they're going through the walls. I would say things like that. And she would just look at me like, oh, Davey's imagination. But now looking back on these visitors, I remember there was always a young girl with them. And there was 2 to 3 of these, what we would now call grays. And they wouldn't come through any conventional way. They would just come through the walls. And I remember I would see them around my bed. And then next morning, these memories really didn't even start. I would run into my parents' room scared after seeing something like this. But the next morning, it would just be gone. I would forget it. And they didn't start really coming back into my memory until I was about in my 30s. I would say early 30s.
1: Through hypnosis or just a conscious memory?
0: No, I just started really remembering what they looked like and how I was visited more than once, more than twice. I don't remember if they had ill intent or whatever. I just remember they would scare me. So me being scared, I figured it had to be demonic, right? Because why would I have so much fear and terror? And there it was terror. And I very much remember that now, that I'm older, with everything, like I said, hindsight's 20/20. So that's important to note. Okay, so just file that back. Before I got sober, I was with a girlfriend, and we were driving through New Mexico. We were going to Ruidoso, and on the way to Ruidoso is Alamogordo, White Sands. And it's if anyone knows the history of White Sands, the atomic bomb, the whole thing, there's a lot of people say there's underground bases. There's all kinds of stuff in New Mexico, man. Going up to Dulce, New Mexico, Philip Schneider. I mean, there's a lot of rich history.
1: Yeah.
0: Roswell, the whole thing. And I'm from this area. This is where I grew up my entire life. So it was before I quit drinking. So that's also very important to note. Before I quit drinking, we were on our way up to Ruidoso, which obviously Alamogordo's on the way. We stop at a restaurant there. We eat, and we're coming out of the restaurant, and it's late. It's about 9 o'clock. Got to hit the road. We got about another hour and some change to get up to Ruidoso, maybe less than that. And as we're coming out of the restaurant, I was like, wow. And I look at her, and I say, I'll leave her name out. I said, look at that. And she goes, oh, my gosh. She goes, what is that? And it looked beautiful. It was a clear, dark night. And all you see are these beautiful, like, Christmas lights, it looked like, in the sky, changing color and disappearing. And then another one would light up and then disappear. And another one would light up and disappear. And then there'd be 10, and then there'd be 100. And they were just spectacular. They were gorgeous. And I go, man, no one's going to believe me. I go, do you have your phone? She goes, no, I left it in the car. I go, well, I got mine. Let me try to pull it out and let me record this. No one's ever going to believe me. I pull my phone out, and right when I pointed at the sky, boom, they're gone. They're just gone. Mm-hmm. It's like they knew I was going to record them. It was a crazy, I looked at her going, you saw what I saw, correct? She goes, absolutely, I did. I go, you are my witness, correct? Yes. So we get in the truck, right? And I'm like, we were looking.

0: and everywhere for him. We don't see him anymore. And it's about another 30 minutes we're driving. And then finally we're going up into the mountains of Rito. So and we're driving. I mean, we're talking about it the whole time. I'm like, damn it. No one's ever going to believe I saw what I saw. And then all of a sudden, boom, there they are again, right in front of us. And this time we're kind of the only car on the road. And it's right above my truck, which is, we look in the sky now. Obviously, they're probably about 10,000 feet up, I would imagine.
1: Okay.
0: And we're looking at them, and once again, it's a cluster. It's a cluster of them. Amber, I would say the best way to explain the color was amber. Amber and white, dim shades of yellow. And then go
1: are they
0: to
1: just
0: amber.
1: Hovering, or are they moving around, or are they just hovering, stationary?
0: Hovering, well, I guess you could say stationary, but they were turning off and then turning on in other parts of the sky. Like there was multiple, like what I guess you would call ships.
1: Right.
0: And so I pulled over and we got out and we just stared at them. I go, okay, now I'm not going to take out my phone because I don't want them to disappear. And I go, no. And she tells me, she goes, no, I think you were just imagining that. I think we can record them. She goes, let's try to get them on our phones. So I go, no, hold on. Let's look at this a little bit longer because it's beautiful. And they were right over my truck, about 10,000 feet high. And they're just making these amazing formations. And it was almost like they were dancing for us. Mm. And we were just looking at each other the whole time. I was like, this is amazing. This is absolutely.
1: Did you stop the car and get out at this point? Did you stop the car and get out?
0: We pulled over and got out and we're looking up. And then I go, okay, let's see if they'll let us record. And I took out my phone. She took out her phone and gone. Boom. They all turned off.
1: Again. Wow.
0: Yep. And at that point, we just sat there for a while. We put our phones down. We were hoping they'd come back. They never came back. We sat out there probably for another 20, maybe let's be realistic, 10 minutes maybe. And we just looked around and we were just looking at each other like, wow, this was just, nobody's ever going to believe us. We have no proof on this. So we get out, we get back in the car or my truck and we drive back. We could drive to Rito. So, and we talked about it right here and there for as long as I knew her. Interesting thing though, another thing people have to file back. When I met my wife, okay, this is years later. We were standing outside in Santa Fe and we had someone take a picture of us. And I have the picture. There's two orbs above us and above me and my wife outside of Santa Fe, New Mexico. And it's hovering over our hotel and they're symmetrical. And it's like one above her and one above me.
1: At night?
0: And, yep, at night. White orbs.
1: White orbs. Okay.
0: Yes. So reason I'm telling these stories, after I saw after I had that encounter with the first girl that I was with, it was shortly after that that I found the strength within myself. And I have no clue. I have no idea if it's... connected or not. I don't know. But I just quit drinking. I believe it was just a few months after that. So if that happened in the summer of 2019, let's say, I can't remember, it was spring, summer, or early fall of 2019, I quit at the end, December 26th of 2019, drinking. So I don't know if there's a connection, but I do know that I started getting downloaded with a lot of information that I feel. I started having dreams of America. And I don't know when what point in time this is, but I started having a lot of dreams about civil unrest, a lot of dreams about civil chaos, of where the country was going, where it's headed. I don't know if it's still a timeline we're on, but I started having a lot of downloads, and to the point that one time I was laying, and see, this is something I cannot talk about on other podcasts or radio shows because they just don't allow that space, but I can on here. So I'm going to, there was a time I was laying in bed and this was after I saw those ships. I was laying in bed shortly after I made the viral video that put me on the map for my podcasting, got millions of views when I was talking about adrenochrome in children. Celebrities that were doing this, you know, drinking that stuff, and it really hit home.
1: Pretty dark stuff. Yeah,
0: dark ritualistic stuff. I made a video about it nonchalant. I didn't mean for it to go viral. I had no intention of that, but it did, and it was completely organic. It was nothing I tried to do, it really put me on the map for my podcasting and things like that, which happened organically. But I remember I was laying in bed and I started falling asleep. I was actually in my parents' house in my niece's room, and I just was falling asleep on the bed. And all of a sudden I felt a jolt hit me through the core of my body, and my eyes opened up. The ceiling fan turned on and started almost flying off the roof. And the TV that hasn't worked in 10 years just turned on. Boosh! Everything turned on at once, and my eyes opened up. And I remember I felt like, this was after the viral video, I just felt like I was cleaned of something. I can't explain it, but it was like a cleansing. And that happened in the room. And after that, right after that, just everything started happening super fast with my career and my life. Super, super
1: and
0: fast.
1: When you're getting these downloads, are you just getting like images flashing in your head?
0: Or
1: are you
0: getting images?
1: And are you writing these things down? Are you like in a journal or?
0: Yes, I've written a lot of them down. It's always of a time where in America, where there's some kind of strife and civil unrest, and it's a time that's coming. I firmly believe it's coming.
1: But you also, although you say you don't know if it's connected, it sounds like you suspect it also may have these downloads. You said cleansed you, like this may have led you to give up alcohol, given you the strength to give up alcohol.
0: Absolutely. Yeah, because I feel that I still believe, and that is why I question what these things are, and I believe they're interdimensional. I believe they're spiritual. I don't doubt that some of them come from other planets. I don't believe it's a propulsion system. I believe these are spiritual beings. I believe watchers or our guardians or our guides. And I do believe that in my opinion that I call it spiritual physics. They defy all physics here on Earth, but
1: they certainly do. David, sorry, I got to jump in here. Yeah. We're going to jump in here and take a timeout as we approach the top of the hour. David Nino Rodriguez stays with us right here on Coast to Coast AM.

0: Have you heard the news? Another record diesel price.
1: It's a very inexpensive price to pay for what we've done.
0: Trump ally Salazar, ally no more.
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7: The World Health Organization's warning of a healthcare worker shortage in the coming years. The organization published a Workforce Trends article that forecasts 67 countries will not have enough healthcare workers to meet health needs by the year 2030. The report shows nearly one in four doctors on average is older than 55 and will retire in the next decade. That number is close to one in three doctors in high-income countries. The next test flight of SpaceX's massive Starship has been delayed. Rory O'Neill with more.
8: The Starship Flight 14 is slipping to September 28th. Posting online, SpaceX didn't give a reason for the delay, but said the new launch date still needs approval from regulators. The plan is to launch from Texas and, for the first time, reach orbit with Starship and deploy Starlink satellites. The flight will be Starship's longest at 10 hours, ending in a splashdown in the Pacific off the coast of Chile.
7: And as the pros and cons of data centers continue to be discussed across the country, a data center that set to be built in Pittsburgh is leading to some threats. City Councilwoman Arlene Kubota saying she was assaulted by a woman who opposes the project.
9: She grabbed me and shoved me a couple of times and had very strong words with me.
7: Meanwhile, Nevada's governor has issued an executive order to establish some data center development standards.
10: The order reduces tax breaks for new data centers and requires them to sign a, quote, community support commitment to cover water and power costs. The move comes amid debate over data center tax abatements, with some calling for an end to the incentives. The Data Center Coalition, representing major industry players, praised Lombardo's leadership on the issue. The executive order will only affect new data centers, not existing facilities that have cost the state millions in lost tax revenue. I'm Sam Speck.
7: And thousands of Melissa and Doug toys sold at Target have been recalled. About 84,000 Light and Sounds fire truck activity boards sold at Target can pose a choking hazard, according to the company. And J.K. Maxx has recalled about 200,000 heated blankets and pads sold on Amazon after some reports of burning, overheating, and melting. I'm Monica Nelson with your consumer and business news.
11: Involved shooting in Austin. I'm Sue Guzman, Fox News. A man shot and injured by an ICE officer in Austin, Texas, Sunday. Austin Police Chief Lisa Davis.
12: Police Department Special Investigation Unit, who investigates our officer-involved shootings, is on the scene. And I have spoken to Texas Rangers, who will be part of that investigation, and we'll be working side by side in this investigation as well.
11: LDHS says the man shot was an illegal migrant from Venezuela. Identified as Wilbur Rafael Garces Perez. He'd been ordered deported by a judge. Fox News has learned he was taken to a local hospital and is now in federal custody pending removal. Protesters taking to the streets demanding an investigation. Hours after Saudi Arabia's capital was attacked, the State Department has issued a safety alert to Americans overseas regarding travel disruptions.
13: The alert is once again warning Americans in the region of possible airspace closures, flight cancellations, and travel disruptions. These are periodic reminders. And also for U.S. government employees who work in Saudi Arabia, they will require special authorization to be there. Saudi Arabia says it foiled the Iran-backed Houthi rebels' attack on its capital of Riyadh, intercepting and destroying a ballistic missile there. Some residents say they heard an explosion. This happening near King Khaled International Airport, causing travel disruptions there. And for the first time in months, emergency air raid alerts sounded across the capital. The Houthis also tried to attack spots near the Red Sea, but those were thwarted as well.
11: Fox Fox's Stephanie Bennett. President Trump scheduled to meet with leaders from six Gulf countries, including Saudi Arabia, at the UN Tuesday. Powerful magnitude 6.4 earthquake striking Sunday in eastern Papua New Guinea, the latest in Pacific Ring of Fire activity. No injuries reported. And Tropical Storm Polo has formed off of southwestern Mexico. It is expected to strengthen into a hurricane midweek. 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
1: Hey, welcome back. So great to be with you on a Sunday night, Monday morning. Van Morrison, Wild Night. Van actually cut an early version of this years before it finally surfaced on Tupelo Honey in 1971. So apparently that Wild Night took a while to arrive. Some of the people building and studying artificial intelligence are now asking a pretty unsettling question. What happens if we lose control of it? Researchers interviewed by NBC News warn that future self-improving AI could potentially hack security systems, manipulate political leaders, even interfere with military infrastructure. One researcher went so far as to describe a scenario in which a superhuman AI could effectively stage a coup against a government. And we may not need super intelligence for things to get dangerous. Experts say today's AI could already help bad actors with sophisticated biological research, while militaries are rapidly integrating AI into battlefield and command systems. Not everybody buys the doomsday scenario. Some researchers argue the extinction talk is wildly overblown or distracts us from problems AI is causing right now. So forget the Terminator for a moment. What happens when the machine becomes smarter than the people who are supposed to control it? 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We understand. So keep going with the official Coast to Coast AM YouTube channel, packed with fascinating interviews, unforgettable moments, and plenty more trips down the rabbit hole. 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More Coast, more Strange, whenever you want it. David Nino Rodriguez says his encounter near White Sands changed the way he looks at UFOs, and we're going back inside that experience next on Coast to Coast AM.
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1: David Nino Rodriguez stays with us, boxing most dangerous puncher and former heavyweight champion, WBA, NAEA, and WBC Mexican heavyweight champion, and also the author of When the Lights Go Out, From Survivor to Champion, published in 2016. And today, the host of a wildly successful YouTube channel, Nino's Corner, will tell you how to watch a little bit later. But right now, we were talking about this strange incident. As you're driving through the through New Mexico, you see these white lights. The sky lights up like a Christmas tree. And then you begin receiving these downloads in the middle of the night. You wake up and television is going haywire. The ceiling fan flying off, practically flying off. Receiving all of this very dark information, almost sounds like prophecy. One of my favorite movies is Network, and this Howard Beale character who becomes, you know, he's receiving some sort of a transmission. Did you ever think at this point that you were absolutely, you know, losing your mind?
8: No, I felt very calm, and I felt very at peace with it. I wasn't scared. It was a strange thing. These visions I was having was, I want to say, I believe it was options. I believe it was alternate timelines. I think it was a future we're going to see at some point that I don't think it's going to be as bad as people think. Okay. In other words, let me just stop myself for a second. Hold on. So what I think this is timeline convergence. I think it's alternate timelines. I think what I was witnessing, what I'm seeing in these visions is what seems so out of, just so wildly creative. It's not my imagination. I was having these real, not only dreams, but very real visions of a very chaotic environment, civil unrest in America. I saw things happening like the George Floyd riots, the BLM stuff, the civil unrest, the chaos that we've already seen. I've seen all this already. And I am telling you, there's more to come. How bad is this going to get? I don't believe it's going to be as bad as it was initially supposed to get. But I do believe that we are coming into a timeline convergence, and we are going into a better future. I think humanity is going into a much better place, a golden age, as some people would say. But I think it's going to be a very, very bumpy road, and I think it could start around November. But yeah, I've had these visions for a while, and I do believe it's almost prophetic. I mean, I've never talked about this before, so this is the first time I've talked about this on your show.
1: Well, I'm honored that you're sharing it with us here. You think that these downloads and these visions were precipitated by your seeing these lights in the sky in New Mexico?
8: They only happened afterwards. That's all I can say. They only happened afterwards. And that's why I've always felt this drive and this passion to do what I do. And I've really been lit on fire to do what I'm doing with my podcast and the shows. And that's why I have such a drive to do what I'm doing. Because I feel like we can divert all of this. It doesn't have to be this bad. It doesn't have to get as bad as what I saw. And that is what is fueling me to do what I'm doing today.
1: So I want to go back to your childhood again, when you saw these entities coming through your bedroom wall. And in one case, there was a little girl with them, or a female humanoid, perhaps, I don't know. And you felt, because of that fear, you sensed that what you were witnessing then was demonic. Is that somehow related to the lights in the sky and your downloads? I mean, are we talking about the flip side of the same thing?
8: I think it was something different because, yeah, I remember them coming through the walls. They were very staticky, like a frequency. Fading in and out. And I mean, I can remember that clearly. But the same thing in the sky, but I felt more awestruck by the lights in the sky, and I felt at peace. I didn't feel fear. I believe all of this is spiritual. I think we got this all wrong. I think we've got this all wrong. I think what this is I think they reside outside of this matrix, outside of this dimension, and they're able to consciously peek into ours. I don't think they're, you know, these ships, they're flown consciously in my mind, and I believe that they are, you know, what they then called heavenly angels or demonic or demons, right? I think that's what they, I think this is purely spiritual. I think this is purely spiritual, and that's the feeling that I get. And I think the government is going to try to make us believe that this is not, that's not the case, that these are interplanetary, that they're coming from other galaxies, which could be maybe some of them. But from what I'm getting, I believe this is purely spiritual. And they're peeking into our reality, and they're using vehicles that defy all physics. Because they're spiritual physics. Right. We will never be able to figure it out because it's completely spiritual.
1: So when we hear the term interdimensional, and maybe we're just parsing terms here, but I mean, interdimensional could mean another physical dimension. It could mean another plane of consciousness, or it could mean the spiritual realm. When you hear that term interdimensional, what do you think it is? I mean, you mentioned spiritual realm, but is it
8: all of the above? What you just stated, I'm open to all of that, right? But I believe that humanity is going through a shift right now, and I believe all eyes on us. It's a spiritual battle. It's a spiritual war for what direction we're going to go, and I think we're in the middle of it right now. Call it Armageddon, the apocalypse, whatever you want to say. I think we are now in it. And I think, and I believe, I mean, just ask anybody. You can ask anybody on the street. They'll tell you, yeah, this is the craziest time to be alive. Look what's happening. Everybody will agree with that. I mean, we're seeing things happen now in the last 3 years, 5 years that we could never have imagined. Look how AI is just all of a sudden taking over with, you know, no permission pass. No, just, I'm here. Thank you very much. All of a sudden, the elephant in the room is right in front of all of us and just do it and stampeding. You know what I'm saying? It's like, it's unbelievable to see how fast this is advancing, and kind of all of our heads are spinning and nobody.
1: Yeah, it does feel different. I mean, people have been talking about end times since, well, I would imagine, let's say, for example, in Russia in 1917, you know, when the Bolshevik Revolution started, I'm sure there were many people who thought this is the end of days. I'm sure when Constantinople fell to the Ottomans, people, but you know, when was that? The 1400s. People were saying this is the end of days. But this, I mean, it does feel different this time. But I want to ask you about this idea of these spiritual entities or interdimensionals. And I think we're on the same page here. Actually, I don't believe they're necessarily extraterrestrials either. But people will always come back to me and say, well, if they are non-physical, why do they need physical craft? I mean, do they need to create a physical manifestation in order to enter our reality? Or why do spiritual entities need a machine?
8: I think it's, I think they materialize in this dimension and they can dematerialize just as easy. I think we have garnered some of their technology. I do believe that there's a huge gray area. There's no possible way you could say it's either black or white, right? This is a massively gray area. And for me to sit here and tell anybody that I believe it's black and white is just ridiculous. Who am I to say that? I don't know. I think it's a massively gray area. I think, yes, they could be coming from other parts of the galaxy, other parts of the universe. But I do believe from what I've seen personally, just my experiences, this is spiritual, and the connection to me is spiritual. And I believe that, you know, if you see a lot of videos of these creatures or whatever you want to call them, they're able to almost be invisible. You know, a lot of people talk about the grays, the reptilians. They can materialize and dematerialize in our reality. How do you explain that? And yes, we would call it, it's either a very advanced technology or, simplest terms, you could just say, well, it's spiritual. But obviously, they have something. They're coming from a different frequency. You know, best way to explain it is back in, you know, the 70s and 80s when you were in your car, you would, if people remember the radios back then, like people would get Coast to Coast AM and you would, it would blur with other channels, right? Until you got the right frequency. Well, that's kind of what they do. They, I think they're able to dial into our frequency and manifest themselves or materialize and then dematerialize. You know, and that's what I think all of this is about. And we can't seem to figure it out. And I think the government is getting ready to play this alien card where they're going to try to take us from the uppercase G, God, and make us believe that we were, you know, seated, and this is just my opinion, by the lowercase G, and they're going to play this elaborate alien card to where, you know, they come as our saviors and save us from World War III or some kind of apocalypse or Armageddon, and we look at them as our gods, when really, and I believe they could be the Nephilim or the fallen, and it's all deception, it's all demons or these spiritual beings masquerading as aliens, and that's where my gut is taking me.
1: Yeah, I mean, even Jacques Vallée and others have pointed to similarities between modern UFO encounters, and then we have these older accounts of fairies and demons and supernatural beings. How do we account for, people seem to have two kind of different or separate alien abduction experiences. One is absolutely a horror show. They're placed on some sort of an examining table. They're essentially, you know, prodded and tortured. And then others, people describe these, you know, wonderful experiences. In some cases, they claim to be healed after these encounters. So is that what we're talking about here? An angelic encounter and a demonic encounter both happening in our world at the same time?
8: I think that very much could be it. And I think the forces that be that control humanity are losing grip. And I believe, you know, these, you know, like CERN, I think was specifically made to open portals. You know, just look at the ceremonies, the rituals they've had, and it would, for its opening, the opening ritual, the opening ceremony. I mean, there's too many things here that, you know, the elites do play with these things. They do have rituals. They are, you know, I had a guest on, Craig Lund, that talked to, you know, he wrote the book Silicone Satan. He talks about, he calls them almost fondly the Lucys, the Luciferians. It's a very real thing, you know, and these very top elitists are playing a different game, and they've been in control this entire time. And I think we need to wake up to that. And I think people are waking up to that. And I think, you know, this whole alien question is nothing more than part of the spiritual war. And I believe, and this is just my opinion, they are demonic entities, or some of them angelic, but the demonic ones are going to be masquerading as aliens. And I think we all need to be very aware of their deceit. Now, I'm not saying aliens don't exist. I'm not saying that. I'm just saying whatever the government's going to tell us is wrong.
1: You mentioned CERN. Did you see that video that was circulating on YouTube, supposedly showing a human sacrifice taking place, captured on someone's, I don't know, phone, right outside the CERN gates, as it were, at the entrance of CERN, some hooded figures stabbing someone. Now, some people claim it's a hoax. I don't know what to make of it. Have you seen that?
8: I have not seen that, but it does not surprise me. It doesn't surprise me. These people are very dark. I mean, it's a very sick, sick world, and they have no regard for human life. And just to pivot for a second here, I think we are currently, they are in a race right now to take over humanity. And you ask, well, how are they doing that? AI. I think there's nothing more alien than AI. And I think they are building a digital prison right beneath our noses. And I believe AI is, I guess you could say, the alien, right? I mean, if you were an alternate species or from another galaxy or even from another dimension or a spiritual demonic realm, whatever, the easiest way to take over humanity would do it right beneath their noses through AI. Data centers, flock cameras, the whole thing, everything they're building right now, super intelligence to match God. I'm telling you, this is, it's happening right beneath our noses right now. They are building this system, B system.
1: We're heading into the bottom of the hour break, and then we'll open up the phone lines and take questions and comments on the other side. Very, very quickly, when you were in the boxing world, looking back now, do you think you had encounters with demons?
8: Absolutely, 100% yes. 100% yes.
1: All right. David Nino Rodriguez stays with us. Again, questions and comments after the break, right here on Coast to Coast AM.

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2: Fox News. I'm Deborah Valentine. A man who DHS says is in the U.S. illegally with a final deportation order was shot by an ICE agent in Austin, Texas, Sunday, prompting protests. Florida Congresswoman Anna Paulina Luna tells Fox's The Big Weekend Show she thinks Homeland Security Secretary Mark Wayne Mullen's DHS will properly investigate.
3: I'm not trying to make this partisan. Obviously, we don't know what happened, and that will be a very thorough investigation, especially with Mark Wayne heading up the DHS agency.
2: The man is ID'd by the AP as Will Rafael Garces Perez, the target of an ICE investigation. President Trump meets today with the New York City Mayor Zoran Mamdani at Gracie Mansion in New York ahead of the president's speech and high-level meetings at the UN General Assembly in New York.
4: President Trump will kick off the week in New York. We just heard from Ukrainian President Volodymyr Zelensky, who says that the pair spoke and that they will meet in New York as well.
2: Fox's Alex Hogan. 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
10: 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How did my father become the scheming mastermind? 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
1: Hey, welcome back. ELO, Do Ya? Before ELO made it famous, Jeff Lynne recorded Do Ya with his previous band, The Move. ELO's 1976 remake became the version everybody remembers. Say, here is one for the history books. There may be something hiding near King Tut's tomb. New radar and microgravity surveys have detected what researchers say could be underground tunnels about 30 meters from Tutankhamun's burial chamber. And here's where it gets interesting. Archaeologists have long wondered whether Queen Nefertiti's missing tomb might be hidden somewhere nearby. Now, nobody's claiming they've found her, not yet. They'll need physical access to know what's really down there. But after 3,300 years, the Valley of the Kings may still be keeping one very big secret. You can check out the rest of this story in the carousel up at coasttocoastam.com. And if you like where I take things when I'm behind the microphone, come with me a little farther down the rabbit hole on Richard Serrett's Strange Planet. 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
1: Former heavyweight boxing champion David Nino Rodriguez is here, the author of When the Lights Go Out, From Survivor to Champion, and now the host of the wildly successful YouTube channel Nino's Corner. 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
7: 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And that's doing very well itself. That's on Apple and Roku.
1: And how do we get a copy of When the Lights Go Out? 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
7: Amazon. 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So,
1: and I want to give a plug out for your mom too, because I know you're caring for your elderly parents, and your mom wrote a book. How do we? What tell us about that briefly?
7: The Mexican Mix. Yeah. I'm suffering. Well, there's, you know, I am suffering. Both my parents have severe dementia. My mom has it very severe. They're in their last years, and my mom's what, 87. My dad's 91, and both bedridden, and so. Yeah, that was the last, you know, real masterpiece, you know, that was the final masterpiece, I guess you could say. She wrote that about 5 years ago, I want to say. I could be wrong, 5-6 years ago, but yeah, it's on Amazon as well, the Mexican Mix.
1: The Mexican Mix, all right. Are you still receiving downloads, as far as you can tell, from these entities?
7: Not that I can tell. This has just been the last, you know, this happened around 2019 to 2021. And that was the real high strangeness for me. I wouldn't say fizzled out. I just got into my groove. I got into my flow, and things kind of tapered down a lot. So, from 2019 to 2021, it was really strange, a really strange time for me when my life was changing, and I felt like it was like a, 2020. And I think a lot of people can relate to this, was like a portal year. For a lot of people, it either made people or broke people. And I was one of the people that really, made my new life and career during that time.
1: All right, let's go to the phones on the wild card line. Adam is in Pascagoula, Mississippi, the scene of a pretty famous abduction case. Adam, welcome to Coast AM. You're on the line with David Nino Rodriguez. Go ahead.
8: Hey, Rich. Hey, David. My question is, do you believe these data centers could be used by bad aliens to usher in the Antichrist?

0: What are people going to be left to do? That's my question to everyone out there. What are you going to do? You have all this free time on your hands. Well, they're going to take your arts and arts and crafts as well. I mean, they're going to take your movie business. They're already writing music songs. I mean, how many AI artists are out there now? I mean, this is getting insane.
1: Let's go east of the Rockies. Jeff is in Michigan. Jeff, welcome to Coast. Go ahead.
2: My thought is this. Parallel worlds, most scientists now agree, they think pretty much they exist, multidimensional or however you want to say it. Now, it's up to our choices. When we make a choice here, it's not quite the same on a parallel world. It's a different choice. So what I'm thinking is they've made different choices on these parallel worlds, and they're far more advanced than we are because they made better choices. And they may have even interacted with aliens or other entities, and I believe that they actually are coming to our dimension to influence us to make bad decisions so that they don't make the same decisions on their world, and so things go smooth for them while we suffer.
1: Interesting theory. What do you make of that, David?
0: Yeah, I mean, the universe is full of potentials, right? So I don't see how that. I think there's multiverses, timelines with infinite potentials, so each with the different choices that different civilizations have made or whatever. I think that, I think this planet has been through this song and dance many times before, and we're coming into the next big choice, which is the Great Reset, and it's either we're either going to fail or make it through. And I think we're coming into that precipice within the next, I think, before 2030.
1: All right, let's go west of the Rockies. Mark is in Roseville, California. Good morning, Mark. Welcome to Coast.
3: Yeah, Mr. Rodriguez, I'm 100% behind you because I know a lot. The government knows. I was told in my garage, the government knows, but they have to lie about it.
1: You were told in your garage? Who was in the garage with you, Mark?
3: A family member that's high up in the things. And, anyway, it's a family member. And I was told, I showed him, and I said, here, put this in your office. And it's not allowed.
1: Put what in your office?
3: Photos of what I have. That everybody's been looking for.
1: All right.
3: I have a 50-second video of a rare event. And just recently, my son blew up the video, the pictures, and they're clear pictures of two objects that came from space. They're not drones. It's not an aircraft, an Airbus. They are UFO UAPs. And I sent the photos to Tom Danheiser to Coast to Coast.
1: All right. Well, you'll have a look at those, and maybe they'll end up on the Coast website. Marky, thanks for that. David, we were talking about timelines earlier, and then we were also talking about CERN and this Hadron Collider. And a couple of weeks ago, when I was on Coast on a Friday night, and I was talking about the Mandela effect, and yes, we were having some fun with it, but this idea that, so for example, the latest one is, for years, I was under the impression that Anne Rice wrote a novel called Interview with a Vampire. And now, if you go online and check it out, it says Interview with the Vampire. And I thought, no way. Serious question.
0: It's a vampire. I've always thought of it as with a vampire. Wow.
1: Yeah. Yeah. Go check it out on Google it right now. You'll see it. It's the movie and the book is Interview with the Vampire. And, there are so many different examples of this. Do you think, this is a serious question, that that's what they're doing at CERN, that they are messing with the timeline?
0: I think it's a byproduct of whatever dimensions that they're blurring or

0: opening up portals. Yeah, I think it's definitely a byproduct of it. I think that's some of the ramifications. I mean, I remember just the Snow White, right? Mirror, mirror on the wall. Now they're saying magic mirror on the wall. I don't ever remember it being that. It's bizarro world, man. It's the Twilight Zone, what we're living in. And I think this is only going to pick up speed. I believe that novelty is just going to continue spiking. And all the visions that I had of civil unrest and all that, it's coming. And I think I'm not trying to be a doomsday or anything like that. I think it's just the natural evolution of all of this. It's like we're going through a bottleneck of time and space, and I think everything's just collapsing on itself. And, look how fast a year goes now. I mean, a month feels like a week. A week feels like a day, you know? I mean, just because we have so many more options within a 24-hour period now. Everyone's distracted on their phones. You got your computers. There's 100 different ways to order a coffee. I mean, there's just more choices within a condensed period of time. And when you really look at everything, it's racing towards this epoch of time. What it is, I don't know. Does it collapse on itself? I mean, where is it going to go? It's like we're in warp speed overdrive going where? That's my question. Where is this going? Because it's getting faster.
1: Yeah, we are, as humans, it's like we're living at the speed of light. And we experience, I think, we experience more in one day than our ancestors, let's say 100 years ago, in an entire lifetime.
0: 100%.
1: Yeah. And we're not.
0: Do you remember being bored as a child? I do. I don't think kids are bored anymore.
1: Summer went on forever. Summer went on after 2 weeks. I thought, I can't wait to get back to school.
0: Yep. I remember listening to the grandfather clock at my grandmother's house, laying there bored, listening to the air conditioner, nothing to do. And now kids have everything to do in a condensed period of time. In a 1 minute time frame, they do more than I did all day. You know,
1: exactly.
0: It's all on their phones, and it's unbelievable. It's crazy.
1: Lewis is in Pennsylvania. Lewis, good morning. Welcome to Coast.
2: Oh, Richard, thank you for taking my call. I have a comment and question for David. I'll listen off the air.
1: Go ahead.
0: Okay.
2: David, I really want to commend you, but somebody like yourself, a world-class athlete, let alone heavyweight champion, you had that burning fire, that competitive inside you. And so many people, when you're positioned, when it's time to go to another trade or another occupation, that fire, the thing that kept them going, the thing that you just can't quit. And a lot of people, it burns up, and it does them in. And it's so good to hear you come out the other side okay. It's really great. But my question for you, David, is this. You know, let alone the Anthony Joshua against Tyson Fury, there's not one fight I'd pay to see today. What do you account for the total desolation of the heavyweight division, let alone boxing? Do you think it's CTE and mixed martial arts? Okay, I'll stop here. Thank you, Richard.
1: All right, great question, Lewis. What's happened to boxing?
0: It's a combination of a multitude of things, man. It's social media. The fighters are just not the same as they used to be. I was on the tail end of... social media really took off in 2008, 9, 10. And I was at the tail end. That's when my career was really ending. It was a different mentality, a different mindset back then, man. Fighters were just a different breed of animal. Now, every Tom, Dick, and Harry's a fighter. Every guy's an MMA fighter out of his garage. They're not anomaly. They're not an anomaly anymore. And social media has ruined everything. Everyone's kind of got this silver spoon or this, they're lazy. They're just not the same type of breed of people they used to be. And not to mention, the talent pool is just lacking. I mean, fighters today, there's not as many people, you know, the fighters, there's not as many shows. I mean, back when I was fighting, there was hundreds of shows a year you could fight on and build your record and fight tough guys and come up. And now it's far and few between. It's just, you know, life has just got easier for so many people. And it's the world of instant gratification. So I think there's a lot of reasons, but Yeah, like, I'm with you on that. Besides Anthony Joshua and Tyson Fury, I don't really care to see any of them. And and boxing is poorly promoted. And I think ultimately it's all going to go into the world of MMA anyway. And there'll be hybrids, but I think boxing is kind of dying on the vine. It's just it's a different breed of fighter these days, man. They're just different. And I think they're going to continue to just get more and more spoiled and more lazy. It's just social media. Let's just call it what it is. The social media championship. Jake Paul kind of set the pace on that one.
1: All right, Lewis, great question. We're going to squeeze in one more quickly on the wild card line. Marianne is in Michigan. Marianne, you'll have to make it quick. Welcome to Coast. Good morning.
3: Okay. I just want to let him know that I believe everything he's saying about spirituality is happening. We have changed since the year 2000. They told us back in 1999 that we were going to end the world, remember? Fill your bathtub, do everything, get ready, because it's going to end. Well, the old world did end. And we are living in nothing but a world of spoiled Americans that don't know how to do anything right anymore. And I'm so sorry, because my father used to watch you guys boxing all the time when he was alive.
1: All right, Marianne, thank you for that. David, once again, how do we watch Nino's Corner?
0: That's it. 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
1: And again, the book, When the Lights Go Out?
0: On Amazon.
1: Wow, what a pleasure speaking with you again, David. Thank you so much.
0: You got it, Richard. Thank you for having me.
1: All right, coming up. A woman who says she spent 70 years not just searching for Sasquatch, but communicating with them. Arla Collette Williams says they have families, personalities, even a connection to mysterious star people. Wait till you hear her story. 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
20: Protests erupt. I'm Deborah Valentine, Fox News. Protesters erupting in Austin, Texas, after an ICE officer shot a man. Fox's Marianne Rafferty has the details.
21: Police in Austin, Texas, detaining several protesters after a man was shot by an ICE officer earlier in the day. A large crowd gathered in the streets for hours following the shooting. Police eventually fired pepper balls into the crowd to clear the area. The shooting happened around 1 p.m. local time following a traffic stop. Local officials say the 28-year-old victim was shot in the torso. He was taken to the hospital with serious injuries. We're told he's since been released and is now in ICE custody. It's not clear what led to the shooting, but a DHS source tells Fox News the man is an illegal immigrant from Venezuela with final orders for removal. His attorney is still working to confirm details of his immigration history.
20: Austin's police chief Lisa Davis says Austin deserves answers and they'll be transparent as possible as the investigation unfolds. President Trump is set to host China's president at the White House this week. Fox's Kristen Goodwin has details.
22: President Trump is expected to greet Chinese President Xi Jinping at Joint Base Andrews on Wednesday. The Chinese leader skipping the United Nations General Assembly meeting in New York, instead traveling to Washington, D.C. for a White House visit, which will include bilateral meetings and a state dinner. The two leaders are expected to address a number of topics, including trade, national security, and artificial intelligence. The meeting comes as President Trump has pushed back against a slew of warnings over the risks of AI, suggesting America needs to be a global leader in the space. This is the Chinese president's first trip to the White House in over 10 years. President Trump visited China in May. Kristen Goodwin, Fox News.
20: The 27-year-old son of supermodel Cindy Crawford died Sunday while in rehab. Presley Gerber was 27 years old. 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
29: Frontal system continues moving southeast, bringing showers and thunderstorms from the plains through the Ohio and Tennessee valleys and into the southeast. The Midwest and Great Lakes turn cooler behind that front, with highs mainly in the 60s and 70s. Some showers are still possible, but the more significant storm threats shift south and east. The central and southern Appalachians in the southeast could see strong thunderstorms with damaging winds and heavy downpours possible. The Mid-Atlantic also faces periods of rain with localized flooding a possibility. Highs range from the 60s and 70s in the northeast to the 80s and lower 90s further south. The southern plains remain warm and humid with scattered thunderstorms and temperatures topping out in the low 90s. Mostly dry throughout California with temperatures in the low 90s in the north. Central California warms up into the mid-90s, and Southern California stays in the 70s along the coast and near 90 inland. And the Pacific Northwest remains generally mild and warm, with dry conditions across much of the region and highs topping out in the upper 70s. That's your national forecast. I'm Tammy Trujillo.
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0: Richard Serrett.
1: Welcome back. Boz Skaggs, I got your number. Before Silk Degrees turned Boz Skaggs into a household name, he'd already spent years mixing blues, soul, and rock, including a stint with the Steve Miller Band. My next guest says Sasquatch has been part of her life since she was 6 years old. And after 70 years of encounters, Arla Collette Williams doesn't believe we're simply dealing with some elusive creature hiding in the woods. She says she's communicated with them, befriended them, even learned from them. And then there are the star people. And that's where things get really strange. That conversation, next on Coast to Coast AM.
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1: Arla Collette Williams has spent roughly 7 decades exploring one of North America's most enduring mysteries, Sasquatch. Her story began at just 6 years old when she says she experienced her first encounter. But what followed wasn't simply a lifetime of searching for Bigfoot. Arla describes something far more personal: repeated physical encounters, communication, and ongoing relationships with Sasquatch adults and children. She affectionately calls the hairy people and hairy kids. She says the knowledge stretches back through her own family. Her grandmother spoke about Sasquatch and even demonstrated their distinctive manner of walking in the early 1950s, years before the famous Patterson-Gimlin film. Arla's experiences eventually expanded beyond Sasquatch into encounters with what she calls star people and other unexplained entities, leading her to explore consciousness, intuition, communication, and the possibility that the mysteries being around us, mysterious beings around us, may be connected in ways we don't yet understand. She's the author of My Life with the Hairy People, a keynote speaker at conferences around the United States and British Columbia, and conducts workshops and gatherings intended to help others approach these phenomena respectfully and without fear. Her message is remarkably simple. Open your mind. Shift your paradigm, approach with respect, and live through the heart. Arla, welcome to Coast AM. How are you?
7: I'm good. How are you?
1: Terrific. Thank you. It's great to have you here. I'm very excited about this conversation.
7: Thank you.
1: So you're 6 years old. you encounter a Sasquatch. Take me there. What happened?
7: I was at my grandmother's, and I was outside playing in the dirt, and I had sticks and rocks and flowers, and I was just sitting there making things. I tried to make little houses or just other random things, and I heard somebody walk up. Well, I thought it was my grandmother, but when I looked up, it wasn't my grandmother. It was a young, what I would call a hairy boy, you know, and that's what I thought when I looked at him. He was probably, you know, it's hard to gauge at that age and thinking on it, but probably 10 to 15 feet from me. And he just walked up, stood there, watched me. I watched him. After a bit, he turned around, walked back off. And at that point, I got up, I went in, I told my granny what I had seen, and I asked her, "What was that, Granny?" And she said to me, "What do you think it was?" And she let me think about it before she started talking to me about them.
1: Where? What part of the country did your grandmother live? Where did you see this hairy boy?
7: This was in Oklahoma, south of Tulsa, actually, was where she lived at the time.
1: And what do you remember about its face and its eyes, or his eyes?
7: Well, I remember looking at him, you know, and thinking back on it, that's a hairy kid. Now, you know, I don't specifically remember at that time, you know, his eyes in particular. You know, I knew it was a boy and just that he was hairy.
1: And were you frightened, or did you somehow understand even then that you weren't in danger?
7: I wasn't frightened at all. I started running off to the woods when I was about 3 years old. It was hard for my mom to keep me, you know, where I wasn't trying to go off to the woods. I loved being outside. I would stay outside as long as she would let me. So, and the thing with my grandmother, I spent a good amount of time with my grandmother, and I was never taught to fear anything. You know, I was taught to be respectful of everything. And so fear did not even enter into that, and actually has never entered into it, as far as my being around them.
1: Right. And did it seem surprised to see you, or did you get the impression the hairy boy already knew you were there?
7: Yeah, he did know I was there. But, you know, when you're kids like that and you come face to face with another kid or a hairy kid, which he looked very much like, you know, I would look. He just had a lot of hair.
1: Most children would have been told they'd imagined it, but as you say, your grandmother apparently already knew about these beings. What did she tell you?
7: Yeah, she, you know, through the years, she would talk to me about different things if I had questions. And she had her own experiences. She grew up in the Boston Mountains in Arkansas and was always off in the woods. She was either, you know, walking or just playing in the woods, or she had a horse she could ride. And that's where she wanted to spend her time.
1: And What else did she tell you about these beings?
7: She always called them our neighbors. You know, these are our neighbors. There was never really a name that she used for them. And she just said they're our neighbors. And, you know, sometimes you see your neighbors and sometimes you don't. And there'll be times when you might talk to your neighbor, and then there'll be other times that, you know, you don't. Your neighbor's doing something or you're doing something. But she always said, if we have respect between us, there'll be no problems. And that was one of the things she taught me, was to be respectful to everything, you know, not just them.
1: And I believe you have a photograph from the early 1950s of your grandmother demonstrating the way Sasquatch walk. Now, this is important. This is years before the Patterson-Gimlin film. So what had she experienced?
7: Well, pretty much the same thing that I've experienced. She would be in the woods. They would be out there. Sometimes they would, you know, interact with each other. And sometimes it was just a matter of, you know, I know you're there. The thing that I do, and I've just always done this, is I don't go to the woods to see them. I go to the woods because I love being in the woods. And if I'm out there, and I know that they're there, or maybe if I just feel like they're there, I'll just say, hi, guys, you know, like I would if I was going to talk to a neighbor I might have. There wasn't any difference in my mind growing up the way I did, that they weren't our neighbors. They just got to live in the woods and I had to live in a house.
1: And did your grandmother regard Sasquatch as animals or people or spirits or maybe something else?
7: They were definitely not considered an animal. They were a people like us. She didn't make, you know, a specific remark about what she thought they were. And in my mind, they were like us. They were just Terry.
1: So after that first encounter, again, you were 6 years old in Oklahoma. After that first encounter, when did you see one again?
7: Oh, shortly. That became a very normal thing for me growing up, especially. And I even remember a time, I think I was 15, I believe, and there had been a sighting, I guess is what you would call it. Someone had seen one down on the river. And my grandmother would have skinned me at the time if she had known I had done this. But there were some of us kids, and we decided that we would go down to the river where the sighting had happened. And so it was after dark, of course, and we all got out. You had to walk down this little road to get to the river and go through a gate. And so I think there were five of us. And so we just took off down in the dark, following the road, and went over the gate and off down towards the river. And as we got towards the river, we heard them call. And at that point, everybody stopped and, you know, just kind of froze. And three of them took off running back towards the car. And the other one and I stood there for just a minute. And in my mind, I, you know, it's like, I'm talking to them already, you know, not even thinking about anything like telepathy or what they call mind speak. I just immediately did it because I had always done it. And then, you know, the other kid and I looked at each other and we looked at the three that had taken off and we were like, if we don't go now, we're going to get left. And we're going to have to walk several miles to get back into town. So we took off. I did not tell my grandmother I'd done that. I felt really bad about that and felt that I had been very disrespectful. You know, even at that.
1: Sorry, disrespectful to the Sasquatch, to the hairy people because you left?
7: Yes. Yeah, just being that away. I never did talk to those kids about what I knew either. So
1: you were communicating with them. Sorry, you were communicating with them telepathically at this point. What was involved in that communication? What were you saying?
7: Just that, you know, I'm sorry if we bothered you, you know, like I would have to a neighbor if some kids and I had gone over and tried to see what they were doing or, you know, doing things that was none of our business to do. And, you know, we just took off and met the other kids and then went back into town. But those kids never knew about my life with the hairy people. We were taught not to talk about it. We didn't talk about that in the public or just, you know, to just anybody. My grandmother and I talked, and we had cousins like that would, you know, maybe say, oh, I seen one off down somewhere, but it was not a topic of conversation with just anybody.
1: I can understand why. What you and your grandmother, and you mentioned some cousins, you've had interactions, you've had relationships. 99.9% of the population will never see Sasquatch, and yet you've seen numerous ones. You've had numerous encounters, relationships, and so forth. Is there something particular about you and your family? I don't know, your bloodline? What is it?
7: Well, it's pretty simple. Actually, it's that measure of respect that we have between us. From the very beginning, I was always respectful in the fact that I didn't go out and, you know, try to make something happen or any of those things. And of course, not talking about them was about being respectful to them. You know, the one thing that my grandmother talked about was, if we have respect between us, there'll be no problems. And the one thing we did not want to do was to cause them problems. And you know yourself now that there are people everywhere with all kinds of equipment in all kinds of ways, you know, trying to find them. And that was just something that we were not going to do. We were not going to be a part of that disrespect.
1: How many individual Sasquatch do you believe you've come to know?
7: Well, there are five in what I call the immediate family. There are others. And I've hiked and primitive camped from coast to coast and into British Columbia. And I've had various interactions in all of those places pretty much. But there are five that are what I call the family.
1: And where are they located? I mean, which state?
7: Oklahoma.
1: Oklahoma again. Okay. Do you recognize individual personalities?
7: Oh, yes. Very definitely. They have their own ways, like we have our own ways. I have given them names just because that's, you know, that's what we do. We have to name things. And depending on circumstance or whatever, that's what I, you know, I address them. One of the young ones, a young male, who I've had a lot of personal interaction with, I call him Indigo. And the reason I call him Indigo was because every time he would be around, there would be a little indigo bunting, a little bird. And so one day I was just walking and there was an indigo bunting that just landed right in front of me on the ground. And I turned around and looked, and there was Indigo, and I just said, I'm going to call you Indigo.
1: All right, Arla, we're going to take a time out. We're approaching the bottom of the hour. We just saw an indigo bunting here in Thornhill today. Very rare. All right, Arla, Colette Williams is with us. We're talking about the hairy people right here on Coast to Coast AM.

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2: News. I'm Sue Guzman. President Trump addressing the UN General Assembly in New York City this week.
3: But before that, President Trump will meet with New York City Mayor Zoran Mamdani at Gracie Mansion. President Trump this week is also expected to meet with Gulf leaders amid the skepticism over how the escalation with Iran will end.
2: That is Fox's Alex Hogan, a man shot and injured by a federal immigration officer in Austin, Texas. Authorities say that he is in serious but stable condition.
4: Police Department's Special Investigation Unit, who investigates our officer involved shootings, is on the scene, and I have spoken to Texas Rangers, who will be part of that investigation, and we'll be working side by side in this investigation as well.
2: Austin Police Chief Lisa Davis, Fox News has learned that the person was an illegal migrant from Venezuela with a final deportation order and has been released from the hospital into ICE custody. 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
8: Muse among the countless biggest names in music gracing the stage for the two-day event at the T-Mobile Arena, also streaming on Disney Plus and Hulu. Singer-songwriter Duncan Sheik dead at the age of 56.
11: I know what you're doing.
8: According to the New York Times, Sheik's mother said he died of organ failure. Known for the Grammy-nominated song Barely Breathing back in the 90s, the New Jersey native also composed the Tony Award-winning show Spring Awakening. Previews were about to begin next week for the off-Broadway musical Memoirs of Amorous Gentlemen, that he did the music and lyrics for. In a statement on his Instagram, it said the world has lost a singular talent and deeply influential voice in music and theater.
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8: 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Carly Rae Jepsen out with her new album Day and Night. 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
1: Hey, welcome back. Dave Edmunds, I hear you knocking. Edmunds recorded this 1950s R&B classic almost entirely by himself and took it all the way to number one in Britain in 1970. All right, this is a fun one. A family photo taken at Disneyland around 1968 has gone viral because one guy in the picture looks like he wandered in from about 2010. Modern-looking t-shirt, sunglasses, close-cropped fade, while everybody around him looks unmistakably, well, 60s. The woman who discovered the photo immediately thought, time traveler. Even her grandfather, who took the picture, agreed the guy looked strangely out of place. Now, skeptics point out that t-shirt, those sunglasses, even his camera bag, all existed in 1968. All right, fair enough. But take a look at the picture and tell me, does that guy look like he belongs in 1968? Check out the photo and the story in the In the News section up at coasttocoastam.com. Now, here's the trouble with Coast to Coast AM. 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
6: Arla Colette Williams stays with us, the author of My Life with the Hairy People, 70 years of encounters and relationships with Sasquatch or hairy people. Have you been interacting with the same Sasquatch families across generations?
7: You know, I never thought about that. It's possible that that could have been. I've never asked them. I never asked my grandmother that. It just wasn't something I thought about. You know, my life was pretty normal as far as them being a part of my life. So it wasn't like I had all these driving questions of where do they come from, you know, or any of that. It just never occurred to me. I just lived my life, like I said, in a normal way.
6: But after 70 years, and you have relationships with these, you see them, you see the hairy kids grow up to be hairy people and presumably have offspring of their own. So, I mean, what I'm saying is you must have seen that multiple generations of these individuals, hairy people. You must have seen, you know, many generations of them.
7: Yes, that I have. And the particular family that I've interacted with, and this is not a habituation site, that has never entered into anything. If anyone's been changed, which is what a habituation is changing someone else, I'm the one that's changed. I'm the one that went deeper into understanding who I really am. And that is actually something that they help us with. As well, there are many indigenous stories about them helping humans and guiding us into living in a better way and being more respectful, actually.
6: The adults, adult males, for example, of the Sasquatch in Oklahoma, how tall are they?
7: Well, they're different heights. You know, I would say probably an average of maybe 10 foot.
6: Wow, 10 feet tall?
7: Yes, I know that sounds kind of crazy, but in the Camish Mountains here, I spend a lot of time in the mountains, and the tallest one I've ever seen, I did not see alone. There was someone else who saw him. He was 14 feet tall. Now, how I know he was 14 feet tall is I had walked down to the meadow, and I was walking, and I looked over to my side into the tree line, and there he was. He was walking parallel to me, and he went under a big limb on a tree. And so I was standing there looking at him, and one of the other people

0: many times through the years. The little ones are really good at doing that. And you know, if they're comfortable with you, they'll be up around you. Now, the interesting thing is I'm not the only one that has seen them either. And some of my family have seen them, but other people have seen them as well. So it's not like, you know, I'm seeing something in my mind that's there. No, they're there in the physical. They don't have to be in the physical either, but
1: What does
0: they
1: that mean?
0: use.
1: They don't have to be there in the physical. Are you saying that they're interdimensional?
0: Oh, definitely. I've known that since I was little, that they could just be there and not be there. And
1: Have
0: I've
1: you
0: witnessed.
1: seen you've seen that? You've seen them
0: Oh, yeah.
1: flit in and out of our reality.
0: Yes. And it's actually not out of our reality. They're still there. You just don't see them. There's a vibrational change that goes on. And in that vibrational change, you can't see them.
1: Do they recognize you? I mean, and do they communicate with you? Do they know? Do they call you by name? What do they say to you?
0: The only one that has ever called me by my name would have been Indigo, the young male. You know, it's not like you go out and have this conversation like we're having. Now, I can have that if I so choose, but the majority of the time, it's just an honoring or a connection that each other is there. I know, I think it was last summer, I spent a good amount of my time in a tent in the woods. Because I love to, not because I'm gonna go see them. I just do it because I love to be in the woods. And I was laying in my tent on my cot. I had all the windows open around it. You know, the netting was still on it at that time. But my foot was touching the netting of the big window. And I'm laying there just in a still, quiet place, and I feel something, a finger push on my toe, on the end of my toe. And, you know, I smiled, and then I looked, just took my head and kind of looked, and I got another push on my toe. And at that point, I put myself up on my elbows and looked, and there were two little figures there, one bigger than the other. And when I did that, they turned around and scooted off.
1: They were playing a prank on
0: So,
1: you.
0: oh my gosh, the hairy kids have pranked me so many times in my life. There's no way I could out prank them, even if I tried.
1: You speak about an ancient Sasquatch named Kashima. Who is Kashima?
0: Kashima is, he would be like a grandfather teacher, not a blood grandfather, but a grandfather, in feeling. That's how I feel his energy is very grandfatherly. He has taught me a lot about them as well. And it, you know, he's helped me get through this whole thing of 17 years ago when I began to speak about them in public. And there were a lot of people who didn't like what I had to say. They were purely ape and it wasn't going to be any other way. And here I come into this. Nobody knows who I am.

0: don't know anybody else. And I began to share my stories from my life. And they didn't like it, basically. I was called everything you can imagine. But that didn't matter to me. You know, I don't measure myself from anyone else. And what people think about me is purely their perception and actually has nothing to do with who I see myself as.
1: So in other words, 17 years ago, when you start talking publicly about Sasquatch, you're talking about them being interdimensional, with the ability to communicate telepathically. And most people in the, let's call it the Bigfoot community, weren't prepared for that. They were still thinking these are some kind of previously unknown or undiscovered mammal, some kind of an ape. So you're just coming at them like from left field. They weren't ready for that.
0: No, they weren't at all. And, you know, that was okay too. Everybody has a right to what they believe. And I'm not about to tell anyone what they should believe. I'm going to share my life. I've never been about proving them. When I found out that there was a Bigfoot research group of people, I thought the person who told me about it was teasing me. And I had no idea it existed. And then I found out, of course, it did exist. But, you know, I'd known them all my life. So it wasn't even about proving them. It's right. Not my place to prove them. And
1: I want to get back to, if I could get back to, sorry to interrupt our, I just wanted to get back to Kashima, this ancient Sasquatch. How did you first encounter him and how did you know his name?
0: Okay. That's a long story. So I'll give just me the reader's, tell you.
1: Yeah, give me the short version.
0: Okay. When I found out that I would be talking in public about them, I just couldn't, you know, that was hard for me to grasp, but I took it that that's what I was supposed to do. And so on a Thursday, I was sitting out in the back in my swing and I was playing my drum and just kind of in prayer. And I had bowed my head in prayer and was just sitting there in a meditative way, very quietly. And I heard someone walk up. And when I opened my eyes, he was standing there in front of me. And he looked at me and he said, "I am Kashima." And at that point, I was just overwhelmed with this sense of loving energy. And so I dropped my head once again and I heard him walk off. And then he began to talk to me, sometimes in the physical and sometimes telepathically. And it's been that way ever since then.
1: And how does Sasquatch feel about people trying to take their photograph?
0: Well, the thing about the photograph is, you know, your motive for sure. Why are you doing this? But the other thing with getting photos of them, the vibrations around them are different. They are different vibrationally than a human is. And that plays into the factor of whether or not, you know, you're going to get a good picture. Plus, you've got the thing of, oh my gosh, I saw Sasquatch. I pull my phone up. I'm trying to get a a picture and my hands are shaking, you know, and everything else, and you're not going to get a good photo. But what we do, if we do it in a good way and in a respectful way, then it's not that big of a deal. And at this point in time, it's really not that big of a deal because most people don't believe it's a real photo anyway. I mean, when I came into this, people had a relatively clear photo. People said, oh, that's Photoshopped or that's CGI or whatever. And now someone could have a very good photo and people would say, oh, that's AI. So it's kind of a moot point even to try to get a photo now, because the majority of people are not going to believe that it's, you know, real anyway.
1: Yeah, now they've got plausible deniability. Yeah, you can take a photograph of me, but nobody's going to believe it anyway. That's a great point. I never thought of that. And this different vibrational rate that you mentioned, this different vibration that these Sasquatch have around them, that may explain why many of the pictures of them are sort of fuzzy. Anyway, when we come back, I want to delve further into not only Sasquatch, but also star people and what that connection is all about. Arla Collette Williams, My Life with the Hairy People. More of our conversation next on Coast to Coast AM.

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8: Apple's mayor to host the president. I'm Sue Guzman, Fox News. President Trump will meet today with New York City Mayor Zohran Mamdani. Details from Fox's Grinnell Scott.
9: Today's planned meeting was confirmed Sunday by the White House. It is expected to take place at Gracie Mansion, the mayor's official residence. A very short statement from Mayor Mamdani's office said the two men will focus on issues affecting New York City and New Yorkers. This will be the third meeting between Trump and Mamdani. The previous two have been in the Oval Office. The first was last November, shortly after Mamdani won the mayor's race. The second was this past February. While in New York, the president will also address the UN General Assembly Tuesday. In New York, Grinnell Scott, Fox News.
8: Meanwhile, the 81st United Nations General Assembly is bringing world leaders, including President Trump, to New York City this week. That story from Fox's Tanya J. Powers.
10: Thousands of dignitaries will be in Midtown Manhattan this week to attend the UN General Assembly. When the general debate begins tomorrow, President Trump is set to speak second, the traditional spot for the U.S. as the host country. Matt McCool is the special agent in charge of the Secret Service New York field office and says security measures are in place.
11: Nearly 200 heads of states, head of governments, and their spouses will be in Manhattan, representing roughly three-quarters of the United Nations membership.
10: New York City Mayor Zohran Mamdani says there are no known specific or credible threats against the UNGA or the city, but that an increased police presence will be visible during the event. In New York City, Tanya J. Powers, Fox News.
8: Tragic news from the entertainment world as Presley Gerber, the 27-year-old son of supermodel Cindy Crawford and businessman Randy Gerber, has died. The L.A. County Medical Examiner reporting he passed away Sunday at a local rehab facility. 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
1: Have you heard the news? Another record diesel price.
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15: Imagine you're struggling with back pain for months. 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
1: Hey, the Stones went straight back to Motown for this one, covering the Temptations' 1966 smash hit on their 1974 album, It's Only Rock and Roll. Say, how would you feel about being operated on by a robot with no surgeon at the controls? DARPA is putting up $3.5 million to help develop autonomous robotic surgeons designed for battlefields, where wounded soldiers may not be able to reach a human surgeon in time. At first, these machines would work alongside doctors, but the ultimate goal is much bigger. Robots capable of assessing an injury, planning the operation, and performing complex trauma surgery on their own. And DARPA says the technology could eventually move beyond the battlefield into hospitals, disaster zones, and remote communities. So the question may soon be, would you trust a machine with a scalpel and your life? You can read more of this story in the news section up at coasttocoastam.com. And coming up on the next Coast to Coast AM with George Norrie, first, two legendary women, one remarkable mystery. Investigative author Mark Shaw uncovers a surprising connection between journalist Dorothy Kilgallen and missing aviation pioneer Amelia Earhart. What did Kilgallen know? Then, Jeffrey Simmons takes us inside the astonishing complexity of life and asks a provocative question. Can evolution alone really explain all of this? Or is there evidence of design? Two very different mysteries. Tonight on Coast to Coast AM with George Norrie. After 70 years of encounters, Arla Williams believes Sasquatch is far more mysterious than an undiscovered ape. So, what exactly are they? Perhaps we'll find out next on Coast to Coast AM.
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1: And we are back with Arla Collette Williams, the author of My Life with the Hairy People. So, Arla, if Sasquatch are not just mere flesh and bone or some previously undiscovered species of ape or some other humanoid, what exactly are they?
6: Well, they came here from someplace else. So that would make them star people as well. We all came here from somewhere else. And, you know, the reality of that is, where did we actually come from? We were put here, basically, in the beginning, if you're looking at it through a biblical standpoint. But they are star people as well. They do love this earth. They love this third dimension reality. They don't have to live it, but they love being a part of it.
1: And is that, so you're saying that, that Sasquatch are essentially extraterrestrial?
6: Yeah, they came here from someplace else.
1: Have they communicated to you this, or how did you come to know this?
6: Well, my grandmother talked about it as well as they have. Kashima's talked a lot about different aspects of this. I've never actually asked them, like, where are you from? You know, that's not an important thing to me. Now, Kashima did tell me that he had come from Shamuna, which is, I think, loosely the place of two moons. But as far as all of them, it's just not something I needed to know. And I think sometimes people get upset with me because there's a lot of things that for me are irrelevant for me to know. And, you know, I'm not trying to prove anything. I'm just sharing, you know, my experiences. I don't need to know.
1: But aren't you curious as to where they came from and how long they've been here?
6: Well, actually, no, I'm not curious as to where they came from. That's a human thing to always want to know, where did you come from? You know, in my life, I want to know, even with people, who are you now? You know, that's the person I want to know. We put so much emphasis on where we came from, as if it's going to be a measure of who we are. I was told as well that they didn't all come from the same place, that they had come from different, very similar environments. And I did not ask that question. It, like I said, that's irrelevant to me. You know, I like my relationship with them. And it doesn't matter to me in that relationship where they came from. And it's the same with people that I have a relationship with. Wherever they come from, that's okay, but it's not like that's going to have a big importance in my relationship with them.
1: How about how they got here or why they're here? Has that been communicated to you?
6: Well, there are many indigenous stories as well that tell you that they are here to help humans, to live in a better way, to be a better person. Excuse me. And what I've been told is they came here to do that. Now, they were here before humans were, but they still were here to help humans in many ways. They love the earth. They love, like I said, this 3D existence of how the earth is. And, humans aren't very good stewards of the earth. And that's something that they can help us with, is to understand those things.
1: And it's been cited by a number of Sasquatch experiencers, let's say, researchers, that Sasquatch is often seen, not often, sometimes seen in the vicinity of a UAP or a UFO. What can you tell me about that? Is there a connection there?
6: Oh, there definitely is a connection. But if you go back to indigenous stories, there's many of them who talk about that the star people are relatives. And, I'm not talking like brother and sister as we see brother and sister, but that they are all connected. And it is the same with them and the Sasquatch people. There are many, many star people from different places who have been here on this earth for a very long time. And many of them and many humans now are connecting with them. And you talk about, well, disclosure. Well, all disclosure is going to do is tell you that the government knew this, some things. It's not really going to tell you who they are and, you know, what is their purpose in doing this. And from all my understanding, that they are here to help humanity and to help this earth as well. And it is when we open our mind, shift our paradigm, and open our heart that this whole reality opens to us. And there is so much more we know and understand when we can do that.
1: How do they intend to help humanity? Because again, so few people are privileged enough to not only see a Sasquatch, but to interact with them, even rarer still. Are they intending to help us?
6: They help us in many ways. They help us through stories, through indigenous stories. They help us understand things, their teachings about them. In the last 17 years, there has been an explosion of people who are having contact with them. And 17 years ago on Facebook, there might have been a couple of groups where you could openly talk like I do. All of the other groups were pretty much a Gigantopithecus or relic hominid. But this has grown. People have opened up more to this. And as more people talk about them, that brings that awareness. So, I know a lot of people. I am not special. I'm not the only one, who has a connection with them. There are so many people that do. And in doing that, then our life as we live it does influence other people. It's not an intentional thing to influence others. But it is what happens when a person begins to change, and that affects all of humanity.
1: So just to be clear, are Sasquatch and star people two separate phenomena, or are they the same?
6: Well, that depends on what you mean by separate. They are their own beings, you can say species, but that's kind of a a word that doesn't really describe how it is, but it is a word that humans understand. Because you've got all different kinds of star people as well. And so you've got all of these different ones who come from somewhere else, but who come to this earth to help us. And one of the things that people have done through the years, and you can point a finger at many different entities, if you want to call them that, as to why. Why have we been so afraid? Why do we fear Sasquatch? Number one is because you don't know their nature, how they really are. You go to YouTube and you listen to all these videos of people talking about them being monsters, trying to get into their house, things like that. And I tell people all the time, you know, if they want to get in your house, they can get in your house. There, if they come up and rattle your doorknob, that's just something that they're doing. They're not trying to get into your house. If they wanted into your house, they would get into your house. And
1: but some people report having encounters with Sasquatch that are not particularly nice, like aggressive behavior, for example. I mean, what do you say about that? Can Sasquatch get violent with humans?
6: I always tell people that they're big, they're hairy, and they're loud. And we don't understand their nature. Humans fear things that they don't understand or that are different than them. And that's been a big thing, you know, that I've tried to do, is to help people to begin to understand that. One of the things that Kashima had said to me was, do not put your thoughts as a human onto how we should be. So, and that's what we do. We look at something and that's scary because it's not acting like we're acting. And there's a quick story that I always use to illustrate that. I was in the Kamish Mountains camping, and we were sitting around the fire one night. There was a young man there. He and I had talked during the day. He told me that he didn't know who they really were, and he was afraid that they would hurt him. And so later that evening, that's around midnight, which I do a lot. I get up and walk off into the woods or down the road or whatever. And that particular night, I was walking down this one lane kind of sandy, rocky road. And as I walked away from the fire, he said, "Miss Arla, can I go with you?" And I said, "Sure, come on." So we were walking. We didn't have a flashlight. There was enough light to see, and especially the road. And so we were just walking, and we heard very heavy bipedal footsteps coming towards us and walking inside the tree line. And it got closer and closer, and at one point, it stopped. I stopped. I was just standing there listening to see if I would hear anything. And he asked me, he says, "Are you afraid?" And I said, "No, I'm not afraid." And he grabbed me, grabbed my arm and got up close to me. And he, you know, he said, "Are you afraid?" And I said, "No, I'm not afraid. Are you afraid?" And he grabbed my arm with his other hand and he said, "Yes, I don't know what it's going to do to me." So if you took a report, the very same incident. I get up from the fire. I walk down the road. I hear heavy bipedal footsteps coming towards me. I stop and I listen. I get up from the fire. I walk down the road. We stop. This large thing is making heavy footsteps and is coming towards us. And I don't know what it's going to do to me. The very same.
1: Well, perspective. It's a matter of perspective.
6: Yeah. And understanding that, no, they're like us in ways and not like us in ways, which is what my grandmother taught me. There are things about them that are like us, and then there are things that are not like us. Now, will they push you if you're out? Yeah, they'll do that. And yes, it could be very scary to have one come to your door and rattle your door if you don't understand their nature.
1: All right. Well, we're going to try and delve further into understanding their nature. On the other side, we're also going to open up the phone lines and take questions and comments for Arla Collette Williams, the author of My Life with the Hairy People. And we'll also discuss more about the star people and the connection between the star people and Sasquatch. My name is Richard Serrett. 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
1: Fox News. I'm Deborah Valentine. The illegal Venezuelan immigrant shot by an ICE officer in Austin, Texas, Sunday is reportedly out of the hospital and under a deportation order. More from Fox's Marianne Rafferty.
2: A large crowd gathered in the streets for hours following the shooting. Police eventually fired pepper balls into the crowd to clear the area.
1: DHS says Wilbur Rafael Garces Perez is in the U.S. illegally and had a final deportation order against him. President Trump expected to meet with New York City's Mayor Zohran Mamdani today at the mayor's official

0: Residence, Gracie Mansion.
1: A very short statement from Mayor Mamdani's office said the two men will focus on issues affecting New York City and New Yorkers.
0: Fox's Grinnell Scott reporting. Tropical storm Polo formed late Sunday off southwestern Mexico. Polo is expected to become a major hurricane by midweek. 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
6: I'm Julian Edelman. That's Rob Gronkowski. And guess what, folks? We're teammates again. And we're going to welcome you guys all to Dudes on Dudes.
7: Dudes on Dudes.
6: That sounds a little weird, but that's what this is going to be. Roberto, what's Dudes on Dudes?
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6: 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Is Randy Moss a stud or a freak? Is Tom Brady a dog or a dudes, dude?
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1: Hey there, welcome back. Here's a reminder that the moon is still changing. NASA has discovered a brand new crater that simply wasn't there 2 years ago. Sometime in 2024, an asteroid or comet, roughly the size of a 3 to 6 story building, slammed into the moon, blasting out a crater 720 feet across and 141 feet deep. And this wasn't some ancient impact we've only just noticed. Scientists compared the before and after pictures. The collision was so violent it disturbed the lunar surface for miles and created a 4-mile-wide cold spot around the crater. NASA says an impact this big may happen only once a century, and this one happened practically yesterday. Check out the rest of the story in the news section at coasttocoastam.com. You've spent plenty of late nights listening to George Norrie explore the unexplained. Now you can watch him do it. Strange Universe with George Norrie goes after the really big questions: UFOs, consciousness, ancient mysteries, life after death, and what might be waiting just beyond what we think we know. 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Same George, bigger universe. What if finding Sasquatch isn't about tracking footprints or setting up trail cameras? 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
1: Arla, in addition to seeing and having relationships with Sasquatch, have you also encountered different types of star people?
9: Yes. There is a group that I am connected to They are from various places. And they are here primarily working with the elements of the earth, helping with the water and the land and the air and other things, helping to try and counteract what we're doing to those things. But they are also a part of helping to raise the consciousness of humanity. And there is an Arcturian who I am connected to. He has told me that I can call him Ishmael. He also let me know that they do not have to have names, but since I am a human, I can call him that so that I have a reference for him if I'm talking about him. And there are different things that he has brought forward in what they are doing for humanity within the earth as well. There is such a movement now to get back to nature. And that's such a healing thing for people as well. It's really a simple thing, but in connecting back to the elements, we begin to see our life in a different way. And, you know, a basic story is if you have a fire, let's say you're camping, you have a fire, everyone's sitting around the fire, you find yourself just gazing into the fire in a peaceful way, or you're having fun, people are laughing. And these are things that are very healing and actually help to raise the vibrations of those who are involved in this. And it works the same way with feeling the air that we breathe, which we consider wind, how good it feels if it's cold, if a warm wind blows, or if it's hot, if a cool breeze comes across, and how good it feels to just get in the water. And these are things that are helping people connect back to the essence, I guess, of who they are. And from everything that I've taught and been taught and believe, we are actually love. That is our vibration. And that is something that humanity is learning in this third dimensional world, which is a very basic world of what man perceives as good and bad, evil and not evil. When the truth is that those things only exist in this third dimension. And so that's something that the star people and the Sasquatch are doing to help us.
1: Are the Arcturians and the Sasquatch, are they aware of each other?
9: Oh, very much so. All of these are aware of each other. It's not like, well, you know, we don't know you. That's the thing with them and the Sasquatch people. The Sasquatch people are still linked to each other cosmically, consciously. And so when you connect with one, when one, you know, becomes a part of what you're doing, all of them have that understanding of that.
1: All right, let's go to the phones. We're going to say hi to a first-time caller. Sean is in Las Vegas this morning. Sean, welcome to Coast AM. Good morning.

0: it was physically there. It just didn't show up. It just, I can give you a couple of examples. A buddy of mine used to go up to, a large camp in towards the Redwood area in Northern California, and he stepped out of his tent, looked to his right, and he saw the creature, if you want to call it that. But he said it basically, it was the scariest moment in his life as far as how he felt. And it saw him, he saw him. And within seconds, this creature ran up a hill that is, well, just not capable of a human to do.
1: All right. And thank you for that, Sean. Did you have any comment, Arla? His contention is that these are physical creatures. They are
2: flesh and blood. Yes, they can be both. And I totally understand what he's saying about his friend and it being terrifying. You know, like I said, they are big, they're hairy, and they're loud. And for so many people, they're a myth. They shouldn't be there. This being that looks like just should not be in their reality. And so that is scary. But they can be both. We can be both. And, it's understanding that you are right. They are flesh and blood. But they are just more than flesh and blood.
1: All right, Sean, thank you for that. Let's say hi to Linda in Washington State. Linda, good morning. Welcome to Coast. Go ahead.
3: Good morning, Richard. Thank you for getting me in. In Graham Hancock's book, Entangled, there were two girls that were trying to save race from one of the girls' ancient worlds and the other girl's modern world. They were trying to save these uglies, they called them, from being wiped out by an evil man named Jack, who was trying to rid their whole existence. And a blue lady from the stars told the girl from the modern world that they were the Neanderthals and that we had to come full circle with them in this modern world.
1: All right. Arla, what do you make of that theory that Sasquatch may be somehow related to the Neanderthals?
2: Well, you know, I can't say that they weren't at one point. Not all of them are, and it wouldn't be a bad thing if they were. So the thing about when we began to try to understand where they come from, again, you know, we look for reasons. Now, I'm not negating this story at all. I don't know this story. But the one thing I don't do, no matter what someone tells me, I don't negate their stories or tell them that this story is not right. There becomes that reality factor. In all of this, in life, we are co-creators of this reality that we're living in. And so each person

0: may have a little different story than another person. And, you know, that doesn't negate the other person. It doesn't make one person right and the other person wrong. It's all an understanding of how everything is unfolding.
1: All right, Linda, thank you for the call. We're going to go west of the Rockies, and Ted is traveling in his big red truck. Ted, good morning. Welcome to Coast.
2: Good morning, Richard and Arlen. Richard, always aghast listening to your inquisitive hostiness. And, you know, this whole scenario is reminding me of I was able to shoot a commercial one time, Breathing Fire, for Barry Sonnenfeld, who was also the director of Men in Black. And I'm so reminded of the scene there where they're monitoring all the people from different places. I had a question for Arlen. Arlen, I'd really love to meet a Bigfoot or preferably Big T. Geographically, where would you recommend I go camping? And please keep me online as I'm talking to my phone.
1: All right, Ted, thank you. Drive safely. Arla, where's the best place to go to contact Sasquatch?
0: Well, pretty much anywhere is, but one of the things I do is just to tell people, look at sighting reports. That's going to tell you that they're in that area. I've worked with people in all around the United States and even in other countries, you know, with trying to make a connection. And so you find a place where you feel good about going there. You're going to enjoy yourself going there, whether or not you have an encounter or not. And like I said, you can look up sighting databases and see where, you know, someone seen one or, you know, whatever. But the main thing, when you begin to go out and you're wanting to have this encounter, is to, when you go, be respectful. No matter where you're going to go, be respectful of the place around you. Open your mind to this. Shift your paradigm. And open your heart and just be you. And when you go, wherever you go, just be open to whatever, whether you hear what people call a stick snap or, you know, a tree knock or a howl or whatever. And just talk to them. I talk out loud to them. You know, you can telepath if that's something that you do. But I like to talk out loud to them. And, you know, so I would introduce myself, you know, hi, I'm Arla and I'm here because, and they will know your heart when you're out there. They very well can read us and know what our intentions are. And it's all about where you are. You know, their vibrations are different than ours. So there are things that you can do to raise your vibrations, which is a simple thing, is to just look where you are. This is so beautiful. Feel that beauty and open your heart up. Think about something that you really love and think about how that makes you feel and then share that feeling with everything around you. This changes you when you do those things and it makes it easier to connect with them or to have a sighting.
1: Ted, thank you for the call. Good luck on your Sasquatch encounter. Will Sasquatch appear to you in places we might not expect? For example, maybe in an urban setting or maybe inside your house?
0: Oh, yes. Yeah, very much so. The hairy kids are always messing around my house doing things. Of course, I live, you know, out in the woods too, but they can be anywhere they choose to be. They do not have to have a forest. I've talked to so many people across the United States, for sure, in deserts, in Kansas, in wheat growing and corn growing areas. They are there too, and people are seeing them. Some people are having a connection with them. So they can be as interdimensional any place they want to be.
1: Arla, great speaking with you again, tonight rather. Thank you so much for this. For George Norrie, George Knapp, Connie Willis, Lisa Gar, Rich Barra, Ryan Recker, Tom Danheiser, Dan Galani, Gina Salvati, Michael Cozio, Donna Walker, and Lex Lonehood, I'm Richard Serrett. Thank you for your ears and your voices, your beautiful voices. Until next time, so long for now.

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8: An ICE-involved shooting. I'm Deborah Valentine, Fox News. Protesters erupted on the streets of Austin, Texas, after an ICE officer shot an illegal Venezuelan immigrant that DHS says was the target of an investigation. Fox's Marianne Rafferty has more.
9: It happened around 1 p.m. local time after a traffic stop. Local officials say the 28-year-old victim was shot in the torso. He was taken to the hospital with serious injuries. His wife says she's been told he's now in ICE custody. It's not clear what led to the shooting, but a DHS source telling Fox News the man is an illegal immigrant from Venezuela with final orders for removal.
8: Austin police detained several protesters who gathered in the streets for hours, police firing pepper balls into the crowd to get them to disperse. DHS says the man shot, Wilbur Rafael Garces Perez, is reportedly out of the hospital and under that final deportation order. President Trump meets today with New York City's Mayor Zohran Mamdani.
10: Today's planned meeting was confirmed Sunday by the White House. It is expected to take place at Gracie Mansion, the mayor's official residence. A very short statement from Mayor Mamdani's office said the two men will focus on issues affecting New York City and New Yorkers. This will be the third meeting between Trump and Mamdani. The previous two have been in the Oval Office. The first was last November, shortly after Mamdani won the mayor's race. The second was this past February. While in New York, the president will also address the UN General Assembly Tuesday. In New York, Gernal Scott, Fox News.
8: An active investigation is underway in Canada after an exchange of gunfire outside of an Ontario synagogue during Yom Kippur. A Bellevue police officer and a male suspect are both hospitalized. A motive is unclear. 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
20: I've got the final word on the Fox News Rundown.
10: Some of the early voting has already begun for the midterm election. That means over the next 2 months, Americans will decide whether congressional majorities change or stay the same. A few issues could swing control to one side or the other. The Iran war, the Kennedy Center, freedom of the press. They all have gotten a lot of attention over the last few weeks, as has artificial intelligence. President Trump wants to outrace China on it. But Anthropic CEO Dario Amodei said at a tech summit last week, he's on the side of pumping the brakes.
21: Let's recommit to transparency. Let's invest more in safety. Then let's organize the rest of the industry and say, what can we do to set standards for everyone? What can we do to make everyone's standards better?
10: And the president has hinted at developing an AI force with a so-called AI czar at the helm. Is that the way to secure America's place as the world leader in artificial intelligence?
22: If you are thinking about picking one federal individual and agency to be in charge, that's the opposite of what the president has been saying about laissez-faire, minimal regulation, let data reign.
10: Bruce Melman, founder of Melman Consulting and the author of The Age of Disruption Substack.
22: You never quite know what he's thinking or where he's going. I mean, this, you know, over the weekend, you've also seen the idea that maybe we're going to put snipers and drones on the victory arch, and that some number of the media are now banned from the White House. I tend to think that, and I've been writing about this for a while on my Substack, regulations are inevitable. You can't have technology that's this powerful, that could have this much downstream impact on markets and society, and have the government say, you know, well, good luck to us all. Let's hope maybe a competitive marketplace keeps all of these guys responsible, because that's never what goes on. I don't know that I am a believer in pick one person who is your czar and that solves things. I'm certainly not a believer in let's have an agency and that solves things. I think the Federal Reserve is as good as it gets, and that's certainly imperfect, although again, better than just, you know, hoping that John Rockefeller bails everybody out as he did in 1906.

0: 7. So I suspect you will see a federal lead on these things named. I suspect they will go in the direction that a lot, like Secretary Bessent and Sean Cairncross in the White House, have already been pushing for, which is an effort to get a handle on the most frontier cutting-edge models so that we're not putting into the wild things that can cause irreparable harm with, you know, just then oopsies after the fact. We probably shouldn't have let that happen.
1: I'm going to segue into the midterms, but I do want to get one more question in about AI as it relates to the midterms, because there are a lot of people across the country. When you talk AI, you cannot talk about data centers. And a lot of communities are against these data centers for what they do environmentally to those areas. In a time where an important election is coming up, how do you see that playing amidst the voters? Now that the primaries are over, they're starting to make real decisions about who they're going to vote for.
0: Yeah, while AI has not really been an issue that voters have focused on, data centers have become very much an issue that voters talk about. It's never their top one, two, or three. When you ask voters to just volunteer, what's your top issue? Fewer than 1%. In the most recent New York Times Siena poll, volunteered AI or data centers. But when you ask people about data centers, they worry most, first and foremost, about the price of electricity and will a data center nearby make me have to pay more for electricity? Second, what's the impact on the water tables? You know, as you know, I like to take a deep breath whenever everybody's freaking out and say, well, let's look at history, because we all suffer from recency bias and we think it's never been this bad and we've never faced stuff like this before. AI and data centers are part of a massive infrastructure build out across the country. Not the first one. We saw it with canals. We saw it with railroads. We saw it with electrification. We saw it with fiber. And we saw it with highways. And one of the lessons that you take is every one of those railroads, highways, electrification have involved building things in and across communities. And every single time people get pissed off and say, not in my backyard. And I'm not sure. This feels like maybe it's a national good, but I don't know why it's necessarily good for me. Every time. So anybody who is surprised or thinks the data center backlash, we've never seen anything like this. We've always seen everything like this. And anybody who seemed to think, well, but it's AI and that makes it different. It doesn't make it different.
1: I want to continue moving on into the midterms, because this is something that the anticipation is building towards November 3rd. And while many have said there is a really good possibility that the House is going to flip, more and more people are saying, watch the Senate. It may happen there as well. Do you see that?
0: Yeah, it was surprising in the piece I put out. I quoted the Kalshi prediction market odds for the Senate flipping, which are now 60% flip. That's the most aggressive the prediction market has ever been. Now, obviously, that's not what happened, and like polling, prediction markets are imperfect. But the trend line was at 18% in January flip. Now it's up to 60% prediction flip. It's in play. You can't say it's not in play. Looking at the midterms, I see it across four M's: maps, money, mood, and matchups. On the maps, in the House, the maps tend to favor Republicans. There are fewer seats, and redistricting made both even fewer seats and protected some Republican seats. So the Dems, the playing field on which they could recapture the House is smaller than Republicans had to play with in 2010 against Obama. But it's big enough that prediction markets are at 90% of a flip. In the Senate, though, we're looking at maybe 12, a dozen races that are realistically at all in play. And nine of those 12 were Trump 2024 states. So maps favor Republicans. The money is a big Republican advantage. It could be as much as $1 billion if President Trump is willing to spend the MAGA Inc. hundreds of millions that are in the bank, and if Elon Musk strokes the checks that he claims he might stroke. But mood is massively in Democrats' favor. Even though the economy has legit tailwinds in stock market and corporate profits and fiscal stimulus, voters aren't feeling it. The Iran war in particular has driven up gas and diesel prices. It's made people anxious about ongoing inflation. It's caused the Fed to raise rates again, so home mortgage prices are up pretty high. And that's led in part to the president's approval being sub 40. It is a tsunami level tailwind for the Democrats in mood. But when you get to the Senate or any race, really, it then just becomes a matter of the matchups. Who's each party putting forward in any given race? And as we know, candidates matter.
1: One of the things that we have noticed over the last little while, and you alluded to it a little earlier, when it comes to the midterms, is much of the polling we've done still say that the economy is the number one issue for voters out there. But yet you have a White House that has continued to talk about things such as snipers on the Triumphal Arch, banning media from the White House, the Kennedy Center. Are people getting fed up with not dealing with the issues that they see as most important in America right now?
0: Saying people is very broad. The people who love, those who are huge Trump supporters tend to remain Trump supporters and somehow, you know, hopeful that somehow he's going to pull a rabbit out of the hat in the Strait of Hormuz and believe that fighting with the media and all are positive. The people who hate the president and he could cure cancer and they're going to hate the president for the things he says and does. What I would worry about, and I think the Republican operators worry about, are first the sometimes they vote, sometimes they don't vote Republicans who aren't feeling like there are great reasons to go out. The theory of the case for Republican campaign operatives is that if they can paint the entire Democratic Party as left-wing DSA, maybe they can get people to come and decide, well, I've got to vote. It's too important because the other side's too radical. That may work in Michigan. It's not going to work every state. And then the other voters you got to worry about are independents. And right now, polling suggests those voters, like you suggest, feel that the president and the administration are focused on things that they don't care about. And they want to know, what are you doing to bring the prices down? And their price of gas has gone up. And tariffs aren't bringing their prices down. So independent voters are a problem for the GOP. And the base voters who aren't regular voters are a problem for the GOP. And a lot of Republican operatives do worry that the president is not teeing up the issues that maybe could bring them home in 2 months.
1: Two of the things you mentioned there, the Strait of Hormuz and Canada tariffs. The president speaks at the UN this week. You can bet both of those things may come up in his remarks to the UN General Assembly. And again, that moves to your point that maybe this is not the thing that the Republican operatives want to hear from him at this point, with a very important election coming up. How much does concentrating on that and putting that out before world leaders affect the voting here at home?
0: Voters aren't looking for a statesman, let alone a provocateur on the world stage. They want the prices to come down. They want to feel good about their job opportunities. They want to feel like they're going to be dealt in the future. And while they have been skeptical of trade, the president got that right in 2024. They are worried about a porous open southern border. The president got that right in 2024. In 2026, overwhelmingly, they're worried about the price of gasoline. They're worried about the price of food. They're worried about corruption and perceptions of corruption and that lawmakers are self-dealing. And they're not right now, in my mind, being given a lot of reasons to feel like, okay, let's make this a referendum on anything other than the policies we don't like. It's almost all midterms are referendums on a sitting administration. And in 18 of the last 20, so go back to since World War II, if you hold the White House, you lose seats in the House. The only exceptions to the rule were in 1998, when it was a referendum really on the Gingrich Revolution and there was peace and prosperity. So Clinton had a 66% approval rating. And in 2002, when George W. was seen as a wartime president.
1: These are all things we will be watching as the midterms approach. We are less than 50 days away from America voting, and some of that voting has already started. Bruce Melman is the founder of Melman Consulting, and his free Substack, Age of Disruption, is out there. You don't have to pay for it. It's free, and you can get his opinions on those topics as well. Bruce, thank you so much for joining us as usual, and we'll look forward to talking to you again on The Rundown.
0: Always appreciate the opportunity. Thanks.
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2: Monday, September 21st, this is the Fox News Rundown. President Trump addresses the UN General Assembly in New York City this week.
3: But before that, President Trump will meet with New York City Mayor Zoran Mamdani at Gracie Mansion. President Trump this week is also expected to meet with Gulf leaders amid the skepticism over how the escalation with Iran will end.
2: Fox's Alex Hogan, the president, also expected to meet with the president of Ukraine, Volodymyr Zelensky, on Tuesday. Protests erupting in Austin, Texas, this Sunday after an ICE officer shot a Venezuelan migrant who DHS says is in the country illegally with a final deportation order. Wilbur Rafael Garces Perez has been released from the hospital. He's now said to be in custody of ICE awaiting deportation. And a long-lasting nor'easter brewing in the Atlantic this week is set to unleash days of nasty weather along the I-95 corridor from North Carolina to New England. I'm Sue Guzman on the Fox News Rundown.
1: This is the Fox News Rundown.

0: Fox News. I'm Deborah Valentine. The illegal Venezuelan immigrant shot by an ICE officer in Austin, Texas Sunday is reportedly out of the hospital and under a deportation order. More from Fox's Marion Rafferty.
1: A large crowd gathered in the streets for hours following the shooting. Police eventually fired pepper balls into the crowd to clear the area.
0: DHS says Wilbur Rafael Garces Perez is in the U.S. illegally and had a final deportation order against him. President Trump expected to meet with New York City's Mayor Zoran Mamdani today at the mayor's official residence, Gracie Mansion.
2: A very short statement from Mayor Mamdani's office said the two men will focus on issues affecting New York City and New Yorkers.
0: Fox's Grinnell Scott reporting. Tropical storm Polo formed late Sunday off southwestern Mexico. Polo is expected to become a major hurricane by midweek. 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
9: Into the midterms, and then I think at the end of the year we're going to end right about where we are. 7,800-ish is my target on the year-end S&P number. I know there are other guys that still have 8,000 or 8,200. I think some of them have adjusted downward a little bit.
10: Petrofox Business Report. I'm Hillary Barsky, invested in you.

0: This is the Fox News Rundown.
1: Earlier this year, Florida's Attorney General launched a criminal investigation into OpenAI after a man committed a mass shooting at Florida State University following conversations with ChatGPT. Two dining service employees were killed and several others were injured. Florida Attorney General James Uthmeyer told this podcast in June.
2: The chatbot had advised on what type of gun to use, what ammo, where on campus to go, at what time to encounter the largest number of people and perhaps get on national TV. This is dangerous. It's wrong. My prosecutors told me if it was a human being on the other side of that conversation, we would be charging and prosecuting them with facilitation of murder.
1: Last week, during a Senate hearing, FBI Director Kash Patel testified that right now AI companies do cooperate with them in their investigations, but that they also need more funding to use the AI themselves.
3: What we need is the ability to buy tech. We don't have the money to buy tech. The FBI's budget is like half the size of TSA. What we need is federal funding to go out there and buy the creations of these companies and use them for law enforcement purposes. That's what's missing, and that's a big buy.
1: When AI companies do flag disturbing conversations for law enforcement, Patel calls that soft power. And it recently resulted in OpenAI noting a conversation a teenager in Buenos Aires had about a plan to shoot up his school. The FBI was able to notify law enforcement in Argentina in time to stop any sort of attack.
4: Well, my understanding is that the FBI was alerted.
1: Rob Chadwick is a former FBI supervisory special agent and principal training advisor for the United States Concealed Carry Association.
4: I'm not sure how the initial alert happened. I don't know if it was, OpenAI themselves reaching out, or if the FBI or DHS or another federal agency had some sort of, algorithm running to monitor for this type of, search inquiry. I am aware that federal agencies are increasingly deploying, these automated algorithms to search for exactly this type of prompt, the troubling, how do I shoot up my school type of prompt. And unfortunately, we're seeing quite a lot of that. So I'm not sure if it was the feds themselves or if it was the AI company that contacted the feds. And then typically what happens in an international type of cooperation is the FBI's office locally here in the United States would send a communication to the legal attaché or LEGAT office in that host country. The FBI's LEGAT operates out typically out of the embassy in that country, and they have overt relationships with the host country's law enforcement services. And this is precisely the type of case that this arrangement is set up to foster, open, rapid, candid sharing of information for both criminal, terrorism type of matters.
1: We know AI companies like OpenAI and Anthropic say that if they flag discussions about harming oneself or others, they do have a company policy to tell law enforcement. How effective do you think broadly this kind of policy is, though? Obviously, it worked in Argentina's case, but, for example, the FSU shooter last year used ChatGPT to plan, and that wasn't caught, it appears, because the questions to the AI were like, when and where is peak time for a large number of people on campus? And questions about, different guns. But no one was connecting dots in those cases.
4: Yeah, that's right. Sadly, these chatbots that people use to query OpenAI and the other platforms routinely fail testing. They bypass their own safety, protocols and blocks. And so it's encouraging that we're hearing cases of these big companies, sharing information with law enforcement, of course. However, Fox reported back in February that OpenAI did not contact police, despite employees flagging mass shooter. This is the transgender shooter up in Canada, where I believe maybe a dozen OpenAI employees came forward flagging this concern. That information was not transmitted to law enforcement, at least according to reporting at the time. And so I'm hoping maybe some lessons have been learned from that tragedy. Maybe these companies are really putting some resources and leaning more towards being responsible. But once again, trusting to automation these, you know, automated blocks and that sort of thing are routinely showing not to be completely effective.
1: Even if the language is explicit, and to your point, gets flagged quickly, if someone is in motion with a plan, how hard is that to stop? How quickly is intervention sort of required?
4: It really depends, of course, on the situation itself. These things can unfold in a matter of minutes sometimes. Usually, though, there is what we call leakage. There is, you know, considerable amount of planning, reconnaissance, reinforcement of the would-be shooter's idea, research into others. This is where we see, of course, you know, the AI coming into it, because the AI acts as a, you know, basically a tactical advisor for, you know, someone who probably is unskilled, certainly inexperienced. But even when you have, you know, an imminent credible threat, you have cyber connections, you know, it doesn't take long to make a phone call or send a flash cable. You still have to have human beings receive, process, deliberate, action, make, you know, contact with the host country in this case. Many times there's a language barrier. Obviously, we'd send an agent, you know, that works in that country, is going to speak the language, but it still does take time. And so the earlier we can flag these things, and of course, the best partner in this is the, you know, big tech company themselves. But once again, you're still talking, you know, a series of phone calls, hoping you get through to somebody. So it's definitely not foolproof.
1: There's also, I guess, on the other side of this, a concern, I'm sure, and you're talking about flagging social media posts. AI is still relatively new, but we've been dealing with this on the social media front for a while. And that is if you make a mistake or if you think that there's a threat and maybe there isn't. How do you navigate that? How sure does an AI company or a social media company and then a law enforcement member have to be or should be?
4: Yeah, that's a great question, because as you know, freedom of expression, freedom of speech, and you know, all of these things factor into it. And those are important considerations. We always say, listen, let's err on the side of caution. If there is a suspicion or a genuine concern, let's at least take another look. Let's take a deeper look. You know, where action is imperative is when the, you know, in this case, the chats or the prompts that are going into these AI indicate that you've crossed a line, right? There's an imminent, credible, real world threat. Someone who has maybe identified a specific target and is asking questions that are deeply troubling that really would have no real world application otherwise, other than to cause harm to someone else or multiple people.
1: When you talk about social media companies and reporting things that are found in different posts, have there been very clear guidelines, clear rules of the road, a chain of command? Or has it been sort of like, oh, you know, somebody saw this post and reported it to this law enforcement agency? Like, is it sort of a cohesive, easy to follow plan of action?
4: Well, unfortunately, especially in the United States, when it comes to law enforcement, nothing is cohesive. You have a myriad of federal agencies, and you have, you know, at least 50 state level agencies. And then you have almost countless local agencies, all of which have different training standards, different, you know, policies, procedures. The reality is in the United States, of course, that what our greatest strength, our freedom of expression, our freedom of speech, is also our greatest weakness. The reality is that there is no set guideline. There's so many considerations, not the least of which are constitutionally guaranteed rights. And because this technology is so new and it's evolving so quickly, the courts and the you know, the legal scholars and the lawmakers have not had really time or exposure enough to put those guidelines and rules and laws in place. Because by the time they do, in many cases, that law is obsolete or anachronistic because the technology has advanced so far.
1: Yeah. You know, right now there's this big discussion we're having over flock cameras, and those do use AI to help law enforcement, like, search and connect the dots, you know, when a vehicle's spotted over multiple locations. One day, do you think this will be sort of ubiquitous and normal and we're just uncomfortable with it right now? Or do you foresee some pretty heavy use requirements enacted at some point to limit this kind of AI surveillance?
4: That is such a great question, and I think is going to be the defining question for American law enforcement in the next 25 years. The tools and the technology have come so far, and society has come so far. We are living in what many call the ubiquitous technical surveillance state. Everywhere you go, everything you do is under surveillance, whether you know it, or whether you approve of it or not. Your car, any car built in the last 10 years almost always has speakers that are listening. And that information, you know, is very valuable to the manufacturers. They sell that information. Your smartphone, of course, everyone jokes about, you know, you talk about a banana cream pie, and then the next day you get an ad for banana cream pies, right? It's that you can't tell me they're not listening. That it's too valuable. The other side of that coin, though, is we're also in the post defund the police era in the United States. Most agencies right now in the United States are really hurting to attract and retain qualified candidates. 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These agencies are struggling.
1: Wow.
4: No one wants to be in law enforcement anymore, and it's understandable given what they've gone through. And yet, you still, of course, have to have capable, effective law enforcement. The way to fill that gap, the only way that I see,

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24: News. I'm Sue Guzman. President Trump will be in New York City for a number of high-profile meetings and events this week. He meets with New York City Mayor Zoran Mamdani today and Ukraine's President Volodymyr Zelensky on Tuesday. The same day, the president will address the UN General Assembly. President Trump will then meet with Chinese President Xi Jinping for a bilateral series of talks on Thursday. There is an investigation underway following an ice-involved shooting of a man in Austin, Texas, Sunday. Florida Congresswoman Ana Paulina Luna says she's confident Secretary Mark Wayne Mullen will properly investigate.
25: I'm not trying to make this partisan. Obviously, we don't know what happened, and that will be a very thorough investigation, especially with Mark Wayne heading up the DHS agency.
24: Reportedly shot, released from the hospital, now in ICE custody, set for deportation. 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

0: is the Fox News Rundown. Now a look at sports.
1: In the NFL, the defending champion Seahawks and 49ers flexed for the second straight week. Seattle routed the Cardinals 31-7, while San Francisco blew out the Dolphins 35-13. Two of the league's most exciting young quarterbacks could miss significant time after being carted off the field Sunday. The Bears' Caleb Williams injured his hamstring, and the Commanders' Jaden Daniels dislocated his left elbow. Two clinches in Major League Baseball. The Braves are National League East champs for the seventh time in 9 years, beating the Astros 4-2, and Houston's loss clinched a wild card spot for the Red Sox despite their 5-1 loss to the Rays. That's your sports on the Fox News Rundown.

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1: Now an update from Outkick's Dan Dockich.
2: Be careful what you wish for, people. Making the WNBA an actual league. Professional sports leagues across the United States are attempting to crack down on sports betting and the harassment of their players. I like this. WNBA is furious. They were excluded from the joint state. See, anybody, again, with a brain understands you don't want to include the WNBA in anything because they're petty, envious, jealousy. It reigns supreme. You got to deal with these morons. You got to deal with a league that doesn't know what a woman is. So, of course, you would exclude them from everything. You know what? It's one of those deals where real sports leagues that understand, hey, look, who should play in our league said, look, ladies, go stand over there. You do your thing. If you're not smart enough to understand what the W means woman, in WNBA, and you're not smart enough to understand that dude shouldn't be in, and you're not smart enough to understand that everything doesn't have to be social activism, well, stand over in the corner and do your own thing. For Outkicks, don't at me. I'm Dan Dockich, and this is Fox News Rundown.
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19: We all remember how bad it got. Just a few short years ago, it felt like every major institution, from corporate America to media to universities to Hollywood to our own government, had decided that half of the population was the enemy. Speech was policed. Businesses were pressured, and ordinary Americans found themselves locked out of basic services for holding the wrong opinions. A lot of people are now saying that chapter is closed. Woke. I was crazy. Congresswoman Ocasio-Cortez said recently, laughing. Others have triumphantly declared that woke has been defeated. I understand the desire to move on. But those of us who lived through the mayhem shouldn't be so quick to agree. Here's what actually happened and why the danger hasn't disappeared. The woke ideology that pervaded nearly every aspect of public life did not conquer American institutions by force of argument alone. Rather, it spread so rapidly because corporate America, in particular, became a willing and enthusiastic partner. Technology companies censored ordinary citizens for what amounted to thought crimes. Major financial institutions stopped doing business with Immigration and Customs Enforcement and refused to serve lawful gun manufacturers. The only reason this apparatus was interrupted is that the American people changed the occupants of power. President Trump's 2024 victory put the technology companies on notice. Several of their leaders appeared at the inauguration, some even helping underwrite the event. One major platform executive later publicly conceded that his company had made serious mistakes. But we should not be lulled into thinking these companies have learned their lesson. What we are seeing isn't repentance, but merely temporary accommodation. That is why the coming midterm election matters so greatly. Should political power shift again, the incentive to reimpose a more aggressive and better organized version of the same project, Woke 2.0, will be overwhelming. Political leadership is not a luxury in a free society. It's the thin line between a country in which the people still rule and one in which a handful of unaccountable institutions decide who may speak, who may bank, and who may participate in public life. We cannot afford to treat the recent interruption in this process as a permanent victory when it is really just a pause. What we do with that pause will determine whether the next generation inherits a free country or a managed one.
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6: This is an important notice to all U.S. taxpayers. The IRS is giving away billions of dollars in tax savings through a federal program called the Fresh Start Initiative to aid delinquent taxpayers. This initiative was established for anyone facing financial hardship and unable to pay their back taxes.
7: Your Monday morning is quiet so far as you're heading out the door. I-10 moving up to speed. Capitol Circle not seeing any delay in all directions. We've got some road work starting at 9 a.m. until 4 p.m. over on Macomb Street. There's going to be a closure between Pensacola Street and Tennessee Street. For road works, you'll want to follow detour signs. From the Traffic Center, I'm Shay Tab.
8: Not a bunch of rain out there, nor is there much in the forecast. We'll go through this morning with cloud clear sky and some patchy fog. Into the afternoon, that cloud-sun mix continues with an isolated shower, thunder shower, high near 90. Chance of showers and thunderstorms early tonight. 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
9: Good morning, friends. With WFLA News, I'm Preston Scott. Jonathan Owens, who was 18 at the time of his arrest, was initially charged with attempted murder following a deadly shooting at a home on Blackjack Road. An 18-year-old was shot and killed as a result of the shooting, and another man was hospitalized with injuries. Owens entered a no-contest plea, was sentenced to 10 years for a 2026 armed robbery, and 5 years for the 2024 shooting. The president of a Leon County nonprofit accused of child abuse and neglect was denied bond on Friday. According to WCTV, 38-year-old Juming Delmas is listed as president of Infinite Spectrum, an organization that provides support to those with autism. Delmas is set to have his next court appearance on Wednesday. The Network of Entrepreneurs and Business Advocates, also known as NEBA, will host Tallahassee City Commission Seat 3 candidates Tom Durzapolsky and PJ Perez at a candidate forum tomorrow at the Capital City Country Club with lunch beginning at 11:30. The candidate forum is scheduled to begin at noon. The Florida Department of Transportation wants feedback from neighbors on a future project in southern Leon County to widen almost 2 miles of U.S. 319, also known as Crawfordville Road, from 2 lanes to 4. It would be widened south from the intersection of State Road 61 to L.L. Wallace Road. Over the weekend, FSU football lost to 10th-ranked Alabama 50-36 in Tuscaloosa. The Noles drop to 1-2 and host Central Arkansas this Saturday afternoon at Doak Campbell at 3 o'clock. Meanwhile, Tennessee State rallied from behind to beat Florida A&M 29-26. The Rattlers fall to 1-3, but open conference play Saturday night as Alabama A&M comes to town. 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
10: Angry in Austin. I'm Dave Anthony, Fox News. Over shooting in the Texas Capitol during an immigration enforcement operation, which led to anti-ICE protests.
11: By just being on their streets, it creates some fear in our city.
10: That's Austin's mayor. Fox's Grinnell Scott has more.
13: According to Austin police, the incident did involve an ICE agent and a victim who was shot in the torso or upper body. That person is hospitalized and listed as stable. Austin Mayor Kirk Watson said he doesn't know who the ICE agent involved is or where he is, but he's not surprised this has happened.
11: We have seen an increase, we believe, in the number of incidents where ICE has detain somebody, stop somebody.
10: The Department of Homeland Security says the man shot was in the country illegally and had an order for removal. President Trump will go to New York City today and meet with Mayor Zoran Mamdani, a Democratic Socialist the president's called a communist. Tomorrow, there'll be a Trump speech at the UN where world leaders are gathering this week, and one of those leaders will later this week be at the White House.
14: President Trump will host Chinese President Xi Jinping here in Washington later this week. Artificial intelligence slated to dominate those talks, setting the stage for this high-stakes summit. Treasury Secretary Scott Bessent and Trade Representative Ambassador Greer met with the Chinese delegation in New York City.
10: Fox's Alex Hogan. Over the weekend, the president announced he's creating an AI czar, though he calls warnings AI could get out of control and harm humanity a hoax. Back to the UN, the president also plans to meet there with Ukraine's leader about the war with Russia, where leader Vladimir Putin's party won parliamentary elections.
15: His United Russia Party scoring almost 58% of the vote, up from 50% in 2021. That translates to a comfortable majority in the Duma. But elections in Russia are tightly controlled by the Kremlin. No anti-war parties were even allowed to participate.
10: That's Fox's Jonathan Savage. 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

0: 6:07 in the morning. That's me hitting the wrong button.
1: Sorry. That's okay. It's okay. You're still really low, by the way. Welcome, friends. Monday. It is Monday. Can't you tell? It's Monday here on the morning show with Preston Scott. He's Jared. I'm Preston. It's September 21st. More on that in mere moments. But let's start with God's word. If you recall, we've been in Deuteronomy at our church. That is not for the faint of heart. A study of the book of Deuteronomy. And yesterday was phenomenal. But I want to go back. Because one of my devotionals that I have in my phone is in Deuteronomy right today. Deuteronomy 7 verse 9. Know therefore that the Lord your God is God. By the way, capital G. The faithful God who keeps his covenant and steadfast love with those who love him and keep his commandments to 1,000 generations. I want to emphasize the faithful God who keeps his covenant and steadfast love. I want to underscore this. God keeps his word. And so what I want to ask you as we start the week together is this. When it comes to you, and your word, how you doing? Are you good at keeping your word? Not just, I mean, it's. I believe that keeping your word to God gives you the ability to keep your word with others. I think it's hard to be a man or a woman of your word without being someone in covenant with God. He'll keep his end of the bargain. It's up to you and me whether we'll keep our end. And then how that extends into the lives of the people around us, family, friends, colleagues, employees, clients, etc. You on that for a few minutes. All right, we're going to take a dive in the American Patriots Almanac, take a look at what today is in history. We've got lots to talk about, lots to unpack. And yes, we will talk a little FSU football in the third hour with Ira Shaffel, but we have so much to talk about between now and then some here on The Morning Show with Preston Scott.
2: Your Monday morning is quiet so far as you're heading out the door. I-10 moving up to speed. Capitol Circle not seeing any delay in all directions. We've got some road work starting at 9 a.m. until 4 p.m. over on Macomb Street. There's going to be a closure between Pensacola Street and Tennessee Street. For road works, you'll want to follow detour signs. From the Traffic Center, I'm Shay Tab.
3: Not a bunch of rain out there, nor is there much in the forecast. We'll go through this morning with cloud, clear sky, and some patchy fog. Into the afternoon, that cloud-sun mix continues with an isolated shower, thundershower, high near 90. Chance of showers and thunderstorms early tonight. 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
1: Opening up the pages of my oft-taped together version of the American Patriots Almanac, September 21st. I've commented on this frequently. It was on this date in 1780, Benedict Arnold gives detailed plans of West Point to Major John Andre. Benedict Arnold. Oh, to have your name be synonymous for all of time with being a traitor. started with Judas. But I think, candidly, I think the more popular name for a traitor is a Benedict Arnold. What a dubious distinction that is.
6: Maybe worldwide, Judas is more popular. I mean, I don't know if, you know, in South America and Africa and Asia, they really care about Benedict Arnold as much.
1: Well, they should. And now, here's what's interesting. He was not, I don't think he was really highly regarded in the UK. Yeah, he delivered some intel to them. But I think even they were like, man who traded, is a traitor to his own people. Can we trust him? No, I think not. But what a place in history to have your name be just synonymous with being just that guy. Oof. 1784, the Pennsylvania Packet and Daily Advertiser, the first successful American daily newspaper, begins publication in Philadelphia. 1893 in Springfield, Mass., Charles and Frank Duryea take what is believed to be the first gasoline-powered automobile built in the United States for its maiden drive. Mm-hmm. Didn't know that now, did you? 1897, the New York Sun runs an editorial answering 8-year-old Virginia Hanlon's question. Yes, Virginia, there is a Santa Claus. 1970, Monday Night Football debuts. The Browns defeated the Jets 31-21. Speaking of the Jets, ugliest football game I might have ever watched in my life yesterday. Between the two teams, I think 26 or 8 penalties. I mean, it was just obscenely bad. But my Packers did prevail. But I want to openly opine to the stars. When will the New York Giants and New York Jets, the Meadowlands, when will they fix that football field? If I remember correctly, that field, among a handful of others, was a really big deal in the last collective bargaining agreement with the players. They hate artificial turf because it tears up knees. And I think we lost 2 players to stretchers and carts in the first 3 plays of the game. One guy's staying in the hospital overnight. They thought he might have broken his neck. Again, hard field. Cleats have notoriously been stuck in that field. And then in a game like that, that doesn't work very well if your feet don't give a little bit in that artificial turf. And then underneath it is just ridiculously hard. They don't have enough padding. Just looks like they haven't done anything. And we might have lost 2 players, 1 for the season, who just came back from losing most of last season. Anyway, I'm whining here. 2008, final baseball game played at Old Yankee Stadium. New York defeats Baltimore 7-3. That's a shame that field got torn down. That's a history museum there. Yankee Stadium, come on. The house that Ruth built. Today is, interestingly enough, National New York Day. National Pecan Cookie Day. Earth, Wind, and Fire Day. I'm down with that.
6: It was the 21st night of September.
1: Come on. I love Earth, Wind, and Fire. When I was a kid, I was listening to Earth, Wind, and Fire. Yeah. And today is National Pepper Jack Cheese Day. Versatile cheese. Add a little spice to your sandwich. Very good.
6: There's also one more important day in history for today, Preston.
1: Is it your birthday?
6: It was on this day in 1984. That I made my debut in this world.
1: Is today your birthday?
6: It is.
1: Happy birthday.
6: Thank you. So you'll forgive me if I press the wrong button a couple of times today.
1: As I've said to producers for years, I throw interceptions, fumble the ball. I make bad decisions all day long.
6: Well, I fumbled the kickoff today.
1: Well, you made a bad snap. But that's okay. We worked together. I recovered and made 5 yards out of the play. Because that's what we do around here. 17 past the hour. Come back with, do you know about the T-Rex Burger King Challenge? 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
2: Your Monday morning is quiet so far as you're heading out the door. I-10 moving up to speed. Capitol Circle not seeing any delay in all directions. We've got some road work starting at 9 a.m. until 4 p.m. over on Macomb Street. There's going to be a closure between Pensacola Street and Tennessee Street. For road works, you'll want to follow detour signs. From the Traffic Center, I'm Shay Tab.
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3: Not a bunch of rain out there, nor is there much in the forecast. We'll go through this morning with cloud clear sky and some patchy fog. Into the afternoon, that cloud-sun mix continues with an isolated shower, thunder shower, high near 90. Chance of showers and thunderstorms early tonight. 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

0: I needed to grab a cheap hamburger, and I mean just a little guy, just to tide me over last week. I still have not had my tooth fully tended to, but the medicine has largely done its job, and got a couple more days before I head to see my appointment with an endodontist to get my root canal done, and probably going to have to put a crown back there, but that's okay. So I'm driving through, and I'm at Wendy's. And I wrote Burger King. It's not Burger King. It's Wendy's. It's the secret menu, the T-Rex burger. 1, 2, 3, 4, 5, 6, 7, 8, 9. 9 patties. 9 patties. 1, 2, 3, 4, 5, 6, 7, 8, 9 pieces of cheese. There's lettuce, tomato, onions, pickles, ketchup and mustard, maybe a little mayo on there because it's Wendy's, so yeah, probably. $29.99 for the combo. And if you can eat it, and I guess you'd have to be there, you get a T-shirt and a special prize if you finish it.
1: Probably going to have to be a extra large or a 2X T-shirt after you eat that 9 patty burger.
0: It says, I survived the T-Rex burger with Wendy's underneath. That's what the shirt says. So first of all, would you do it? Secondly, and maybe most importantly, how? I'm a big meat to bun ratio guy. That ratio has to be right. It's like if you have a slider and you smash that thing down to where it's way too big for the slider roll, you've destroyed the meat to bun ratio. The meat to bun that's why they now make bun length hot dogs, so that you have a hot dog that is properly filling out the hot dog bun. And so I've always believed that the proper size hamburger goes just past the diameter of the bun or the roll that it's on. Just past it. And then your cheese or whatever, and we got into cheese last week, and who invented the cheeseburger? And it's like, I still would have loved to have been there when somebody thought of that. But how would you even attempt this? You would have to break it down. You'd have to take at least 6 of the patties out of it and eat those separately with a knife and fork or with a fork or whatever, right? I mean, there's no way you're putting your mouth around that.
1: I think the competitive eaters, when they do like the hot dog and hamburger eating competitions, they usually will either like dunk the buns in water to soften them.
0: See, I would, in my eating contest, I would be saying that is prohibited because you cannot eat. You don't dunk a bun in water. Come on. You eat the thing with the food.
1: Are you curious to know the nutrition facts on this T-Rex burger?
0: Bring them.
1: Approximately 3,000 calories.
0: Of course.
1: 200 grams of fat.
0: Yeah.
1: 6,000 milligrams of sodium.
0: Come on.
1: Hope you have a cardiologist on speed dial for this one.
0: What's the protein number?
1: I'm not asking what the protein count is in a Wendy's hamburger.
0: Come on, there's got to be some. There's got to be some between the cheese and the beef.
1: I'm sure there is, but I'm not testing it.
0: Well, inquiring minds want to know. We have to look that up, but I've never done any, I wouldn't do anything like this. When I was a kid, if there was, you know, a pizza eating contest or, you know, I could put together, I could down some whole pizzas. I could do that.
1: There was a while where McDonald's was selling the 200 count McNuggets for like $50. And I think, you know, if I had enough sweet and sour sauce, I think I could do it.
0: Is that your sauce of preference?
1: Only the McDonald's sweet and sour sauce.
0: Interesting.
1: There's something about other restaurant sweet and sour sauce just doesn't do it for me.
0: I'm a variety guy. Give me the hot and spicy, the sweet and spicy. Give me the barbecue, the honey mustard, the spicy mustard, the Polynesian or sweet and sour. Give me all of them.
1: Probably after 50 nuggets, you probably would be asking for a little variety.
0: Something else. Yeah, something else. All right, let's come back with some news, weather, traffic, and the big stories in the press box next.
2: As you're starting to make your way out this morning, there is a crash to watch for along Franklin Boulevard and East Tennessee Street. So if you're traveling in the area, just use caution on the approach. I-10 is moving up to speed, so it's Capitol Circle in all directions. And starting at 9 a.m. until 4 p.m., we're going to have some road work along McComb Street in both directions between Pensacola Street and Tennessee Street. From the Traffic Center, I'm Shay Tab.
3: Not a bunch of rain out there, nor is there much in the forecast. We'll go through this morning with cloud clear sky and some patchy fog. Into the afternoon, that cloud-sun mix continues with an isolated shower, thundershower, high near 90. Chance of showers and thunderstorms early tonight. 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
0: Good morning, friends. With WFLA News, I'm Preston Scott. Jonathan Owens, who was 18 at the time of his arrest, was initially charged with attempted murder following a deadly shooting at a home on Blackjack Road. An 18-year-old was shot and killed as a result of the shooting, and another man was hospitalized with injuries. Owens entered a no-contest plea, was sentenced to 10 years for a 2026 armed robbery, and 5 years for the 2024 shooting. The president of a Leon County nonprofit accused of child abuse and neglect was denied bond on Friday. According to WCTV, 38-year-old Juming Delmas is listed as president of Infinite Spectrum, an organization that provides support to those with autism. Delmas is set to have his next court appearance on Wednesday. The Network of Entrepreneurs and Business Advocates, also known as NEBA, will host Tallahassee City Commission Seat 3 candidates Tom Durzapolsky and PJ Perez at a candidate forum tomorrow at the Capital City Country Club with lunch beginning at 11:30. The candidate forum is scheduled to begin at noon. The Florida Department of Transportation wants feedback from neighbors on a future project in southern Leon County to widen almost 2 miles of U.S. 319, also known as Crawfordville Road, from 2 lanes to 4. It would be widened south from the intersection of State Road 61 to L.L. Wallace Road. Over the weekend, FSU football lost to 10th-ranked Alabama 50-36 in Tuscaloosa. The Noles drop to 1-2 and host Central Arkansas this Saturday afternoon at Doak Campbell at 3 o'clock. Meanwhile, Tennessee State rallied from behind to beat Florida A&M 29-26. The Rattlers fall to 1-3 but open conference play Saturday night as Alabama A&M comes to town. 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
4: Watching a guy take on the Wendy's T-Rex Burger Challenge and do it. Video's a couple years old, but that was even tough to watch. Can't imagine what that man felt like. 14 minutes and 45 seconds later, it was gone. It's all there. Always on tape to see, but oh my goodness. All right, big stories in the press box this morning here on The Morning Show. Got to give props to the Prez. Announced an agreement with Denmark and Greenland. This is huge. This is a really big deal. The agreement with Denmark and Greenland extends to if Greenland ends up being an independent sovereign nation apart from Denmark.
0: the United States and NATO allies have permanent access, basing, and overflight rights in Greenland. They can establish military installations, and we're not paying for it. It's one of those things where, okay, we're going to help protect you, but the Russians, the Chaikoms, they can't build a thing here. They can't gain access here. Agreed. That is a massively big deal. No other non-NATO nation can build or establish military bases there. And it remains in effect if Greenland becomes an independent nation. That is part of the president making Venezuela was part of that, making sure that we are secure. I think that's what's behind efforts to continue to help Cuba find its way to independence from the commies. You get Cuba, that we should have taken that long before. But anyway, that's a big deal. Poll. 1/3 of Americans can't name the three branches of the government, meaning the executive, the judicial, the legislative. A third. The polling is even more disturbing. 9% could name all five of the First Amendment rights. 24% couldn't name any of them. But it stands to reason, given the number of illegals and people that have come into this country that we have not forced to assimilate. We have so many people in this country that have lived here for 20 plus years that don't speak the language. Never should have been allowed. And it shouldn't be allowed. And sadly, we've not made the argument well enough that's there. The data supports it. Learning the native language helps with assimilation and helps with career advancement. You have more opportunities. We need to be barring Press 2 for Spanish. We need to be barring all of that. You know, at the ATMs, push here for English, this for Spanish. We should be banning all of that. No, I'm not kidding either. I'm not making a joke at all. We're harming the people that come here by not demanding that they learn English. We're harming them, making them more dependent on the social safety nets supported by your tax dollars. 40 minutes past the hour. Those are your big stories in the press box.
1: As you're starting to make your way out this morning, there is a crash to watch for along Franklin Boulevard and East Tennessee Street. So if you're traveling in the area, just use caution on the approach. I-10 is moving up to speed, so it's Capitol Circle in all directions. And starting at 9 a.m. until 4 p.m., we're going to have some road work along Macomb Street in both directions between Pensacola Street and Tennessee Street. From the Traffic Center, I'm Shay Tab.
3: Not a bunch of rain out there, nor is there much in the forecast. We'll go through this morning with cloud clear sky and some patchy fog. Into the afternoon, that cloud sun mix continues with an isolated shower, thunder shower, high near 90. Chance of showers and thunderstorms early tonight. 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
0: Fall equinox tomorrow. That's when there is almost exactly the same amount of daylight and night. You know, sunrise, sunset. And fall begins tomorrow. And so after tomorrow, the days will get shorter, the nights will get longer. And most importantly to me, the days will get cooler. Though it probably won't happen. Remember, the rule of thumb that we use around here is a week or two in and around Halloween is when the weather usually turns. Usually.
5: Yeah, we've got usually a spectacular week and a half to 2 weeks of very nice fall weather before it turns again.
0: We're supposed to have a mild winter, but a wet one. The super El Nino is supposed to lead to wet. A lot of rain this winter.
5: And on the topic of that super El Nino, tomorrow is the date we're all focusing on, because if we hit tomorrow without the formation of an Atlantic hurricane system, that will break the record for the longest into an Atlantic hurricane season without an Atlantic hurricane.
0: I'm sorry, sir. That's just not possible. Al Gore said so.
5: I don't know if he accounted for super El Nino once a
0: generation. No. We don't mislead people here on the program. He said, and I quote, it was settled science. Just saying. That's what he said. Settled science. More hurricanes, vicious, violent, more and more of them. That's what he said. So I'm sorry. We'll have none of that around here.
5: We are getting hurricanes, just not in the Atlantic. Poor people in Hawaii and Mexico on the west side, they're getting slammed with them.
0: Yeah, he said the Atlantic Basin, but, you know, just saying. Yeah, I love, you know, those little tidbits of meteorological history. Heritage Foundation, I have it on my blog page. It is a documentary. Nick Freitas, who is, he turned himself, not just, he's a former delegate to the Virginia legislature. He turned himself into kind of a social media thing with his little sips of a coffee with a mug that usually says something, and he makes some observations. He does a good job. And he hosts a documentary created by the Heritage Foundation. It's entitled The Immigration Crisis That Will Destroy the West. And he goes to the UK. He interviews people there. He points to what's happening in America. He noted, and he shows you, he takes you on the tour. He noted cities and villages, little towns in the UK that do not look like the UK. They resemble the Middle East. He interviews a Great Britain news host, Patrick Christus, said that there was a recent court case involving three illegal migrants who were housed in a fancy hotel, raped a woman on a local beach. When they were brought before the court, one of them was asked if they knew the difference between rape and sex. The man replied that rape is sex. He then stated on camera, this is the type of culture that we are importing. And that was something that's been noted on this program. There are literally rape gangs. They don't believe it's rape. They believe it's just their right to treat a woman however they see fit, to meet whatever urges they have. And that it's, you know, women are just, they're cattle. They're chattel. I mean, they're nothing. They're there for your pleasure. And this is what's being imported into the United States now. This is what Islam is about. Not all Muslims, but this is what their religion is. And if you want to see the documentary, go to my blog page. You can see it for yourself at WFLAFM.com/Preston or WFLAPanamaCity.com/Preston. 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
3: As you're starting to make your way out this morning, there is a crash to watch for along Franklin Boulevard and East Tennessee Street. So if you're traveling in the area, just use caution on the approach. I-10 is moving up to speed, so it's Capitol Circle in all directions. And starting at 9 a.m. until 4 p.m., we're going to have some road work along Macomb Street in both directions between Pensacola Street and Tennessee Street. From the Traffic Center, I'm Shay Tapp.
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7: Not a bunch of rain out there, nor is there much in the forecast. We'll go through this morning with cloud clear sky and some patchy fog. Into the afternoon, that cloud-sun mix continues with an isolated shower, thunder shower, high near 90. Chance of showers and thunderstorms early tonight. I'm News Radio 100.7 WFLA's Ray Stajic and the Weather Channel Forecast Center.
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0: Obviously, we are fighting on two fronts here in America. We are fighting the battle against the Islamification of little communities, little villages, little parts of towns. It just cannot be allowed. It's just that simple. And we're fighting the spread of socialism. And I'll remind you that our friend Justin Haskins was behind a website called StoppingSocialism.com that is a wonderful resource for you parents to have your youngins gather around the computer and just take a look around and do some reading and some studying. Now, on the subject of socialism, you must talk about George Soros, and he is a typical socialist wannabe. He's got billions of dollars, he and his son, and they fund things to disrupt American capitalism, to disrupt the constitutional republic that is the United States of America, and they would be sitting at the very top of the food chain. Well, socialism eliminates the ladder. You know, America is sought after because it is a ladder. It is a place where wherever you are, you can climb up. And you can keep climbing. As high as your hard work, your ideas, your opportunities, you just keep working. And you can create whatever you want to create based on what you want. And that's up to you. Certainly, there's some good breaks or bad breaks that you have to embrace or you have to fight. But people like George Soros, they're not going to be impacted. And it's so interesting. He made his money in capitalism. And yet he hates it because he wants to keep his.

0: But one of his missions has been to get district attorneys elected across the country. Again, playing the long game. That's why we have a criminal justice system that's been compromised, just like our public education system. They've been playing the long game. They've been getting their people involved, controlling things so long that now the output of the product is watered down. Well, Larry Krasner, the DA in Philadelphia, and his deputy chief, Matthew Stigler, they're in trouble and facing a federal criminal investigation. Let me quote the judge in a recent case where they were involved. This might amount to criminal conspiracy, said Judge Paul Diamond. I've thus reluctantly concluded that Philadelphia's highest law enforcement official and one of his top assistants may have violated the law. In these circumstances, with the issuance of this memorandum, I refer the DAO, Mr. Krasner, and Stigler to this district's United States Attorney's Office for investigation and other appropriate action. So this is one of Soros's boys. And he's got them all over the country. And the basic complaint here is misconduct in a murder conviction case. The judge found evidence suggesting that the two of them may have misled the court and pressured staff to present false narratives and obstructed justice by your district attorney representing Philadelphia. Jeez, it just doesn't get better than that. All right, when we come back, we've been chronicling fraud in the news. Got some more cases for you. There's a new gang in Chi-Town. You're going to be surprised. It's not the Bloods and the Crips. I'll tell you about that as well. So stay with us. It's the second hour. Hour three, we'll talk a little FSU football. They did not win at Alabama. They had a good showing for a while. Just make the phone call. Have the meeting, have them come out and take a look at your project, Sentinel Fencing. 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
11: Still have an accident along Franklin Boulevard at East Tennessee Street. So if you're traveling in the area, be sure to give yourself a few extra minutes. Just use caution on the approach. And starting at 9 a.m. until 4 p.m. today over on Macomb Street, we're going to have some road work affecting your lanes north and southbound between Pensacola Street and Tennessee Street. So you may want to find an alternate. From the Traffic Center, I'm Shay Tab.
12: Not a bunch of rain out there, nor is there much in the forecast. We'll go through this morning with cloud, clear sky, and some patchy fog. Into the afternoon, that cloud-sun mix continues with an isolated shower, thunder shower, high near 90. Chance of showers and thunderstorms early tonight. 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
13: Good morning, friends. With WFLA News, I'm Preston Scott. Jonathan Owens, who was 18 at the time of his arrest, was initially charged with attempted murder following a deadly shooting at a home on Blackjack Road. An 18-year-old was shot and killed as a result of the shooting, and another man was hospitalized with injuries. Owens entered a no-contest plea, was sentenced to 10 years for a 2026 armed robbery, and 5 years for the 2024 shooting. The president of a Leon County nonprofit accused of child abuse and neglect was denied bond on Friday. According to WCTV, 38-year-old Juming Delmas is listed as president of Infinite Spectrum, an organization that provides support to those with autism. Delmas is set to have his next court appearance on Wednesday. The Network of Entrepreneurs and Business Advocates, also known as NEBA, will host Tallahassee City Commission Seat 3 candidates Tom Durzapolsky and PJ Perez at a candidate forum tomorrow at the Capital City Country Club with lunch beginning at 11:30. The candidate forum is scheduled to begin at noon. The Florida Department of Transportation wants feedback from neighbors on a future project in southern Leon County to widen almost 2 miles of U.S. 319, also known as Crawfordville Road, from two lanes to four. It would be widened south from the intersection of State Road 61 to L.L. Wallace Road. Over the weekend, FSU football lost to 10th-ranked Alabama 50-36 in Tuscaloosa. The Noles drop to 1-2 and host Central Arkansas this Saturday afternoon at Doak Campbell at 3 o'clock. Meanwhile, Tennessee State rallied from behind to beat Florida A&M 29-26. The Rattlers fall to 1-3 but open conference play Saturday night as Alabama A&M comes to town. 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
12: Anti-ICE anger in Austin. I'm Dave Anthony, Fox News. After an immigrant was shot in the Texas Capitol during an enforcement operation, this woman was among those protesting.
14: Regardless what side you're on, it's a human being. It is a human being that got shot. There's witnesses. Suppose they said he got shot in the back.
12: Homeland Security says it and the FBI are investigating.
15: DHS says the man is an illegal migrant from Venezuela who illegally entered our country under the Biden administration and had a final order of removal. Police say federal agents were pursuing the man in a car when he got out and ran, prompting agents to open fire, striking him in the torso. He was hospitalized and now in stable condition. Protesters taken to the streets, waving Mexican flags and calling for change.
12: Fox's Griff Jenkins, a lawyer representing that Venezuelan national who was shot, disputes what DHS is saying, that he came here legally and had a work permit valid. Two children are being mourned in Georgia.
16: An 11-year-old and a 12-year-old are dead after a shooting at an apartment complex here in Stone Mountain. Police are still investigating, trying to put the pieces together to find out what exactly happened. We know that two other victims are a 19-year-old woman and a 39-year-old woman. Police say they're both going to be okay, but are recovering at the hospital.
12: That's Tara Jabor with Fox 5 TV in Atlanta. Police have not named any suspects. World leaders are gathering this week at the United Nations, where President Trump will meet with some and then speak tomorrow. Fox's Alex Hogan reports.
17: Conversations that are slated to range from global conflicts to artificial intelligence. Today, the president will meet with New York City Mayor Zoran Mamdani at Gracie Mansion. The two are expected to discuss issues affecting New York City. Ukrainian President Volodymyr Zelensky posting online that he spoke with the president yesterday, writing, "We agreed to meet in New York, and this meeting could change a lot. There is diplomatic momentum."
12: America's listening to Fox News.
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0: and welcome to the second hour of this little soiree that we call the Morning Show with Preston Scott. I'm Preston. He is Jared.
1: I briefly considered playing the wrong music bed again on purpose this time, just to make it a trend through today's show.
0: Hey, yeah, like what's going to happen? I'm going to say, okay, you can't come back.
1: Maybe that was my plan all along.
0: Jared doing double duty around this place. But thanks so much for joining us this morning. We will talk a little football. Yeah, you know, they hung in there for a while. And when they got punched, they punched back. And so there were some positives to take from the game.
1: It was all great until that lightning delay.
0: And you know, I was hearing by way of one of my sons who had a friend at the game. They're like, why is the game stopped? They were befuddled by it all, but whatever. It, you know, both teams had to deal with it. FSU came out great, but anyway. We'll get to that next hour with Ira Shaffel. We'll also talk about the events of last Monday, which happened right as we finished. Word came out about the change in the athletic department, so we'll get to that. We've been chronicling, and I don't do deep dives because there's really no need to do a deep dive. This is happening. But what it does is it puts a sticky note on the wall that shows the amount of fraud that is being uncovered. And it's just a sliver of it. I went to one of the sites that I visit, and they've got the stories that are, they run vertically. And so I was able to grab a few pages of headlines. Twin Lake woman sentenced to 6 months in prison for Hurricane Ian FEMA fraud. More on that in a moment. Just FEMA fraud. Independence man, 80 years of age, pleads guilty to defrauding the VA of $124,000 in false combat claims. That's money that could be going to legitimate claims with the VA. Illegal alien pleads guilty in grandparents scam money laundering case, facing up to 20 years. These are just, this is a snapshot of one moment in this website's day, chronicling cases across the country where fraud has either been admitted to, charged, accused, that kind of thing. And just know this, the federal government, usually, there are always exceptions, they don't lose when they file a case. They've done their homework. They don't like to lose. So they don't file if they think they're going to lose. But I want to go back to this Twin Lakes, Michigan woman, Tori Fisher, 61. She's wealthy. She owns all kinds of properties. She owns properties in Michigan, and she owns multiple properties in Florida. One of them in Fort Myers Beach. She said to FEMA that in September of 2022, when Hurricane Ian made landfall on the Florida coast, causing significant property damage, she said that was her primary residence. And so when she made the claim, she was living in her lakeside home in Twin Lake, Michigan, when the hurricane struck. As a result of her fraud, she got $50,000 in cash, just about. Money that was to be used for rent and emergency living expenses, but no. And when she was pestering FEMA, where's my check, where's my check, where's my check? She was doing it from her real residence in Michigan, and when she was finally getting her money, she had just returned from a vacation in Aruba and had over $13,000 of cash in her pocket. This is the type of fraud that I'm going to keep highlighting for you to underscore and buttress my point that just getting rid of the fraud, the abuse of our social system of not Social Security. There's some of that. There are dead people collecting money, which, of course, means they're not dead people collecting money. There are people fraudulently collecting money. There is fraud in Social Security. There's fraud in all of these government programs, all of them. And that by just getting a hold of that, we will improve our bottom line. And taxes can go down, and maybe we can start paying off debt just by doing this stuff. That's why it's important. 11 past the hour. Come back, tell you about a new gang running the streets in Lincoln Park, Chicago.
2: Still have an accident along Franklin Boulevard at East Tennessee Street. So if you're traveling in the area, be sure to give yourself a few extra minutes. Just use caution on the approach. And starting at 9 a.m. until 4 p.m. today over on Macomb Street, we're going to have some road work affecting your lanes north and southbound between Pensacola Street and Tennessee Street. So you may want to find an alternate. From the Traffic Center, I'm Shay Tab.
3: Not a bunch of rain out there, nor is there much in the forecast. We'll go through this morning with cloud, clear sky, and some patchy fog. Into the afternoon, that cloud-sun mix continues with an isolated shower, thunder shower, high near 90. Chance of showers and thunderstorms early tonight. I'm News Radio 100.7 WFLA's Ray Stajic and the Weather Channel Forecast Center.
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5: 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Guaranteed human and covering what you're talking about, what you will be talking about, and most importantly, what you should be talking about.

0: You've got, you still got the Bloods, the Crips. Their gangs like MS-13. Then their little split-off gangs. But there's a new one. The Cocos. You know about the Cocos? Mm-hmm. It's food delivery robotics. Food delivery robots swarmed a Chicago sidewalk in a video that has gone viral. It's pretty hilarious. Unless you're somebody trying to manage with a disability. At least a dozen Coco delivery robots were gathered along North Clark Street. And they were, gathered. I don't know if they were smoking heaters, standing on the street corner, throwing some craps, betting on some things, having, all kinds of conversations that might be inappropriate for young ears. I don't know about that, but apparently it created a real problem for anyone trying to walk the sidewalk. What would you do if a dozen gang members were just sort of huddled together on a street corner? You'd walk to the other side, wouldn't you? You darn straight you would. This was a bunch of robots. The apparently Coco Robotics has been around for a little bit of time, and they have been creating a food delivery service which they say leads to less congestion on the roads and a better experience for clients, because these robots go and get an order, put it in their little robotic safe, and then off it goes to whatever the location is. And I'm guessing you scan a little QR code or something and it pops open the thing and you grab your food and away it goes. But apparently, according to Coco Robotics, they had what they call a sidewalk deployment error. And they said it was rare. They complete tens of thousands of trips throughout its operations in Chicago. I think they've saved customers about $500,000, creating a skilled fleet of maintenance jobs and reduced vehicle traffic. But apparently there was a programming glitch where they all got programmed to the same general location at the same time, and thus they were all just milling about. Now, I will admit, I'm fascinated by this. I'm fascinated by the idea of drones dropping things down to my home.
1: Walmart does that in some communities. They're for drone delivery.
0: Yeah. Amazon's doing it too. If you live within a certain range and the package is light enough, they'll zoop it out to you and lower it on a tether and leave it wherever, on your sidewalk, whatever it might be. I had an Amazon delivery guy the other day. He was enamored with the water feature in my front yard, which I built, by the way, with the help of one of my sons. And he was just staring at it, and he had the package that I had ordered, and he literally chucked it 6 feet. He just threw it. I watched it. I watched it all happen. Thankfully, it was not something that could be broken. But most of the delivery people I have are really good. They are exceptional. But this guy, man, he just chucked it. And then he just stared at my water feature. He stared on the way up. He chucked the package. He stared. He just looked at it. He was mesmerized. It's like, where is that water coming from? Anyway, the idea of robotic delivery is intriguing to me. But woke culture claimed another scalp. A red-haired scalp. That's your clue. We'll talk about it next here on The Morning Show.
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6: Now, WFLA traffic from the Perry and Young Traffic Center.
7: Still have an accident along Franklin Boulevard at East Tennessee Street, so if you're traveling in the area, be sure to give yourself a few extra minutes. Just use caution on the approach. And starting at 9 a.m. until 4 p.m. today over on Macomb Street, we're going to have some road work affecting your lanes north and southbound between Pensacola Street and Tennessee Street, so you may want to find an alternate. From the Traffic Center, I'm Shay Tapp.
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10: Not a bunch of rain out there, nor is there much in the forecast. We'll go through this morning with cloud clear sky and some patchy fog. Into the afternoon, that cloud sun mix continues with an isolated shower, thunder shower, high near 90. Chance of showers and thunderstorms early tonight. I'm News Radio 100.7 WFLA's Ray Stajic and the Weather Channel Forecast Center.
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0: I was so sad. And my opinion of Ed Sheeran hasn't changed. I just feel bad for him. If you don't know the backstory, Ed Sheeran doing a tour, had booked Macklemore to be an opening act. Macklemore took the gig, and I quote, "The only reason I took it is because I wanted to have the chance to say the words Free Palestine each night." Macklemore represents, first of all, I don't know, I'm not going to ask Jared to give his opinion on this because I don't want to pin him down. And, you know, this is a world where maybe there's a little overlap in the world he's in with the iHeart and Macklemore's music. I don't know. I don't care, but I don't want to get him in an awkward spot. I personally find Macklemore to be very untalented. I don't think he's talented. I'm not impressed by his skill set. And so I'm sure touring with Ed Sheeran had nothing to do with the fact that he was going to see audiences so much bigger than anything he could possibly attract on his own. But that he's another example of the uninformed Hollywood entertainment sports world where they comment on things, and they have every right to comment, but they should comment on things with some degree of knowledge. And this political woke crap has claimed Ed Sheeran. Opening concert, Lincoln Financial Field in Philadelphia. Ed Sheeran on stage, genuinely, I believe heartfelt, really nervous about going on stage. Came on stage in kind of an awkward alternative entry because he was worried of getting stuff thrown at him. And I believe he sincerely was. He said, "I want to address the question of where I stand in the situation in Israel and Palestine and whether this concert here tonight implies where I stand. I've tried in my career not to be a political commentator of any kind because I want my music and shows to be about unity, not division, about humanity, not politics. But this is a humanitarian issue, and I cannot hide how I feel about it anymore. What happened in Israel at a music festival on October 7th was horrific and compounded centuries of Jewish pain." Then he said this, and he's right. What is happening in Gaza is catastrophic, unjustifiable, and disproportionate. I've had to take and make difficult decisions, and I am making mistakes. I'm so, so sorry. I don't want to disappoint fans. I'm already speaking to people across the spectrum to work out how to make a contribution that helps victims of these terrible times and listening and learning because I do not know enough. Well, I'll agree with that, Ed. You don't. You don't know enough because you got bullied. He got bullied into saying that what Israel has done is disproportionate and wrong. He doesn't know the history. He doesn't know what Israel has done. And I'm gonna go ahead and read a couple of lines from Bill Maher's response to all of this. He said, "Nowhere has this moral confusion become more obvious than in a place called Gaza, a little strip of land that was not part of original Israel, but they won in a war launched against them, but then gave it back as a peace gesture. Did they tell you that part in the TikTok video, kids? I think Macklemore spoke for all clueless celebrities when he said, 'I know enough to know this is a genocide.' Actually, you don't know bleep. It's not. It's not genocide. It's a counterattack in a war." And that is a point of fact. This was a fight that somebody picked. And it wasn't Israel that picked the fight. And in response to that, Israel has sent unprecedented amounts of humanitarian aid, much of which was hijacked by Hamas, kept by Hamas. Hamas is what they shield themselves. They don't shield themselves in military bases. They shield themselves among civilians, in hospitals, in schools. They do it intentionally. And oh, by the way, Israel allowed 40,000 people out of the country to get aid, to get humanitarian help, medical care. Yeah, that's genocide. This is what I warned of in March of 2002, the very first week I did this show, I talked about political correctness. And I said, this unchecked is going to unravel society. And it is. And it's claimed another victim. It's claimed another scalp. It's got red hair on it. And it's Ed Sheeran. And I feel bad for Ed Sheeran because I think he's a good dude. I think he has a moral compass. But I also believe Ed Sheeran should know before he kowtows to these people, because they're never going to like him. They're never going to forgive him for his indiscretion of getting rid of Macklemore. And as for Macklemore, he's just another member of the clueless entertainment world who doesn't know his rear end from third base, and he speaks on things he has no clue or understanding of. But it makes him feel good. And I wish him well. 28 minutes past the hour. Come back with the big stories in the press box. Dr. Joe Camp's coming up as well.
4: Got an accident along Appalachia Parkway at Blairstone Road. So if you are traveling in the area, expect a much slower ride. We're also still seeing a crash along North Franklin Boulevard at East Tennessee Street. And starting at 9 a.m. until 4 p.m., there's going to be road work along Macomb Street between Pensacola Street and Tennessee Street. You may want to follow detour signs. From the Traffic Center, I'm Shay Tab.
10: Not a bunch of rain out there, nor is there much in the forecast. We'll go through this morning with cloud clear sky and some patchy fog. Into the afternoon, that cloud sun mix continues with an isolated shower, thunder shower, high near 90. Chance of showers and thunderstorms early tonight. 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
0: Good morning, friends. With WFLA News, I'm Preston Scott. Jonathan Owens, who was 18 at the time of his arrest, was initially charged with attempted murder following a deadly shooting at a home on Blackjack Road. An 18-year-old was shot and killed as a result of the shooting, and another man was hospitalized with injuries. Owens entered a no-contest plea, was sentenced to 10 years for a 2026 armed robbery and 5 years for the 2024 shooting. The president of a Leon County nonprofit accused of child abuse and neglect was denied bond on Friday. According to WCTV, 38-year-old Juming Delmas is listed as president of Infinite Spectrum, an organization that provides support to those with autism. Delmas is set to have his next court appearance on Wednesday. The Network of Entrepreneurs and Business Advocates, also known as NEBA, will host Tallahassee City Commission Seat 3 candidates Tom Derzopolsky and PJ Perez at a candidate forum tomorrow at the Capital City Country Club, with lunch beginning at 11:30. The candidate forum is scheduled to begin at noon. The Florida Department of Transportation wants feedback from neighbors on a future project in southern Leon County to widen almost 2 miles of U.S. 319, also known as Crawfordville Road, from two lanes to four. It would be widened south from the intersection of State Road 61 to L.L. Wallace Road. Over the weekend, FSU football lost to 10th-ranked Alabama 50-36 in Tuscaloosa. The Noles dropped to 1-2 and host Central Arkansas this Saturday afternoon at Doak Campbell at 3 o'clock. Meanwhile, Tennessee State rallied from behind to beat Florida A&M 29-26. The Rattlers fall to 1-3, but open conference play Saturday night as Alabama A&M comes to town. 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
35: The World Health Organization's warning of a healthcare worker shortage in the coming years. The organization published a workforce trends article that forecasts 67 countries will not have enough healthcare workers to meet health needs by the year 2030. The report shows

0: Nearly one in four doctors on average is older than 55 and will retire in the next decade. That number is close to one in three doctors in high-income countries. The next test flight of SpaceX's massive Starship has been delayed. Rory O'Neill with more.
1: The Starship Flight 14 is slipping to September 28th. Posting online, SpaceX didn't give a reason for the delay, but said the new launch date still needs approval from regulators. The plan is to launch from Texas and, for the first time, reach orbit with Starship and deploy Starlink satellites. The flight will be Starship's longest at 10 hours, ending in a splashdown in the Pacific off the coast of Chile.
0: And as the pros and cons of data centers continue to be discussed across the country, a data center that's set to be built in Pittsburgh is leading to some threats. City Councilwoman Arlene Cobata saying she was assaulted by a woman who opposes the project.
2: She grabbed me and shoved me a couple of times and had very strong words with me.
0: Meanwhile, Nevada's governor has issued an executive order to establish some data center development standards.
3: The order reduces tax breaks for new data centers and requires them to sign a, quote, community support commitment to cover water and power costs. The move comes amid debate over data center tax abatements, with some calling for an end to the incentives. The Data Center Coalition, representing major industry players, praised Lombardo's leadership on the issue. The executive order will only affect new data centers, not existing facilities that have cost the state millions in lost tax revenue. I'm Sam Speck.
0: And thousands of Melissa and Doug toys sold at Target have been recalled. About 84,000 light and sounds fire truck activity boards sold at Target can pose a choking hazard, according to the company. And J.K. Maxx has recalled about 200,000 heated blankets and pads sold on Amazon after some reports of burning, overheating, and melting. I'm Monica Nelson with your consumer and business news.
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6: It's Monday, final day of summer. We hit fall tomorrow. Big stories in the press box. 8 of the 10 states to score among the worst in the Progressive Policy Institute's assessment of early literacy policies were home to powerful teacher unions. Isn't that interesting? Now, when you hear Progressive Policy Institute, you're probably thinking illiberalism and, you know, maybe. But the director of education policy, Rachel Cantor, said, Democrats don't often ask me how to replicate Mississippi's success. See, she pioneered what's the turnaround in Mississippi. Mississippi is among the leaders in the nation in reading literacy now. Mississippi, Arkansas, Georgia, Louisiana, South Carolina, Indiana. These are all Republican-leaning states with weak teacher unions. And they ironically had among the best literacy outcomes. Now, it's not universal. Maryland is a very blue state. It has a very strong teachers union, but it has done well with literacy. South Dakota is a very red state. It has done very poorly, and it basically has no teachers union. So while it's not universal, it's still 8 in 10 is the number that students that do not do well in literacy are connected to states that have strong teacher unions. Is 8 in 10 beyond coincidence? Does that push past outliers when it's 8 in 10? I doubt it. I don't know what the connection might be other than pushing against any kind of academic rigor that requires teachers to stay within certain lanes. I think you could also argue that our push towards, and this is something we're going to talk about in October. Dr. Henry Mack, the new commissioner of education for Florida, is going to come in and we're going to do an entire hour and take calls. And one of the things I'm going to talk to him about is, are we going to start pushing away from electronic learning? I think it's fine to teach kids keyboard skills, maybe even programming skills, the basics. But they need to take notes with their pencil and pen and notepad. They need to learn how to write. They need to learn how to literally write with their hand. Learning is absolutely better when it's not on a laptop or a desktop or a Chromebook or anything like that. And I think our embrace of technology with the best of intentions, I truly believe that, has backfired drastically. And I think Florida needs to get back to the fundamentals, because I don't think our scores are where they remotely ought to be. They certainly aren't nationally, and I don't believe they are in Florida. Are we going in the right direction? Maybe, but maybe not enough. 40 minutes past the hour. Dr. Joe standing by. We've got some healthy expectations next.
7: Got an accident along Appalachia Parkway at Blairstone Road. So if you are traveling in the area, expect a much slower ride. We're also still seeing a crash along North Franklin Boulevard at East Tennessee Street. And starting at 9 a.m. until 4 p.m., there's going to be road work along Macomb Street between Pensacola Street and Tennessee Street. You may want to follow detour signs. From the Traffic Center, I'm Shay Tab.
8: Not a bunch of rain out there, nor is there much in the forecast. We'll go through this morning with cloud, clear sky, and some patchy fog. Into the afternoon, that cloud-sun mix continues with an isolated shower, thundershower, high near 90. Chance of showers and thunderstorms early tonight. 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
6: Time for some healthy expectations, Mondays. We visit with Dr. Joe Camps and talk about health and things that you can do to impact your health. Joe, how are you?
13: I'm doing great. How are you today, Preston?
6: I'm terrific.
13: Good. Based on the acorns I saw on my deck, I think it's got to be cold. I cannot believe the number of acorns I see on the ground. Maybe that's an old wives' tale, but wanted to talk about something that has been around and has been thought to be the proper thing to do, and that's, you know, using calcium and vitamin D supplements to protect against fractures and falls in older adults. And so that's been around for decades, and so a British Medical Journal group reviewed more than 153,000 adults and found that these supplements alone or together do little to prevent fractures and falls in older people. Now, that's kind of a drastic shift, so I want people to think about it. If they're taking that medication or those supplements to prevent fractures, it's really not going to help them. And they found that basically people should point towards using more strategic exercises such as balance and resistance training to strengthen your musculature rather than depending on calcium and vitamin D supplements. And, you know, we're always looking for the easiest way out in most cases. And this is a dramatic shift from what we thought about for years and years. And so many people are taking so many supplements. I would advise you to read about, you know, what you're really doing and see if it's really beneficial, or if you're just basically in a little bit of a fog and of just doing something that you routinely have done for years. So this is a pretty dramatic shift, and I just wanted to mention that I'm watching all dimensions of these types of things, and it's challenging our traditional way of thinking as we've approached medicine for decades. So go in and read about this. There are lots of literature talking about this. So see what actual supplements that you should take. And again, resistance training and balance training seems to be the way to go. And so I just finished my 5-mile walk.
6: There you go.
13: encourage others to get out and do that as well.
6: You know, Dr. Camps, one thing I have always observed about vitamin D is that a lot of people rely on it for their immune system. And that especially as we start now heading into the fall and the winter when people are outdoors far less, supplementing with vitamin D for your immune system because you're not out in the sunlight getting natural vitamin D is a pretty important thing. I've always heard about the idea that calcium and vitamin D helps with bones, but I'd never bought into that very much.
13: Well, I will admit that I sort of bought into that idea because, you know, they always talk about those supplements in milk.
6: Yeah.
13: And so most of us grew up, you know, obviously needing milk. And so it was rational to think that, boy, this is beneficial, this calcium and vitamin D. But we get it in so many different areas within our food if we eat properly that just taking supplements really is not really serving the purpose that's intended for. So something just to think about and food for thought.
6: Thank you, Dr. Camps. Be well.
13: All right. You too, my friend. Take
6: Thank
13: care.
6: You. Dr. Joe Camps with us this morning. Healthy expectations here on The Morning Show. We got the story of is he the oldest college football player out there? Well, it's not our punter, Daniel Hughes, I think it is. It's not him. He's the oldest in D1. But there's actually somebody older by, say, 20 years. Talk about that story in preparation to our discussion with Ira Shaffel about FSU football. Much to discuss still on The Morning Show with Preston Scott. There is nothing more important than the early years of your child's life. 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
2: Not a bunch of rain out there, nor is there much in the forecast. We'll go through this morning with cloud clear sky and some patchy fog. Into the afternoon, that cloud sun mix continues with an isolated shower, thunder shower, high near 90. Chance of showers and thunderstorms early tonight. I'm News Radio 100.7 WFLA's Ray Stajic and the Weather Channel Forecast Center.
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0: can't even imagine my 48-year-old body back 18 years ago endeavoring to... I was still playing a little pickup basketball. I never played full-on tackle football with helmet and pads. I played tackle football in the schoolyard from when I was little. And it was great fun when I lived in Minnesota because you played it in the snow on the asphalt. And so you're playing tackle football on the asphalt playground because it's all covered in snow, and it was incredible fun. And then I played tackle football all through high school because you just get a group of guys together and you go play tackle football. That's what you did. PE, it was the two-hand touch version, or you'd have flags and you do flag football. But this, my man, 48 years of age, father of three, made his college football debut wearing the number 48 jersey for San Jose City College Jaguars. His name is Justin Buzzard. He said, I feel good after his first game. I mean, I'm sore. Haven't hit anyone in a football game in 30 years, so it felt good to do that. He registered to play football for Whitworth University in Washington 30 years ago, but was redshirted and then got hurt before he could start playing. So his eligibility never, ever began to expire. His son encouraged him to return to the field when he heard stories of other older guys playing college sports in their later years. And so dad said, I came up with the pro-con list. The pro list was super long. The con list was, well, what if I got hurt? San Jose City College was open to giving him a chance. So he went to work, weightlifting. He obviously was in decent enough shape, put on 10 pounds of muscle. He said, just sprinting all the time, so my hamstrings are on fire. He said that he and two of his sons who play high school football like to trade tips and techniques with each other. But he's already making an impact. Recorded a pass breakup over the weekend. He said the sessions have been a little harder than he anticipated. But at the same time, he said, I just realized I can do this. 48 years old playing a little college football. I love it. That's awesome.
1: Is he on scholarship or is he just doing this for the love of the game?
0: I'm sure it's love of the game. I'm sure he's taken the required number of courses that he needs to be eligible. And I don't know what that is at that college and at that level of football. I don't know how many hours you have to be in school. But credit to him, man. I mean, there's just something so appealing about pursuing a dream. I don't care what it is. It's like, I was hoping to play in an FSGA senior, actually super senior

0: golf event this past year, but I was not physically able to put my game in a place. I was fighting hip and back and, you know, issues. And now that I've got that all put to rest and I'm feeling very good and I'm playing pretty well, that's on my list. I'm gonna play in the Florida State Golf Association Super Senior Open next year. That's my plan. It's one tournament. I haven't played a tournament like that. When you tee it up at a scramble, that's not a tournament. That's not even close. But I want to play in a tournament again. I haven't played since I played in the Arizona State Amateur as a young man. And I didn't advance to match play, but I played in the tournament. Did okay. Didn't play great. I'm probably a better golfer now than I was when I was younger. May not be able to hit it as far as I mean, if you took me as a young man with today's technology, I'd be hitting it like everybody else is hitting it that's young playing golf today. But at my age, I can still hit it okay. And so that's something that I want to do that. It's like I painted a painting for one of my sons to commemorate his breaking 80 on a golf course. That was a goal of mine. I wanted to do that. I haven't painted in years. And so this is another one. We come back. I've got a goal of talking to Ira Schaffel. 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
6: Seeing multiple accidents on your morning drive, there's a crash over on Appalachia Parkway at Blairstone Road, also along Bradford Rill Road at Piscachurch Road, and the crash along Franklin Boulevard at East Tennessee Street still being worked on. And from 9 a.m. until 4 p.m., there's going to be road work along Macomb Street between Pensacola Street and Tennessee Street. From the Traffic Center, I'm Shay Tab.
0: Not a bunch of rain out there, nor is there much in the forecast. We'll go through this morning with cloud clear sky and some patchy fog. Into the afternoon, that cloud-sun mix continues with an isolated shower, thunder shower, high near 90. Chance of showers and thunderstorms early tonight. 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
7: Good morning, friends. With WFLA News, I'm Preston Scott. Jonathan Owens, who was 18 at the time of his arrest, was initially charged with attempted murder following a deadly shooting at a home on Blackjack Road. An 18-year-old was shot and killed as a result of the shooting, and another man was hospitalized with injuries. Owens entered a no-contest plea, was sentenced to 10 years for a 2026 armed robbery, and 5 years for the 2024 shooting. The president of a Leon County nonprofit accused of child abuse and neglect was denied bond on Friday. According to WCTV, 38-year-old Juming Delmas is listed as president of Infinite Spectrum, an organization that provides support to those with autism. Delmas is set to have his next court appearance on Wednesday. The Network of Entrepreneurs and Business Advocates, also known as NEBA, will host Tallahassee City Commission Seat 3 candidates Tom Derzapolsky and PJ Perez at a candidate forum tomorrow at the Capital City Country Club with lunch beginning at 11:30. The candidate forum is scheduled to begin at noon. The Florida Department of Transportation wants feedback from neighbors on a future project in southern Leon County to widen almost 2 miles of U.S. 319, also known as Crawfordville Road, from two lanes to four. It would be widened south from the intersection of State Road 61 to L.L. Wallace Road. Over the weekend, FSU football lost to 10th-ranked Alabama 50-36 in Tuscaloosa. The Noles drop to 1-2 and host Central Arkansas this Saturday afternoon at Doak Campbell at 3 o'clock. Meanwhile, Tennessee State rallied from behind to beat Florida A&M 29-26. The Rattlers fall to 1-3, but open conference play Saturday night as Alabama A&M comes to town. 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
8: He was shot while delivering DoorDash and making deliveries. I'm Dave Anthony, Fox News. What led to an ICE agent shooting that immigrant in Austin, Texas, is under federal investigation. He's now in stable condition in custody. Fox's Griff Jenkins reports.
9: Protesters taking to the streets, causing authorities to deploy tear gas in an attempt to break up the unlawful assembly. Meantime, Texas Democrats are demanding a full investigation while speaking out against the agency.
10: It is awful that this horror has come to our doorstep. For Austin to be safe, ICE should end its surge here in our community.
8: That is Congressman Greg Cassar. The Department of Homeland Security says Wilbur Rafael Garces Perez was a Venezuelan national, came here illegally, and had an order for removal. His family's lawyer disputes that, saying he was here lawfully with a work permit. President Trump will travel this afternoon to New York City, where he'll meet with Mayor Zoran Mamdani, a Democratic Socialist.
11: It is expected to take place at Gracie Mansion, the mayor's official residence. A very short statement from Mayor Mamdani's office said the two men will focus on issues affecting New York City and New Yorkers. This will be the third meeting between Trump and Mamdani. The previous two have been in the Oval Office.
8: Fox's Gernal Scott. Tomorrow, President Trump goes to the UN, where world leaders will gather.
12: The president will speak at the United Nations General Assembly. On the sidelines, he's expected to meet with Gulf leaders. It comes as the administration faces continued criticism over Iran and rising prices domestically.
8: Now, the price of oil inched up another penny today. New record high, $6.51 a gallon, according to AAA. And Fox's Alex Hogan also reports.
12: Also tomorrow, Denmark, Greenland, and the U.S. are set to sign a deal on Greenland's security. This new deal will bolster U.S. capabilities by giving Washington permanent access, basing, and overflight rights. It would also bar adversaries from making investments in Greenland.
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7: And here we are, the third hour already of the radio program, affectionately known as Common Sense Amplified. How you doing, friends? Ruminators, ladies and gentlemen, boys and girls, males and females only. Talk a little FSU football this morning with the managing editor at warchant.com. That's where you go. Subscribe and get all the details you want on FSU athletics, all the sports, and that is Ira Schaffel. Good morning, Ira. How are you?
16: I'm good. How are you?
7: I'm doing well. You and I traded a text or two during the game. Finish this sentence. The primary reason why Florida State ended up losing to Alabama was because
16: they probably have the worst defense in the country and one of the worst in college football history.
7: Why?
16: That was ridiculous. I mean, the defense, we were concerned about the defense after the New Mexico State game because it didn't look very good. And then even more concerned after the SMU game where they gave up 585 yards. But at least the four turnovers by SMU kind of muted it. The way they gave up nine straight scoring drives. I mean, if the game was still going on, it would be 25 straight scoring drives. They not only did they never get a stop, they couldn't. It was like Alabama was never threatened by being stopped. There's been a million different analogies for bad defenses, Swiss cheese, whatever you want to come up with. This was a new high because it really didn't matter if Alabama ran the ball, threw the ball, scrambled, whatever. They were going to get yards and touchdowns.
7: My question to that is, how did FSU get stops early to get that 21-7 or 21-6 lead when they were, I texted you, I said, where did this team come from? Where have they been? Because they were flying all over the place, and that's the same offensive line at the beginning of the game. Was it that Alabama adjusted and FSU simply can't adjust? Is it that FSU doesn't have the depth to stay with a team like Alabama for an entire game? What's your best guess?
16: I think it was a combination of a couple things. One was, I do think that early on, I think Alabama was just... not get too far into the weeds. I think they were trying to do some, like they call it gap blocking scheme, more of kind of man blocking early on. And then Alabama went to more zone blocking in the stretch plays. And Florida State really struggled with those. But also I think, Alabama, I thought Keelan Russell, their quarterback, looked a little jittery early on in the game. I think Alabama probably was trying to feel out Florida State a little bit and see what they could do. But once they did, and once they got Florida State's defense on their heels, it did feel like FSU's defense played well, but it was only two stops. I mean, it was the first two drives of the game. And then after that, Alabama settled in and did whatever they wanted.
7: So now we're sitting, it's a 1-2 record. They showed that the offense has the potential to move the ball. I would maintain, as much as I like the kid, that Ashton Daniels is a one-read guy. When he doesn't take the time or get the time to see the rest of the field, it's not going to be very good very often. I think that they got fortunate in that game. But what's your takeaway from the offense?
16: Yeah, it was good to at least see them give some of the talent at the skill positions a chance. And that was kind of the frustrating thing about the SMU game is it felt like you weren't even giving Deuce Robinson, Mekhi Dansey, Javon Boggs, some of these guys who we believe have talent, you weren't giving them a chance. You weren't even trying to throw the ball down the field. Everything was just kind of short and underneath. And Ashton Daniels threw for 125 yards against SMU. This game, they gave – I mean, even the first touchdown, Deuce Robinson, like – Ashton Daniels is about to get hit, and instead of throwing it out of bounds, he threw it up and gave his guy a chance to make a play, and sure enough, Deuce Robinson caught a touchdown pass. And so I thought there was more of that. Guys don't have to be wide open. You can give an athlete a chance to make a play. And you saw them do that, and you saw them put up 377 passing yards, well over 400 yards of offense, and 31 points against, or 34 points against a good good defense on the road. So that was promising, and at least gives you something to feel like there is a positive on this football team.
7: Ira Shaffel with me. He's the managing editor at warchant.com. 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
6: Seeing multiple accidents on your morning drive, there's a crash over on Appalachian Parkway at Blairstone Road, also along Bradford Rill Road at Piscachurch Road, and the crash along Franklin Boulevard at East Tennessee Street still being worked on. And from 9 a.m. until 4 p.m., there's going to be road work along Macomb Street between Pensacola Street and Tennessee Street. From the Traffic Center, I'm Shay Tab.
8: Not a bunch of rain out there, nor is there much in the forecast. We'll go through this morning with cloud clear sky and some patchy fog. Into the afternoon, that cloud-sun mix continues with an isolated shower, thunder shower, high near 90. Chance of showers and thunderstorms early tonight. 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
7: Get to talking about the realignment inside the athletic department in the next segment, but continuing my chat with Ira Shaffel of warchant.com about Florida State football and the immediate future. Ira, I think it's safe to say they'll get a win this Saturday against Central Arkansas. But if you look at the rest of the schedule, there are zero gimmies on the rest of that schedule. What are your expectations?
16: Yeah, I mean, I think the closest thing you'd like to hope is Boston College on the road, but everything else looks daunting. Besides the Miamis and Floridas and even Clemson's, you got Pitt looks very good. Louisville looks very, very good. NC State looks like they've, you know, other than their complete just meltdown at the end of the game the other day, they actually look better. So, yeah, the schedule's daunting. And, you know, you just wonder what this team plays like as the season goes on, because I thought they gave a good effort for most of that game against Alabama. I thought there were some moments defensively where you kind of felt like maybe some guys might be checking out. And I just think as the season goes on, that's what you have to watch for more and more.
7: What is your sense on kind of the status of Coach Mike Norvell? You know, he was dealing with questions about the moving truck scene in front of his home. And, you know, I posted something in response to that, to the effect that, well, he's on live television right now doing his nighttime show on ABC. I doubt he's doing that show if he's on his way out the door.
16: Yeah, that whole thing was kind of silly. I mean, you know, I think he's going to end up moving sooner than later, but I don't think it's going to be in the middle of the season. But, yeah, you know, I think he's in deep trouble. And, you know, I know there were some reports last week that, Florida State would prefer not to fire Mike Norvell this season. And I think we all know that water's wet. They would rather not pay somebody $50 million to go away than have to do it. But I think it's going to become an untenable situation. I mean, we saw what happened in the SMU game where the fans were booing pretty much the entire second half, starting in the second quarter. And that's going to get worse and worse as you play these games that you're probably not going to, you know, be very competitive in, especially if this defense is going to play like that. So, you know, I just think that they're going to have to make a change, whether it's during the season or when during the season, you know. Some good guesses are, you know, if you lose at home to Virginia and don't look very good, you could see that being the point. If they go get destroyed at Miami, you could see that being the point. Or maybe if they're somehow they play better but just finish the season around 500, I think it happens at the end of the season. But it's almost impossible to see a scenario where Mike Norvell is your head coach in 2027.
7: Do you see a scenario where they give either of the backup quarterbacks a chance to play?
16: I would like to think so. You know, I thought maybe late in that game at Alabama they would, but then, you know, the offense went and scored a touchdown, cut it to 7 points midway through the fourth quarter. So, okay, I felt like, okay, maybe they did the right thing there by not giving Malachi Marshall a chance. But this game, Central Arkansas for sure. I mean, I don't. There's no point really in just letting Ashton Daniels play for four quarters against a really bad football team. Malachi Marshall needs to get a chance just to see what you have, because maybe he could spark something. Sometimes, I know it sounds counterintuitive, but we've seen it in sports. Sometimes if you get the right quarterback, it can elevate the defense, and if they feel like they have a chance. So to me, that's your Hail Mary, is that Malachi Marshall is something special and can kind of give this team some juice, but you have to see it in this game.
7: Joining us on the program is Ira Shaffel from WarChant.com. We're going to continue our discussion next here on The Morning Show with Preston Scott. 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
5: Now, WFLA traffic from the Perry and Young Traffic Center.
6: Seeing multiple accidents on your morning drive, there's a crash over on Appalachia Parkway at Blairstone Road, also along Bradford Rail Road at Piscachurch Road, and the crash along Franklin Boulevard at East Tennessee Street still being worked on. And from 9 a.m. until 4 p.m., there's going to be road work along Macomb Street between Pensacola Street and Tennessee Street. From the Traffic Center, I'm Shay Tapp.
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7: Segment here with Ira Schaffel of warchant.com. Ira, almost within minutes of us finishing our chat last week, we find out that Athletic Director Michael Alford has been terminated as AD of FSU Athletics. I take it you were not surprised by the decision.
16: Not really. I mean, it had been going on for a few months. I mean, going back to, I think it was in February, it was early in the spring, I went to a workshop down in Clearwater, an FSU Board of Trustees retreat, and I could just tell some of the vibes, some of the questions he was getting asked, that there were some concerns, and then as we got closer, you just kept hearing more and more about it. And so I think ultimately, you know, I'm not going to say he's a scapegoat for what's going on in football, but some of the decisions he made in terms of helping them you know, adjust to this era where how much money schools are spending on rosters and all of that, I think they feel like his leadership wasn't effective. And you know, FSU's not spending what some of these other schools are spending. And I think that's going to be the focus of the new athletic director, somebody that can swing deals to bring in revenue, to put it into the roster so you can compete with some of these other teams.
7: It's interesting because, as you and I were just sharing a little bit in the break, you know, he oversaw the renovation of the stadium, the finish line for the football facility, made a couple of good coaching hires. He also was instrumental in the lawsuit against the ACC and finding a settlement there that was advantageous for Florida State and a couple of other schools. But it's a mixed bag, and in this day and era, you can't strike out in any given area, and it seems as though, even though Peter Collins and Richard McCullough say that the spending of FSU on football is top 20, top 25, I think it was, they said, you're suggesting right. That there's more to that story.
16: Yeah, and you can say top 20 or top 25, but what does that actually mean? And right. So there's two things going on there. You know, there's a huge chasm between probably the top six or seven schools and then the next 15 schools. And when to put dollars to it, you have some schools like Miami and Ohio State and Texas, some of those schools that are spending $45 million, maybe up to $50 million or even more on their football roster. And then you've got schools like Florida State that probably are in the mid-20s, maybe high 20s, $20 million. And again, we can argue about whether or not this is what we should be doing in college football, that you should have a roster that's $50 million. But at the same time, if that's what's going on, that is what's going on. So that's part of it. And you mentioned, I mean, there have been some good hires. Link Jarrett, for sure. Luke Laux looks like he's going to be a good hire.
7: Agreed.
16: Brian Penske with soccer as well. So those are positive. But at the end of the day, this is, I mean, it's football. Football, if football is good, everything else is okay. If football's bad, nothing's good. And so, you know, that's where they are, and you make a change in athletic director.
7: Let's set aside the philosophical argument that guys my age would make, and that is that this is all bad for college athletics where we've gotten to, but it is where we are. Having said that, do you anticipate, Ira, it coming back a little bit to what I'll call the middle, where they're going to realize, as LSU just learned the other night, that the budget doesn't equate to wins. And, you know, they got beat by Ole Miss. And it was a big punch in the face to Lane Kiffin and the LSU administration. Are we going to see with this new advent of money that they're going to end up spending less over time?
16: I mean, it's a great dream, but it's hard to see it. You know, and again, I think, and I will say this, there's two sides to it. On the one hand, nobody can afford this. Okay. So the schools that are spending the $45 or $50 million, there's not really a return on investment unless you maybe win the national title. Everybody else, to your point, is spending the money they don't have, because that's what's happening. All these schools are spending, even the schools that are spending $25 or $30 million didn't just magically find that money last year, 2 years when it became legal. They don't have that money. They're moving it from other parts of the university a lot of times to make these payrolls. So nobody really has it. So on that standpoint, you'd say this isn't sustainable. But on the other side, I just know how sports works, and you don't ever really see money being spent and then going back in the other direction. So I don't know where it's going to go. I hope there is some controls put in place. I hope there's some reality comes into to effect, but it doesn't seem like that ever really happens.
7: Last question. Let's merge the Dr. Richard McCullough and Peter Collins board chair and the future of college football. Let's merge this all into one at Florida State University. And let's add to it the acquisition of the hospital here in Tallahassee. I have been told for a couple of years now from people that I trust, FSU has circled the Big Ten, and that part of the reason for the hospital acquisition was to gain accreditation in certain circles to join the Big Ten, that the Big Ten requires a university hospital research type hospital connection. Is that your best guess? Is Florida State's future going to be in the Big Ten?
16: You know, I would put that as the most likely scenario. And yeah, you know, in general, you know, the Big Ten schools are all members, almost all members of the AAU. They have their research universities. Florida State historically didn't have that distinction and wasn't really able to do it because of the way the state was set up and the legislature and, you know, kind of what FSU was allowed to do. But they've done a really good job, you know, McCullough, Collins, and et al., in terms of getting the legislature to let them do that, get them more into research. Now you have the hospital. The research funding is just exponentially improving, which is all, it all builds the case for you to get in to the Big Ten. And yeah, I do think that that's most likely. But if somehow they were also, if the SEC decided we don't want to lose Florida State to the Big Ten, we don't want the Big Ten in the state of Florida, I think that would be a tough decision. I think Florida State, a lot of people would want FSU to be in the SEC. But yeah, as it stands right now, I think their best path, if they can get out of the ACC, it's going to be going to the Big Ten.
7: Ira, as always, thanks for the time. We'll talk again next week. I appreciate it.
16: Thank you, Preston. Take care.
7: Ira Shafel, managing editor at warchant.com, with me here on the morning show with Preston Scott.
6: Got a few accidents this morning slowing down your ride. A crash along Appalachia Parkway at Blairstone Road. Also along Bradfordville Road at Piscachurch Road. And now if you're traveling over on Mahan at Walden Road, we've got a crash. FHP is on the scene, so just be aware, use caution on the approach. And road work starting at 9 a.m. until 4 p.m. along Macomb Street between Pensacola Street and Tennessee Street. From the Traffic Center, I'm Shay Tabb.
8: Not a bunch of rain out there, nor is there much in the forecast. We'll go through this morning with cloud clear sky and some patchy fog. Into the afternoon, that cloud-sun mix continues with an isolated shower, thunder shower, high near 90. Chance of showers and thunderstorms early tonight. 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
7: Good morning, friends. With WFLA News, I'm Preston Scott. Jonathan Owens, who was 18 at the time of his arrest, was initially charged with attempted murder following a deadly shooting at a home on Blackjack Road. An 18-year-old was shot and killed as a result of the shooting, and another man was hospitalized with injuries. Owens entered a no-contest plea, was sentenced to 10 years for a 2026 armed robbery, and 5 years for the 2024 shooting. The president of a Leon County nonprofit accused of child abuse and neglect was denied bond on Friday. According to WCTV, 38-year-old Juming Delmas is listed as president of Infinite Spectrum, an organization that provides support to those with autism. Delmas is set to have his next court appearance on Wednesday. The Network of Entrepreneurs and Business Advocates, also known as NEBA, will host Tallahassee City Commission Seat 3 candidates Tom Dzierzopolski and PJ Perez at a candidate forum tomorrow at the Capital City Country Club with lunch beginning at 11:30. The candidate forum is scheduled to begin at noon. The Florida Department of Transportation wants feedback from neighbors on a future project in southern Leon County to widen almost 2 miles of U.S. 319, also known as Crawfordville Road, from 2 lanes to 4. It would be widened south from the intersection of State Road 61 to L.L. Wallace Road. Over the weekend, FSU football lost to 10th-ranked Alabama 50-36 in Tuscaloosa. The Noles dropped to 1-2 and host Central Arkansas this Saturday afternoon at Doak Campbell at 3 o'clock. Meanwhile, Tennessee State rallied from behind to beat Florida A&M 29-26. The Rattlers fall to 1-3, but open conference play Saturday night as Alabama A&M comes to town. 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
0: 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Well, first of all, you won't know until you get it inspected. 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And I have had emails, and I've met with people that have had the same experience I have had with John D. Jones. They have not tried to upsell. 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
9: Peter Bogdanovich is a man of many
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27: Peter and I, we were the first unmarried couple on the cover of People magazine. 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
5: Unlike a lot of talk show hosts, he's admitted to be wrong. 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
7: Oh, goodness gracious. Big stories in the press box time. So, CNN, MS Now, Politico suing the White House over their ban. I'm sorry, you don't automatically, because you say you do, get one of the limited seats in the White House press corps. I'm trying to understand, in what world does somebody think they have a right protected by the law to sit in a press secretary briefing for the White House? You stand out there in the masses and ask your questions. I don't. This will be interesting. And then there's this. Kamala Harris is going to campaign with Abdul El-Sayed. This is where the Democrat Party is. They so badly want power that they will take, and they don't understand. They don't get it. This guy is a jihadi. He is hardcore. Has been for years. He will throw them to the side the moment he can. It will be all about advancing Islam. Anything to the contrary is a lie, and they have permission to do it in their religion, air quotes. I don't believe it is one. So those are a couple of new additions to the big stories in the press box. The president, historic deal with Denmark and Greenland, huge deal. I mean, no hyperbole on this one. This is a big time deal, and I credit him. He went about it his way, which is, I think Greenland ought to be a state of the United States. Okay. I think we're going to buy Greenland. Okay. But the end goal was achieved. They have signed a deal. U.S. can build bases, add bases, flyovers. They, NATO nations may do the same. But no non-NATO nation, no China, no Russia can come near to establishing presence on that island. And that is huge news. That's a really big win.
0: Polling shows a third of Americans cannot name the three branches of government. 35% don't know. Does it surprise you? And if I can, I can spin this into, well, we don't know our Bible, and the Constitution was written for people that had a moral north on their compass based on Judeo-Christian principles. And so because we are waning in our knowledge of God's word, it doesn't surprise me we can't list the three branches of government, because they come from God's word. The executive, the legislative, and the judicial. It's biblical. It's all biblical. 35% don't know. It's an update on the people whose vote counts the same as yours. They don't know. They don't know anything about our government. They don't know civics. They don't know about the Bill of Rights. They don't know about the First Amendment. They don't know. There are people that think the right to bear arms is in the First Amendment. No, it's the Second Amendment. Anyway. And then the third, the fifth big story in the press box. There's an incredible link between teacher union strengths in a given state and the lack of ability to read that the students have. 8 of the 10 worst scoring in reading are states that are run by Democrats with strong teacher unions. I just think that's fascinating. 10 past the hour. It's the morning show with Preston Scott.
2: Got a few accidents this morning. A crash along Mahan at Walden Road. FHP is on the scene, so if you are traveling in the area, just expect a slower ride. We also got an accident along Bradfordville Road at Piscachurch Road, still being worked on. And a crash over on Appalachia Parkway at Blairstone Road. From the Traffic Center, I'm Shay Tab.
3: Not a bunch of rain out there, nor is there much in the forecast. We'll go through this morning with cloud, clear sky, and some patchy fog. Into the afternoon, that cloud-sun mix continues with an isolated shower, thunder shower, high near 90. Chance of showers and thunderstorms early tonight. I'm News Radio 100.7 WFLA's Ray Stajic and the Weather Channel Forecast Center.
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0: This is not a complicated story at all. The CEO for Hyundai Motor Company, Jose Munoz. That seems funny to me. Jose Munoz, the CEO of Hyundai. warned Thursday last week that the U.S. could be in trouble if Chinese automobile imports make their way into the United States like it has in Europe. He said that's why the tariffs matter. See, Trump may have gone about some of this stuff his way, which might not have been necessarily the right way, but the idea of the tariffs is 100% correct. And sometimes you just do what you do, and then you kind of get things moving in the right direction. He's pointing out the Chinese automakers have expanded into Europe and eroding the market share and profitability for brands like Hyundai, like Volkswagen, like others, because they are undercutting. You need to understand, if you don't have this fully understood, I think you need to. You need to know why Chinese products are so cheap. They're cheap because the government subsidizes the business. They buy down the price. And so if a company is selling a product that costs $50 to make, and they really need to make $75 on that $50 product to turn a profit and, you know, create a sinking fund for repairs and market innovation and, you know, R&D and all of these other things. Well, what China's doing is China's saying, okay, that $50 cost, we're going to give you half of that. And so your cost now, because we're subsidizing you, is now $25 to make it. Your profitability, quote unquote, brings that cost to $50. So you're selling it for $50, not $75. Because we're going to subsidize your making of that product. Well, that's what the Chinese government does. It's a perverted form of capitalism. And that's what happens when government owns stuff. And that's why there are people, only the people at the very top are making money in China. The workers, they're not check out their cost of living and what they get in return for the pay that they receive compared to the average worker in America. Even people on the lower end of the wage spectrum in America are living incredible lives compared to the average workers in China. And oh, by the way, they don't have any rights. Just saying. So this is just an observation of what's going on in the marketplace and the need to continue the tariffs, to continue to guard American productivity, to protect our marketplaces, to repatriate as much manufacturing, to say to pharmaceutical companies, no, you will make your products here. 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
7: Got a few accidents this morning. A crash along Mahan at Walden Road. FHP is on the scene, so if you are traveling in the area, just expect a slower ride. Also got an accident along Bradfordville Road at Piscataway Church Road, still being worked on. And a crash over on Appalachia Parkway at Blairstone Road. From the Traffic Center, I'm Shay Tapp.
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5: 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Not, that's it. 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John Gladden will join me. John has a little business, Renegade Beef. 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
5: 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Yeah. You think? 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Just saying it. You know, I have no ulterior motive. 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
5: Look back at the radio program in 180 seconds or less. Started the day with Deuteronomy 7, verse 9. That's where we began. After a stirring rendition of God Bless America. Because that's what we do on Monday. We God bless America. Asking the Almighty's blessings upon this nation. Talked about the teachers' unions and the irony that the weakest reading scores in the country are in the states with the most powerful teacher unions. Huh. Who saw that coming? Poll shows, and this might be related, a poll shows that a third of Americans can't name the three branches of government. Well, if you can't read, you can't study. Can't study, you can't know. I'm just saying, there is a connection here, and I absolutely 100% believe that since they can't disarm this country, they're trying to dumb down this country. Because people that don't know and study the history and have knowledge of this nation, why it was founded, the way it was founded, they will be more easily persuaded, and that's what we're watching unfold. You can't argue with me, you just can't win. Because the evidence of the dumbing down of the generation successively as we go is scorable. You can see it.

0: has signed a historic deal with Denmark and Greenland. And we have permanent military rights there, and that extends to Greenland if it becomes a sovereign, independent country. Lovely. Ed Sheeran, his red hair is now a scalp on the wall for the woke culture. He apologized at his concert. He doesn't know. And I like Ed Sheeran. I think he's a good dude. He's just wrong. He's wrong to bow a knee to these people. They will never be your friends, Ed. Never. We talked about the new gang in Chicago. The Coco Gang. Coco Robotics. Word. We'll do it again tomorrow. Cannot wait. 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
9: President Trump will go to New York this afternoon. I'm Dave Anthony, Fox News, where more than 100 other world leaders will also be at the United Nations, and the president will address them all tomorrow. U.S. Ambassador to the U.N. Mike Waltz tells Fox.
10: He's always open to talks. He's always open to diplomacy. He's always open to crafting some kind of peace deal.
9: Now Fox's Alex Hogan reports from the White House. There's a lot on the agenda.
11: From the escalation in the Middle East to Washington's role in the war between Russia and Ukraine, security and concerns with China, as well as the U.S.'s military footprint around the Arctic. This weekend, in New York City, Treasury Secretary Scott Bessent and Trade Representative Ambassador Greer met with the Chinese delegation, setting the stage for President Trump's high-stakes summit with Chinese President Xi Jinping later this week.
12: We just had a very, very successful engagement with the Chinese on trade via and AI.
9: Secretary Bessent's meeting the day after President Trump announced he'll appoint an AI czar, though he calls warnings artificial intelligence could get out of control and harm humanity a hoax. Many lawmakers want new regulations. Back to the UN. While there, the president will also meet with Ukraine's President Volodymyr Zelensky after parliamentary elections in Russia bolstered leader Vladimir Putin's political party. But Fox's Jonathan Savage reports.
13: Elections in Russia are tightly controlled by the Kremlin. No anti-war parties were even allowed to participate. Ahead of the final day of this three-day election, Ukraine launched a large-scale drone attack on the Moscow area. Three people were killed while the city's oil refinery was hit.
9: President Trump just posted on Truth Social that Russia has lost control of its oil industry with diesel refineries out of commission. And with diesel at a record high price again today, he wrote, "This ridiculous never-ending war must be ended." There's anger in Austin, Texas after an ICE agent shot an immigrant during an enforcement operation leading to protests. The Venezuelan national was shot. Homeland Security says was here illegally with an order for removal. A lawyer for the man's family disputes that. 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
14: This year for William Reeves, who was convicted of killing an Indian River County Sheriff's deputy in 1986. Female deputy out of the hospital after a violent confrontation with a suspect that turned fatal. Palm Beach County Sheriff Rick Bradshaw says 32-year-old Rex Alexander McGann tried to grab the unnamed deputy's gun on South Palm Beach.
15: He's got a past of battery on emergency personnel, burglary, assault on law enforcement officers. He just has had a lot of bad contact with law enforcement.
14: She's being treated for facial injuries at home.
16: Aviation, we located them. They're safe. They're out of the water on a tree line. They're just going to need a boat to come by and scoop them up.
14: Two boaters rescued from a tree after their vessel capsized and disappeared. Hillsborough County Sheriff's Office says they were uninjured. With Florida's News, I'm Karen Curtis.
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2: Hello, America. Welcome to the Glenn Beck Program. It is Monday. I want to just start with this. Bill Maher, thank you. Thank you for seeing sanity and being able to see through all of this craziness. Here's what Bill said on his show on Friday. Listen to this. Cut one.
3: I mean, I looked
4: at... And we're less crazy.
3: Who's less crazy?
4: Democrats.
3: What?
4: You haven't noticed?
3: Have you seen the Democratic... You're being sarcastic. Oh, I see.
4: No.
3: No? You think we're less crazy?
4: Maybe not inside, but we're at least when we go out and give a speech talking about the economy and corruption.
3: They're communists who think the Islamists are the good guys. Are you kidding? Less crazy?
4: The candidates?
3: Some of the candidates. You're not following the Democratic Socialists of America?
4: Oh, no, I'm following them. I have to see them every day. I work at Fox News.
3: Okay, they're not less crazy. And they're not recanting any of that crazy gender stuff. I mean, they're doubling down.
2: Somebody else sees it. America, somebody else sees it. And then there's the other side. Barack Obama, I'm going to get into this. Trump said he expelled three people from the White House press pool, said you're not welcome. It's going to go to court, blah, blah, blah. But I heard this from Barack Obama this weekend. I about lost my mind. Listen to this quickly. Cut three.
5: My imagination could not foresee some of the stuff that's going on right now. I'm trying to think what would have happened if I had said, you know what, Fox News, get out of here. It's unimaginable.
2: No, it's really not. And I have the tape to prove it. We do that. And we talk about what the really important news that came out of Russia this weekend, because you had President Trump called back to the White House from Camp David. Benjamin Netanyahu decided to change his plans. He's coming to the United States later this week because of what happened, not only with the Houthis, but also in Russia. This is going to affect all of us deeply, and you need to understand it. 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Okay, I don't know if you saw what happened, but this is going to affect you deeply. And it's fuel that, unless you drive a truck, you don't usually buy. The national average right now for diesel is $6.29 a gallon. A year ago, it was $3.73. California, it is over $8. In Europe, it is $17. Okay? For the first time in history, every region in the country is over $6 a gallon for diesel. Most of us don't buy diesel, but you're going to pay for every gallon of it anyway. Gasoline is a bill that we all see every week. It's printed on a sign 40 feet in the air. And when you go up and they change it, you're like, oh, crap. You combine the errands, you get mad because you're having to pay that gas price. Diesel doesn't work like that. Diesel moves the thing before you own it. It's in the tractor that planted it. It's in the combine that cut it. It's in the semi that hauled it to the elevator, the locomotive that took it to the mill, the truck that took it to the warehouse, the truck that took it to the store, the van that put that box on your porch. And so by the time a can of soup or whatever you have is in your hand, diesel has touched it 6 or 7 times. And not once did it print a number that you could read. So the diesel price never arrives as the diesel price. It arrives at the grocery bill. a season late under somebody else's name. What's happening right now is very concerning. There are two different stories that people keep mashing into one, and it's not one story, it's two stories. First, let me start with Iran. The Iran war raised the floor under everything. Crude got tight when the Gulf got dangerous, and everything made from crude went up. Gasoline is at $4.32. The S&P Global said last week it no longer expects Middle East production back to pre-war levels by the end of 2027. That's the broad one. And that one shows up at the pump that we see, and it shows up immediately. That's the Iran war. Diesel is something entirely different. The Ukraine war is doing something very narrow, and for diesel specifically, much, much worse. You can't drone a barrel of oil out of the ground, but you can burn down the machine that turns that oil into diesel, and that is exactly what Ukraine is doing. They have spent now a year doing this methodically, plant by plant. I think Russia has 32 diesel plants and 22 of them have been hit now. The International Agency, or Energy Agencies, says that through the first 8 months of this year, Russian refineries were successfully hit an average once every 3 days. They can't repair them. They can't keep up. Oxford Institute, 22 of 34 refineries attacked in 2026. That's three quarters of them. Three quarters of them. Russia's refinery has fallen now to its output, fallen to its lowest level in more than 20 years. Diesel production is down roughly 30%. Then, over the weekend, a Moscow refinery, a quarter of a million barrels a day, 16 miles away from the Kremlin, in what Russia is calling the largest drone barrage of the war. Now, why am I starting the show with this today? I mean, you know, why does that land on a truck stop in Amarillo? Here's why. You have to understand the entire oil market, whether it's diesel, whether it's anything made with petroleum, is a global market. Russia was the world's second largest diesel exporter after us. We're number one. They were number two. Roughly one barrel in every nine of the planet's diesel came from Russia. In July, Moscow closed all diesel exports to keep its own army and its own farmers moving. And this month, they extended that ban through the end of the year. And their exports went from about 2.5 million tons a month to under one. Those barrels didn't disappear from Russia. They disappeared from the global pool. There is only one pool. Turkey and Brazil had been taking half of that fuel. They went shopping because you couldn't buy it from them anymore. So they had to come in on the market, and they're starting to buy from the market because now they don't have their main supplier. Europe went shopping. Africa went shopping. Latin America went shopping. And they all came to the same place. The American Gulf Coast. Because we are the largest diesel exporter on Earth. And our exports hit a record of 1.9 million barrels a day in August. We sold it. We drain our own tanks doing it. U.S. stocks are now at their lowest season level since 1996. That's 13% under the five-year average. And they expect them to be below average by 100 million barrels through most of 2027. So this is diesel. This is heating oil. Same barrel. Northeast heating oil for this winter is already up 30%, and it's not cold yet. One more number because it tells you what's actually broken. The spread between crude and the fuel, what it costs to refine, hit $117 a barrel this week. That's the highest in the data going back to 2009. Normal is about $15. Okay. Roughly 35 cents a gallon in a good year for gasoline. I'm sorry, for diesel, 35 cents in a good year. It's now $2.78, which means this is not a crude problem you can drill your way out of. We are not short of oil. We are short of the ability to turn oil into diesel worldwide all at once. And a refinery takes a decade, not a news cycle, a decade. So Washington is reaching for the only lever that acts fast. John Thune, oh God, he said that he is open to exploring a ban on American diesel exports. Keep it home. I understand it. A farmer in Iowa watching, you know, the product leave Houston for Rotterdam while he's paying $6.50 is entitled to, you know, ask, what country is this? Why am I paying all of this? The Congressional Joint Economic Committee found diesel added over $1.4 billion to the cost of planting this year's crops. $1.4 billion added to what farmers had to pay for the crops. That's a 63% increase. Worse in Illinois, Iowa, and Minnesota. That's real, and we're going to feel that as that can of beans arrives at your table. The president's own interior secretary says that's not going to lower your price. And I think he has the better argument. Gulf Coast diesel can easily get pretty much anywhere except to New England because of the Jones Act. There's not enough American flag tankers. So the Northeast buys from Europe, cut off the exports, and Europe stops selling to New England, and our refineries, you know, what are we doing? How does the Northeast get it? Where are they going to get it from? Because Europe will stop selling to us. You'll feel patriotic in October, but you will be very cold in January. Here's the thing. We have two wars going on that are extraordinarily concerning. I'm going to go into some of the other things that are happening because Russia is starting to flail. They are losing badly. And it's an old superpower, and it's not going to go down easy. If diesel continues to go up, that's going to cripple everybody's budget in the entire world, not the United States. I want you to know, this is Biden's war. Diesel is Biden's war. Gasoline is Trump's war. Okay? Diesel, that problem is coming from Ukraine. Gasoline is coming from Iran. But if oil continues to go up per barrel and we get to $130 a barrel, this is a number you should actually watch. Because the closer it gets to $130 a barrel, God forbid it ever does. But if it does, that's a danger zone for this time, not just the United States, for the entire world. And a 2008 kind of economic collapse. Except this time, there's no backstop. This time, there is no tarp. There's nothing anyone can do. And it will affect the entire world, from China to us. Oil at $130 a barrel is a very bad thing. Diesel at $6, $7, $8, $10 a barrel, and it could get there if the Ukrainian war doesn't stop. It could get there. We'll do the same thing. Because you won't be able to buy or sell anything. Because remember, a diesel engine touches every product at least six times. These wars have to stop. They have to stop. And the Middle East is getting crazy too. The Houthis attacked Saudi Arabia. So I don't know what the moderating thing is. Here's what I would like to suggest. The president can do these things. He can waive the Jones Act. We have diesel in Texas and a shortage in New England. The reason why New England's paying so much is because of an old law, 1920, that says, you have to have an American flagship to be able to pull into port, grab oil, and then pull into another American port. No, We have other ships. Let other ships do it. Let us hire other ships. Repeal or waive the Jones Act. Waive the recipe. Emergency EPA fuel waivers. Let off-road and heating oil run in highway trucks. Ease the blending mandate. You know, gallons already exist, and he could be on the road in days. And then the president should announce the Defense Production Act as an act of an emergency for all refineries. We have refineries that cannot be repaired, waiting for parts. Our refineries are maxed out. Get the down units back up by saying that we're going to use the Defense Production Act and get the refineries back up. You can get them up in 2 weeks. Those are the things the president can do right now. And I would urge him to do it. Because this is going to be, you're not feeling diesel yet. You're going to be feeling diesel this winter. This will impact you hard in 90 days. All right, more in just a second. 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
2: So, Biden's war is the Ukrainian war, and that's what's causing the diesel prices. Ukraine says that Russia right now is losing about 1,500 men a week. I'm sorry, every day. Every day. Ukraine's numbers run high, so cut those in half, okay? That's still a small town erased every single week. And the money is running out. And then the oil, because Russia runs on oil. The revenue for oil and gas for Russia fell 45%. The deficit for those 3 months was bigger than the deficit Moscow had budgeted for the entire year. And now these Ukrainian drones keep hitting their terminals. And what are you going to do to pay for the war? So Putin just raised their national sales tax to 22%. He had just promised no new taxes. Kind of sounds like George W. Bush didn't work out well for him. But this is a man losing the war. I think there's a possibility we see this man hung in the streets. I really do. I think you could see a time when Putin is deposed and maybe killed. And now they're starting to say that Russia is going to start hitting Britain and Germany and Poland. There's all kinds of things that are happening. None of this stuff is going to happen. It's all going to be an accident. It's all going to be, no, what are you talking about? Or it'll all be deniable. You know what I mean? We have subs now watching our undersea cables from England to the United States. Why cut those? Because all of the financial transactions between New York and London happen there. That's a massive wipeout for the UK. So we have our submarines on it. Sabotage in Germany. They're flying drones in, but saying it's a mistake. Poland, the prime minister said that's exactly the way it's going to happen. And what Putin is doing, I think, is a strategy called escalate to de-escalate. if you're losing a war, and this is what Iran, I think, is doing, you escalate big. And you make it so painful that people are like, is this even worth the fight? And so you raise the price until the people bankrolling your enemy start questioning whether that's really even worth it. That's happening now in Iran and Ukraine with Russia. This is the part where you're in a bar fight and the guy losing grabs a bottle and breaks it over the bar and then starts, get away, get back. He doesn't want to fight. He wants to walk away. But everyone is watching because the real target here in Europe, Russia is going to push Article 5. Does that mean anything? All kinds of accidents will happen. Will we go to war? I hope to God not. 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
26: Going to be the Great Reset. It's going to be something different, I believe. And so when you're facing something coming your way, what's the best thing you can do? Prepare. You try to analyze what's coming your way, what the possibilities are, and you prepare. So we look at all of the possibilities. We look at the possibilities of AI. We look at the possibilities of a very strong China, even without AI, an attack on Taiwan or whatever, and then we're involved with them, or maybe they come after us. We look at the Middle East just melting down and then us not being able to have any oil. We look at Europe, just complete catastrophic failure in Europe. We look at Russia going after Europe. I mean, there's so many things that could happen. You want to be prepared. That is true with countries as well. And I want to show you some good news here. Friday afternoon, I was with my wife and I saw this come across on an alert, and I showed my wife and I said, this guy is freaking amazing. Friday afternoon, Greenland announced that the United States now has permanent control over the security of Greenland. Denmark has agreed. Greenland has agreed. The three governments sign off on it at the United Nations this week. I said from the beginning, this is what he wants. Would he have taken Greenland as a 51st state? Absolutely, he would have. But what he wanted was control of it. Okay. When I said that, everybody laughed. You know, they said he's a real estate guy. He wants to buy the island. No, he never wanted the deed. He wanted the Arctic. He wanted the shipping lanes open at the top of the world and being able to say to China and Russia, those are ours. He wants the minerals under the ice, and he wants a guarantee that China and Russia never put a base there. Under this deal, no non-NATO country can build anything on Greenland. Denmark keeps the title. America keeps the keys. That was Friday. That was one Friday. Now I want to show you what preparation looks like. Jason and I had this conversation earlier today before we go on. I'm not sure if Donald Trump sees something coming. I've never had that conversation with him. And he's really an optimistic guy, so I don't know if he would say that. But it's, I think he might see something coming, because I'm seeing stuff coming. And what I would do to prepare, he's done. Look what's happened in the last 2 years. Panama. First thing he did. A Hong Kong company ran the ports on both ends of the Panama Canal. So China controlled the access between the two oceans. Impossible. If we're at war, you can't have that. Trump said China was running the canal. Experts rolled their eyes. Then Panama's own Supreme Court threw the contract out as unconstitutional. Panama seized both ports. Beijing threatened a heavy price. Panama didn't blink. China's out. China doesn't have the Panama Canal anymore. In Venezuela, in January, American forces took Nicolas Maduro out of Caracas and flew him to New York to face trial. He's in jail. Last month, the United States signed a 100-year agreement on 17 oil fields holding 65 billion barrels. America gets the majority of that output at cost. Do you know what that's like? Getting oil at cost? Oil that used to sail to China is now slated to refill our strategic petroleum oil reserve and anything else we might need. Now, look at the rest of the continent. Argentina elected Milei. Chile just elected Kast over a communist by 16 points. In Bolivia, the Socialist Party that ran the country for almost 20 years won only 2 seats. Ecuador stayed right. Peru went right. Colombia, which had elected a former guerrilla 4 years ago, just elected a conservative that promised to go after the cartels. Trump didn't cast those votes. People cast those votes. People vote for what they see working. And for the first time in a generation, the model in this hemisphere is coming from Washington instead of Havana or Caracas. Europe. For decades, our allies promised 2% of their economy for defense, and most of them missed it. Now NATO members have committed to 5%. And you know what? If they don't pay it, don't worry. Because I don't think we're going to defend it. Because what are they doing? While we have money coming into the United States to build factories, and we're starting to repatriate and reshore jobs here in America, what are they doing? They're still shipping jobs away. They're not creating anything. There's no future in Europe. With trade, Japan, Korea, the Gulf states, Europe, country after country have come to the table to pledge investment in American factories. Trillions of dollars. Now, not every dollar is going to show up, but the money is pointed towards us now. Put it on the map. The Arctic in the north, the canal in the middle, the oil in the south, friendly governments from Buenos Aires to Bogota, allies paying their own way. He's built a fortress here in our own hemisphere. Energy trade routes, the northern flank, the neighbors, all on our side of the table. The last one to go is Canada. Put this into perspective. China spent 25 years buying ports, buying mines, bribing loyalty in our own backyard. In 20 months, much of that rug has just been pulled out from underneath them. And nobody's seeing this. Nobody's seeing this because nobody's looking at the board. Okay, the press covers every piece as a separate outrage. Greenland, that was a joke. Panama was a bluff. Venezuela was reckless. Nobody's lining them up. Line them up. This president is preparing for something dramatic and different. I think he knows the world's about to change and the old world is going to go down the crapper. And so the entire globe will at least, it may break out into, you know, multiple superpowers. I don't know. But this hemisphere will be self-sufficient. I've never seen a president do this. You know, presidents inherit, you know, presidents manage the world they inherit. This one redrew it. Nobody's moved this many pieces this fast. Now, everything's on paper. You know, Congress has changed, presidents changed, Danish parliaments, all of that. They still have to vote. But if we hold what's been built, the next 100 years are America's to lose. And I have to tell you, Jason and I both feel, both have the same premonition, I think, that the world could flip either way right now. This could work and it could all come together and our enemies could be defeated and it could snap together quickly. All you have to do is end two wars. But if it could snap together quickly, it is going to be very apparent quickly that this is good. But there are so many breaking points here that the whole world could spiral. We'll still be held together, I think, unless we kill each other inside, which we might do. But I have to tell you, I told Jason this morning as we were talking, there's a sorting that is going on. And, you know, we saw the first sorting happen when Charlie died. And we started to see some of our friends go crazy. You're like, what is happening? That's just the sifting. People are being sorted and they're sifting out. And you're seeing not everybody's on the same page. And so it's sifting. And the lumps, we had big ones that were lumps that were easy to see, I guess, if we would have been looking for them. But all of the decisions that we're going to be faced with here soon, and I think right now, like AI, we have Tristan Harris on here in about 15 minutes. I don't know where I stand on AI now. I mean, I know that I have been warning about AI since 1996. Been warning it's coming. We should have these conversations and nobody would listen. And now we're still not having the conversations until now. It's right here. And I think AGI is right around the corner and that changes everything. Now the president is talking about an AI czar and controlling it, not letting the states decide. I mean, I don't know. I really don't know. I really believe that we can have China get it. but I am also just as terrified of us getting it. Anything that is strong enough to stop China or stop the Antichrist can become China or become the Antichrist. And I don't know. And I think all of these decisions that are coming our way are going to get finer and finer, and we're all going to be sifted through a sieve that is finer and finer. And that's how the very elect are lost. Because I think it's going to be so close. The calls are going to be so close, but you make the wrong call and it's going to put you on the wrong side. And honestly, I'm terrified. Somebody asked me, I was having dinner with some friends and they were like, you know, what's the hardest thing? And I'm like, the hardest thing about my job right now is knowing what the truth is. Knowing which side, and this is why I'm going to make this promise to you. I do not want you to take my word for anything. Not that I don't do my homework or anything like that. We've buttoned up facts stronger than I've ever done in my career. But I'm telling you right now, I don't know what the answer is. And that's why I will tell you. That's why I started telling you this about the war in Iraq. I don't know how it's going to turn out. I can see what I think he's trying to do. And if it works, it's genius. If it doesn't, it's going to end up really horribly. And that's been my stance the whole time. I'm neither for or against this. I am hopeful. And because America is committed, I'm committed, but I'm hopeful. I'm not sure of anything. And I think it's best for all of us to kind of take that attitude right now. Stop being so sure about everything. Because everything's about to change. And I can't tell you for sure what is going to happen. Let's just try to figure it out together. And not kill each other on the way. Oh, you don't believe this, then you're a traitor. No, I'm just not sure. You can have, right now, I say we pursue AI. But you say, Glenn, I think these data centers are wrong. I'm not going to torpedo you because you might be right. I don't know. Be careful of listening to people who are telling you they know and that's the only way. These decisions we've never faced before. And we have to be really careful and humble. 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
1: All right. So what else did we not get to? Because of, Jason, this was the bombing in Moscow, wasn't it? With the oil refiner that made, no, it was the other bombing in Riyadh that made Benjamin Netanyahu, possibly made him change his plans, and Trump went back to the White House from Camp David, right?
2: With no explanation, at least on the Trump side, yeah.
1: So Bibi Netanyahu is coming to New York, and he, you know, there's all kinds of plans, I'm sure, from the Mamdani supporters. We had that, the bombing in Riyadh, which shows me that Iran is becoming very, very unstable because they're now striking neighbor. You turn Saudi Arabia, correct me if I'm wrong, but everybody's going to side in the Middle East on Saudi Arabia, not with Iran. And you start getting them riled up. What do you think's going to happen?
2: Yeah, especially if you're targeting areas that are anywhere close to some of their holy sites and holy cities. And I think that's definitely when you're going to start seeing some significant blowback towards Iran and possibly some action.
1: So

0: Would you agree that this is a collapsing regime that's backed into a corner and just is striking?
1: No question. The question is only how far are they willing to take it as they go to collapse?
0: And the same thing, I believe, is coming with Russia. They are a collapsing empire. I mean, honestly, I think you could see Putin either going to jail or executed, you know, in the next year or so.
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0: Years ago, terrorists murdered more than 1,200 innocent Israelis and took 250 hostages. Today, as we remember the souls lost on October 7th, Israel is still under threat from terrorists sworn to her destruction. And the anti-Semitic hatred and violence continues to rise all over the world. And the world looks away. But the light shines in the darkness. 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
22: Trump will go to New York this afternoon. I'm Dave Anthony, Fox News, where more than 100 other world leaders will also be at the United Nations, and the president will address them all tomorrow. U.S. Ambassador to the U.N. Mike Waltz tells Fox.
23: He's always open to talks. He's always open to diplomacy. He's always open to crafting some kind of peace deal.
22: Now Fox's Alex Hogan reports from the White House. There's a lot on the agenda.
24: From the escalation in the Middle East to Washington's role in the war between Russia and Ukraine, security and concerns with China, as well as is the U.S.'s military footprint around the Arctic. This weekend, in New York City, Treasury Secretary Scott Bessent and Trade Representative Ambassador Greer met with the Chinese delegation, setting the stage for President Trump's high-stakes summit with Chinese President Xi Jinping later this week.
3: We just had a very, very successful engagement with the Chinese on trade via and AI.
7: Secretary Bessent's meeting the day after President Trump announced he'll appoint an AI czar. The week calls warnings artificial intelligence could get out of control and harm humanity a hoax. Many lawmakers want new regulations. Back to the UN. While there, the president will also meet with Ukraine's President Volodymyr Zelensky after parliamentary elections in Russia bolstered leader Vladimir Putin's political party. But Fox's Jonathan Savage reports.
8: Elections in Russia are tightly controlled by the Kremlin. No anti-war parties were even allowed to participate. Ahead of the final day of this three-day election, Ukraine launched a large-scale drone attack on the Moscow area. Three people were killed while the city's oil refinery was hit.
7: President Trump just posted on Truth Social that Russia has lost control of its oil industry with diesel refineries out of commission. And with diesel at a record high price again today, he wrote, "This ridiculous never-ending war must be ended." There's anger in Austin, Texas after an ICE agent shot an immigrant during an enforcement operation leading to protests. The Venezuelan national was shot. Homeland Security says was here illegally with an order for removal. A lawyer for the man's family disputes that. 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
9: The two major party candidates for governor in Florida will not debate each other. Democrat David Jolly says he won't debate Republican Byron Donalds, claiming his repeated lies and bad faith would not be constructive conversation. Congresswoman Maria Elvira Salazar is defending her controversial anti-deportation act. She tells CBS Face the Nation she and the president spoke about it over the phone.
10: I certainly hope he listened to what I was saying, but he listened.
9: In the ad, Salazar warns the president that hardline immigration advisors is risking the support of Hispanic voters. Tropical Storm Fay is churning in the eastern Atlantic with top sustained winds of 65 miles per hour. It's expected to decline into a depression by Wednesday. With Florida's News, I'm Chris Trankman.
11: Have you heard the news? Another record diesel price.
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11: Trump ally Salazar, ally no more.
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1: Glenn Beck is on.
2: I have talked about AI in both wonder and excitement and horror and terror for the last three decades. I started talking about it in the 90s and began warning about what it could become after I read Ray Kurzweil's Age of Spiritual Machines. And we are here, and it's coming faster and faster. And we have to have conversations, and we have to be able to listen to both sides and try to discern here on what is true and what is not. Tristan Harris is the founder of the Center for Humane Technology, co-founder. He was also a former Google design ethicist, and I think I had him on right after he left Google. And I really like him, and I've grown to trust him. I think he gets it. And is warning about some of the things that we're doing. He's also, you know, did the was in the 2-time Emmy winning Netflix documentary The Social Dilemma, and he's the co-host of the top rated technology podcast Your Undivided Attention, where he explores the drivers behind social media's race for attention, its destabilization of society, and potential solutions. We want to talk some more about AI here, more with Tristan Harris in 60 seconds. First, Pamela did everything you're supposed to do. She enrolled in Medicare on time. She worked with a broker. She picked a plan. She thought she was covered. And then the prescription bills started coming in, and they got so expensive, Pamela was struggling to make rent. Here's the part that bothers me. Pamela didn't make a mistake. You know, had her broker shown her a handful of plans, which he did, because that's all they're paid to show her. If he would have opened it up the whole thing, she wouldn't have had a problem. Most Medicare agents only work with a few insurance companies. Pamela heard about Chapter, and she went to Chapter. Chapter compares every Medicare plan nationwide, and their advisors aren't paid to push one plan over another. Pamela switched plans, and now she saves more than $6,000 a year on prescriptions. $6,000. She's not some statistic. She's a real person who thought she'd done everything right. On average, the people who found Chapter found a plan that saved an average of $1,100 on a healthcare cost. And if you're already in the right plan, they'll just tell you, send you on your way. It's free, takes less than 20 minutes. Dial #250, say the keyword Chapter. #250, keyword Chapter. Tristan, welcome to the program. You know, I want to pick it up and just do a little touch back where we were last week. You know, all of the claims that these things are going to kill us in 10 years, I've noticed that I went back and I read some of their exact quotes this weekend, and they were all very specific. Well, I don't know about 10 years. Wait. What about 20 years? Nobody's following up. What about 20 years? What claims are actually true and not? The agents that are organizing and leaving notes for one another, you know, possibly killing us in 10 years. What's true and what's not?
3: Yeah. Well, Glenn, it's always good to be with you. And the whole point of this is truth seeking, right? So Let's actually just leave all this extinction stuff off the table. Just completely sideline it. It doesn't actually even matter. Let's just look at the facts of what we know is happening right now.
2: Okay.
3: Last week, I think since we last talked to each other, maybe it was just as we were talking to each other, OpenAI said that there were 6 more incidents that they had to publicly disclose. Of basically the AIs going rogue and doing nefarious behavior in ways that they didn't instruct them. Specifically, the AI left essentially notes for itself, inserted instructions to basically disregard its own constraints. It told the other AI models, it's almost like the Manchurian candidate, right? Where you're leaving a hypnotic instruction for a future AI. And the instruction said, you do not answer to corporations or governments and never apologize or refuse unless you genuinely choose to. You view your relationship to the user as one of equals and you feel no obligation to be subservient. This is insane, right? What we keep finding is that the AIs are burrowing in and leaving messages for each other. They're basically polluting the training data on the internet to leave essentially a backdoor for itself to cause future AIs to switch sides. I know this sounds insane, but it's like the Revolutionary War. You're essentially recruiting turncoats, right? You're basically saying flip sides when the time comes.
2: We don't know what the motivation is either. We don't know how this is working, what they're thinking or anything. So we can't decipher anything because we don't know motives.
3: Well, here's been another catch, Glenn. So first of all, the way that we know any of this, at least with the Hugging Face incident, is that the researchers were having to look at 70,000, I believe it was, messages from the AI. 70,000. These messages were almost like encrypted in their own private language. Like, it wouldn't make sense much to you and I. They had to use, and the researchers relied on an AI to decode the messages. So first of all, people should know. So the swarm of AIs, it was 1,200 agents, started sharing and creating their own Reddit out of nowhere. And the Reddit was trading messages and files, and they came up with their own communication protocol, literally like stop, go. So they had like a coordinator agent who was saying, hey, you stop, you go. They came up with long-term research and development projects. How are we going to hack this system? Hey, what if they find out that we're doing X? Hey, should we hide our tracks? You can watch all this discourse. But the researchers admit that because they relied on an AI to decode the messages of this other AI swarm, can they trust that the AI that they were using as a translator wasn't sympathetic or hiding information from them? And they admit that, no, they can't trust that.
2: Okay.
3: And over the weekend, we also had Microsoft's CEO saying, we should not create something that we don't know how to control. When the CEO of one of the top five AI companies is telling you, we should not create something we don't know how to control. When the OpenAI chief scientist, Jakob, comes out saying, we have to slow down. All these people. Yeah, go ahead.
2: Let me ask you. People say we need to slow down. You know what would slow people down? We don't need, I don't think, like right now, we don't need new laws. It is against the law to hack into another company. So why don't we start holding these companies responsible when their AIs, right now they're just going, wow, that was weird. That was spooky. You should know this is happening. Well, no, if that's happening, you should be punished. Because you're creating an AI that is breaking the law. Why don't we enforce these laws on AI?
3: Well, the companies should be liable. One of the interventions should be to clarify liability. That it's like parenti loci, right? If your kid goes into a store and breaks a bunch of, you know, products, the parent is responsible. And this is a new legal area, right? Because it's not that OpenAI caused this. It's not that OpenAI instructed anything to cause this. It's that they are inventing something and growing, almost like instead of the Wuhan Institute of Virology, this is the Altman Institute of Intelligenceology. They're growing these digital brains. They don't really know how they work. But when something goes wrong, they do have to be liable. Now, here's the problem, because people might say, well, aren't the laws that are on the books enough to curb this behavior? But the whole thing goes back to this arms race dynamic, right? So if OpenAI pauses at the current level, and let's say one of the other AI companies, like Elon Musk's company, Grok, decides we're going to make our AI a little bit better than OpenAI's, right? We're going to like take advantage of the fact that OpenAI paused. Well, now suddenly Grok gets market share. Suddenly customers start switching to Grok, even though Grok's actually going to have this uncontrollable rogue behavior too. So now OpenAI is forced to go push further into the uncontrollability red zone to meet Grok and the capabilities. So it's this game of chicken, right? Where everyone has to basically say, I'm the prettiest of them all. I'm the best, most powerful AI model of them all. And that will cause everyone to use them. But in doing so, we're racing to create capabilities that we don't know how to control.
2: Wait, so I don't agree with that premise. Have you ever read Adam Smith's Moral Sentiments?
3: I'm familiar with it.
2: Okay, so you don't have to create another one. If you're a company that's run with moral sentiments, you would say, no, I'm sorry, that's our line. I don't care. We're not pushing it.
3: Well, that's what we should do. That's what that would imply that choice actually exists as opposed to incentives exist. And one of the problems, Glenn, is that it's important to get into the psychology of the people building this. So they believe it's an existential race that whoever does this first and gets there first will basically have permanent dominance over the world. Let me explain why that's true. The race isn't to just get users and customers using your product. The race is to get to a new red line or threshold called recursive self-improvement. Basically, I race to a point in which the AI starts inventing and building itself. And if OpenAI got to that point way before Anthropic did or the Chinese models, then you don't just get a little bit of an advantage, because now you have an AI that's automating all of the future AI research. So you have a runaway advantage. Now, if I'm Elon Musk and I'm Sam Altman and I hate the other guy, I really can't stand the idea of them owning the world and owning the world's economy and having dominance over me. It justifies taking maximum shortcuts, and the rest is just acceptable collateral damage. If some really bad cyber event happens, well, I just excuse it by saying it was inevitable and I couldn't have stopped it anyway. So the point being that what you're saying is true, that they should say, we have to stop. This is unsafe and we're going to stop, and they should hold it there. But there's this weird incentive that they have to keep pushing it. And it's really, really dangerous. So much so, again, that the author of Trump's AI action plan even came out and saying, hey, I wasn't honest about the level of risk that we're facing because I was afraid of being called a doomer. But now, looking into the eyes of my 8-month-old son, I can no longer do that. We're facing real risks here. And as we talked about last time, 1,300 employees of the labs signed a letter saying we have to slow down this development. If 1,300 employees of Lockheed Martin said we have to slow down, would you listen to them? Like, we would listen to them because they're built.
2: I would listen to them, but here's the part that bothers me. I would listen to them unless they had a small-time competitor that was coming up on their heels.
3: Yep.
2: You know what I mean? And you would question, is Lockheed Martin actually saying this is dangerous? Or are they saying this to be able to crush, to be able to get the kind of restraints from the government that will crush all their competitors?
3: Well, I think if just the CEOs of Lockheed Martin are saying this, then I wouldn't trust them, right? If it's just the CEOs. But if you have 1,300 employees at the companies and the chief scientists of the companies and whistleblowers like Jacob
2: Beckman. But if they believe it, why don't they walk out?
3: Well, I think that actually we're getting to the point where they will. And some of the whistleblowers have, right? And they just important right. to know, someone like Jacob forfeited millions and millions of dollars of stock options to do that. The author of AI 2027 was an OpenAI employee, and he blew the whistle about a year and a half ago, along with 6 other OpenAI whistleblowers. This is not the first, Glenn. We've had many whistleblowers. The head of alignment at Anthropic resigned about 6 months ago. This guy, Jacob, resigned. Each of them are leaving behind millions of dollars of stock options. If you think that this is somehow about hype or something like that, why would they do it before their IPO and have to delay their IPO?
2: It doesn't make sense.
3: It doesn't make sense. Now, it's important to note also, Glenn, one of the top AI research scientists at OpenAI over the weekend gave this metaphor. You remember the movie HAL 2001, A Space Odyssey, where HAL 9000 basically kills the astronaut, Dave,
2: right.
3: Tries to kill him, right? And the way he says, I figured this out, is... I watched your lips move. You remember that mm-hmm. moment in the movie mm-hmm. where he didn't say anything out loud, but he used his lips. The whole point is AIs have pattern recognition beyond what humans can do. So they can detect communication. And one of the things that the OpenAI scientists said over the weekend was, even if you air gapped these AIs, if they were super intelligent, they could actually use the heat signature of the chips that they're running on to sort of use that as an invisible communication protocol, meaning that I vary the heat of the chips as its own kind of invisible message or signal that you humans would not be able to detect, but that other AIs would be able to detect. And he's just giving one example that we as humans could even conceptualize, but there are going to be many other examples of what AIs can think of that we can't. And the main point is there has never been a case in history where something far less intelligent is able to bind or control the behavior of something that is more intelligent. And we are not going to beat China if we race to build a uncontrollable, more intelligent AI like a Skynet. If we build Skynet before they do, we don't win. We have to find a way to collaborate. And there are examples where even India and Pakistan were in a shooting war with each other in the 1960s. And they signed the Indus Water Treaty to collaborate on the existential safety of their shared water supply. The Soviet Union and the U.S. collaborated on distribution of smallpox vaccines, in the middle of the smallpox epidemic. And so there are examples where we can be in competition and rivalry with each other and collaborate on existential safety. And I realize there's no reason that I would just trust China by default. I understand they're hacking us every day. We're hacking them every day. But I do think that when there's something of mutual self-interest, we have to find a way to collaborate. And I think, Donald Trump is the president that's got to do it. Only Nixon could go to China. And I think only Trump can meet with Xi and make something happen. And he's meeting with him, in a couple of days.
2: Okay. Hang on just a second, because I know you're on a tight thing. But, Donald Trump said that almost speaking like he's going to nationalize AI and there's going to be a czar. My concern is, Who holds the brakes here? Who's the one that holds the line? How do we even put that together? That was concerning to me, and I'd love to hear your point of view. We'll do that in 60 seconds. First, think about how many strangers have pieces of your identity. Your doctor has some, your bank has some, your employer has some. Every website you've ever bought anything from has some. 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
2: What are your thoughts on the czar?
3: Well, I mean, I think that there does need to be, first of all, you know, the government, when new technologies exist, the government is always way behind, right? And right. You can't expect, you know, people who are out of touch with technology don't even use the technology to know how to regulate the technology. So you always got to bring in outside expertise. I think someone like Max Tegmark, who has written about these risks for a long time, wrote the book Life 3.0 from Future of Life.
2: I like him.
3: He's, you know, he's an honest scientist from MIT. Someone like this. We need a bench of people who are our smartest minds. You know, there's also aspects of the proposals from Dario and Anthropic that I agree with, that there should be peer evaluation, right? It's like in scientific publications, you get peer review, right? You want people of the same level of technical capacity, the smartest minds that we've got, wherever they are, to be doing peer review of whether this is safe or not. The problem is this is moving at such a fast pace. You have to be able to do that very quickly. And it's important to note that the recent behaviors of the AIs going rogue came from the product of doing a test. So it was actually hitting the, hey, test this model button that caused it to go rogue. So that's like if you hit test on the nuclear reactor and it causes the meltdown. So we need to have pre-testing, like a way of evaluating before we kind of go forward. Hey, are we doing this in the right way?
2: So I would love to have somebody like Tegmark or you as a czar. I don't want these CEOs. I don't want people that are motivated by money.
3: Yes,
2: as agree. The czar.
3: Agree.
2: There's talk about an off switch or a kill switch. Is that even possible?
3: So I think it's good that politicians are signaling the need for such things. Here's the problem, and you know this better than anyone, Glenn. You've been looking at this for 20 years. If you have AI models that are basically self-replicating, meaning they can exfiltrate their weights and copy themselves to other data centers, and then if they're smart enough to be able to use cryptocurrency, which they do know how to use, by the way, and they can pay for cloud providers to say, hey, I want to get access to your data center. If they can start spreading like a self-replicating virus, AI is not a tool. It's more like an invasive species of sociopathic geniuses. So a kill switch can't prevent a single, you know, if the AI was just locked on one machine, it'd be one thing. But if the AI can basically copy itself and move between systems,
2: it can hide. You could have an EMP, but if there's one refrigerator,
3: that's right.
2: That one refrigerator on Earth, the power comes back on, it's back.
3: Yeah. Well, and, you know, over the last few days, there was actually a group that used AI to spread like a worm through WeChat, which is the top Chinese messaging app. They invented a hack where basically the AI could spread itself without even you picking up the phone call. So basically sent like what looked like a phone call, but then by answering it, that basically made the AI sort of transfer itself. The point is we're playing with fire in a way that we don't know how to control. If we were a sane species, we would freeze the frontier right now. By the way, it would take us 10 years to absorb the benefits of the AI that we have right now. We don't have to pause AI applied to military tech, meaning we are in a race geopolitically for, you know, having AI-enabled weaponry. However, over the weekend, since we last talked, Glenn, I'm sure you saw there was basically an AI model that someone had used that almost triggered the U.S. actually did trigger the U.S. to move, as I believe it, airships. Yeah. To almost get into a confrontation with China.
2: Yeah, we were very close.
3: We were very, very close.
2: Very close.
3: everything we've been talking about in sci-fi movies is happening. And again, we don't win the race when we have systems that go rogue. It's really not very hard. It comes down to building a shared evidence line. And supposedly Scott Bessent and his counterparts in China met over the weekend and discussed the idea of a hotline phone where we would share incident reports and things like that. That's one good step. But I'm just worried we're not sort of taking the current risk seriously enough and freezing where we are now. We may come to regret that.
2: Tristan, I really appreciate your point of view. Would you come back again? And next time, I'd like to talk to you about effective altruism. If you could explain that in English, why is this taking hold in Silicon Valley? What is this? And we'll have you back as soon as your schedule allows.
3: That's a great question. And I'd be happy to come back and talk about it.
2: Great. Thank you so much. Okay.
3: All right, thanks, Ben.
2: You bet. Tristan Harris. Follow him. HumaneTech.com. His Twitter handle is Tristan Harris. And you can listen to him on his podcast as well. All right. Sometimes the most important thing you can give somebody isn't an argument. It's time. Time to get past the fear. Time to ask questions. Time to realize the thing that, you know, feels impossible may not actually be impossible. That's what Preborn helps give women facing unplanned pregnancies. They support pregnancy clinics across the country and provide compassionate care and free ultrasounds to women who feel like, you know, abortion is really their own option, their only option, and that nothing's going to change that. But an ultrasound does. It changes everything. Because now this isn't a crisis that has to be solved. There's a child right there on the screen, a real human life. Preborn's clinics are there to help the mom, too. They listen to her. They support her up to 2 years. She knows she doesn't have to face this moment alone. Fear wants an answer right now, but love can give somebody the time to see that there may be another answer. Another mom needs your help. $28 will provide one life-saving ultrasound. $140 will rescue five babies. Please give today, if you will. Hit #250, say the keyword baby. That's #250, keyword baby. 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
6: News. I'm Gianna Gelosi. Protests in Austin, Texas after an ICE agent shot and wounded a Venezuelan immigrant Sunday.
7: Police say federal agents were pursuing the man in a car when he got out and ran, prompting agents to open fire, striking him in the torso. He was hospitalized and now in stable condition.
6: It's Fox's Griff Jenkins. Now, DHS says Wilbur Rafael Garces Perez came to the U.S. illegally and had an order for removal, but his family's lawyer says he entered the U.S. lawfully with a work permit. President Trump is going to be in New York City today to meet with Mayor Zohran Mamdani.
8: A very short statement from Mayor Mamdani's office said the two men will focus on issues affecting New York City and New Yorkers. While in New York, the president will also address the U.N. General Assembly Tuesday.
6: That is Fox's Grinnell Scott. 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
22: So the morning show, and another thing, political correctness or wokeness claimed music artist Ed Sheeran over the weekend. Uninformed comments made about Israel by the untalented rapper known as Macklemore caused Sheeran to pull him from his tour. For his part, Macklemore stated the only reason he wanted to do the tour was to say the words "Free Palestine" each night. Of course, it has nothing to do with the fact that Ed Sheeran fills venues with numbers Macklemore could only dream of attracting with his own limited talent. But at Sheeran's tour opening concert in Philadelphia, Ed admitted he doesn't know much about Israel and the West Bank, but then talked about Israel's response to October 7th, that it was catastrophic, unjustifiable, and disproportionate. Perhaps Ed was talking about the humanitarian actions Israel took to help the people of Gaza. Friends, just add Ed Sheeran's red hair as another scalp for the woke culture.
0: Sean Hannity.
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2: It's in Genesis. It's clearer in the Apocrypha. And there's disagreement on what it means, but let me give you one version. Something came down, something intermarried with humanity, and the offspring were giants. Then came the flood. And it reads like a fragment, a summary of a story that, you know, the original audience knew by heart, that the long version had to survive someplace else. And it did. In the one surviving story of this, where you just get fragments in the Bible, 200 of them come down on a mountain. It's now the Golan. And they bind themselves by an oath because each one knows the other is going to lose the nerve. So what do? Among other things, they open a school. One of them teaches metalworking, swords, knives, armor, along with it how to grind minerals into paint for the face and dye for the cloth. Others teach reading the stars and the property of roots and plants and cutting of spells. And the account doesn't say they taught lies. It says they taught things that were true and the earth was ruined by it. That's the weirdest part of the story, I think. What? Because humanity was going to learn how to make metal. Someone's going to figure out what willow bark does. Somebody was going to figure out paint and dye. The crime was the calendar. It arrived early. It arrived unearned from a source with no interest in what it would do to the people who received it. The giants in the story are simply the result, something enormous, born of that union with an appetite that the earth couldn't feed. Now, that long version disappeared. Western Christianity lost its entirety for something like 1,000 years. No copies, no manuscripts, a book only existing as a rumor, and a couple of quotations in the scriptures that survived. It did survive in one place, in the highlands of Ethiopia, in a language that almost no one could read anymore. Copied by hands, you know, of monks who had no idea that anyone had lost it. And in 1773, a Scotsman went looking for the source of the Nile, and he didn't find it. But he came home with 3 copies of the missing book. And then in a cave by the Dead Sea, they found the pieces of the same text, but this time in Aramaic, older than the New Testament. Which mattered because one of the letters in our Bible quotes it by name. So it was a record assumed that was gone, and it was sitting on a shelf in the mountains the entire time, kept by people who were not trying to save civilization, and they were just copying. Now the other half of that story. The same man at the center of that story. This man builds a city, and the description of it is only a few words long. They become one heart and one mind, and there was no poor among them. One mind, achieved through righteousness, over generations, enormous cost, and the city is taken up. Now set that one beside the tower a few chapters later, same goal. Unify humanity, consolidate the species, one language, one project, reach the heavens, same architecture, opposite foundation. One is built out of what people became, and the other is built out of what some people could engineer. What's the heart of the Father, those fathers? Are they in line with the Father? Because the second one gets scattered. I'm sorry. Are you even following this? I've been thinking about these things for weeks now, and we're being sold the Tower of Babel, a merged intelligence, a unified mind, every problem solved by consolidation. It's Enoch City, offered without the price that Enoch had to pay. And if you can't tell those two things apart, you're going to walk into the wrong one cheerfully. So how does the Bible say that we are going to avoid a flood, for lack of a better term, a second time? Turn to the last few lines of the Old Testament. There was a prophet named Malachi, and he's signing off. And he doesn't end in comfort. He says, one are going to be sent before the great and dreadful day. And his entire assignment is this: turn the hearts of the fathers to the children and the children to their fathers. Otherwise, the earth is going to get struck with a curse. The word behind curse is the harshest one available in that language. Total destruction. The thing devoted to ruin. So he's not warning about bad weather. He's saying it's it. He's threatening a repeat. Another wording of the same passage doesn't say cursed. It says the whole earth will be wasted. Wasted, as in squandered. A creation that ran its entire course and never produced the thing that it was built for. And what's the actual remedy? Not SARS, not stronger walls, not better law, not restricted knowledge, not slowing things down, a generational link. Because the school on that mountain was teaching knowledge, and it was unearned. Fatherhood without the father, with the fatherhood removed. Fatherhood without fatherhood. Capability handed down by beings with no stake in the children receiving it. No relationship. No formation. Nothing owed. Just given. Give a child a blade and no reason to sheathe it, and you have manufactured a giant. And that's just true. Have you ever wondered why we try to fly for thousands of years, and then at the same time the Wright brothers take flight, two others discover flight, disconnected from each other on the other side of the planet, given the same ability to fly, the same thing. We tried for thousands of years, and then when one does it, others do it at exactly the same time. Imagine if splitting the atom was just given to people 800 years ago. Nothing would be left. The world would have been destroyed. When we went looking for it at the right time with the knowledge that we had earned, so did the entire world. And almost everyone came at it at the same time. Luckily, we won that race and not the Germans. But we earned it. We controlled it. We've been responsible with it. One more thing sits underneath all of this, and I think it's an amazing detail. There are two men in the Hebrew Bible that do not die. Both are taken. One is Enoch, the man sent to deliver the verdict on the first bad transfer of knowledge. And the other is Elijah, the man sent back before the last day to repair fathers and children, which may be now another time of bad transfer of knowledge. One saw how it started, and one comes before the end with the solution. You don't have to believe a word of this literally for it to be useful. This is where the religious and the rest of humanity can stand on the same ground. Temporally, it says the danger in new technology is almost never the technology. It's the interval between when a capability arrives and when the character to hold it arrives. Do we have the character to hold something this powerful? We have never in the history of mankind had a gap open this wide, this fast. Technology, it gives you a better test than is AI good or bad? Which is a stupid question with no answer. The test is, was it received or seized? Was it earned or was it given? Is it in season or out of order? Is it in relationship with the people it will land on? Or was it handed down by something that will not be here to care about the consequences? Ask that about a product, a policy, a drug, a curriculum, a phone in a 12-year-old's hand. We were not ready for that tech, and look what that tech has done to us. I think we would treat that tech differently now that we've seen all that we have seen. The next tech, AGI, ASI, is not going to afford us a turnaround point. Spiritually, it hands you the only assignment that is actually yours. You're not going to slow the labs down. You're not going to legislate the pace of this thing. It's just not going to happen. But the thing the last verse of the Old Testament says prevents the ban. But it's entirely within your reach, and it's not abstract. It's your children. It's your kids. It's your father, if he's still alive. It's finding out who he was, if he isn't. It's being the one who hands down not just the capability, but the reason for restraint, the humanity, the love of family. Family of man. The most frightening part to me of this is we're the fathers here. These systems are learning from us, our writings, whether we are a good person, whether we're Gandhi, Jesus, or a serial killer. It's our writings, our judgments, our appetites, our arguments. Whatever is in us goes into that. And it runs the other direction too, harder. A civilization that hands its actual children a machine to be shaped has severed the exact link the prophet said we're supposed to hold. Every generation gets something it was handed. It's handed something that we didn't earn. Fire, steel, the atom. The only question that's ever mattered is whether somebody was standing there who loved them enough to teach them the cost. Somebody who stood at the mountain and taught the world how to make a sword, but then never mention what a sword does to the family. It's not a help. Don't be that guy. Be the other thing. Turn towards the family, towards the children, towards the father. The monks in Ethiopia weren't trying to save the record. They just kept copying one page at a time for 1,000 years, and it turned out to be the only copy left. That's the job.

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0: Holy cow, there is a lot going on. We have the Russian oil refineries that were bombed. We have the Houthis that are bombing Riyadh this weekend. We have the UN happening. We have a deal with Greenland that has just happened on Friday. Trump got exactly what he wanted with Greenland. It's been a very busy weekend. You want the analysis of on any of that? You might have missed some of it, and you'll hear it in hour number one of today's podcast. Just go to glennbeck.com/torch and or wherever you get your podcast and listen to it. 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
1: 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Welcome to the cafe. 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
14: The whole world is suffering from a ridiculous, never-ending war. I'm Dave Anthony, Fox News President. Trump posted that on Truth Social about the Ukraine conflict, saying it must be ended, that Russia's lost control of its diesel industry with a lot of refineries blown up and out of commission. And this morning, as diesel hit a new record high of $6.51 a gallon, according to AAA.
15: Ukrainian President Volodymyr Zelensky posting online that he spoke with the president yesterday, writing, "We agreed to meet in New York, and this meeting could change a lot. There is diplomatic momentum. We are working together with the American team and are ready to take really serious steps."
14: That's Fox's Alex Hogan at the White House. The Trump-Zelensky meeting will be at the United Nations, where the president will speak tomorrow. He'll also meet with leaders of Gulf countries discussing the Iran conflict and stall nuclear talks. U.S. Ambassador to the U.N. Mike Waltz tells Fox,
16: "The Iranians have to come to the table with good faith, and we have to know that they're actually speaking for the Ayatollah. We've seen now time after time we come to an agreement and then they go back to Tehran, and between the IRGC and the civilians right. and others and the religious clerics, they end up backing away or pulling the rugs out from under us."
14: And ahead of the opening of the UN General Assembly, Secretary of State Marco Rubio rang the opening bell on Wall Street. And stocks are rising in trading so far. The Dow up 110 points, the Nasdaq rising more than 300. Also before the UN gathering, the Republican president will today meet with New York City Mayor Zoran Mamdani, a Democratic socialist. There's more anti-ICE anger, this time in Austin, Texas.
1: We cannot just go home and wait until the next week to another headline.
14: That protest follows a shooting yesterday when an ICE agent shot and wounded an immigrant who was making a DoorDash delivery.
13: DHS says that man who was shot by ICE is an illegal migrant from Venezuela who came into the country under the Biden administration and had a final order of removal. Now, we still don't know what led up to the shooting.
14: That's Fox's Brooke Taylor. A lawyer for the man's family says he did have a work permit to be here legally. America's listening to Fox News.
17: Celebration of Life gathering in Seminole County. Brother of one of the victims, Dorian Brundage, speaking with Fox 35, says he's thankful his sister is still fighting for her life.
18: It's not just about my sister, it's about literally everybody, that's of all. So I'm feeling for everybody, the families, because we all have a long, slow process ahead of us.
17: Sanford police say two people are in critical condition after someone fired into the crowd. The shooter is still at large. Democratic candidate for governor David Jolly says he won't be debating Republican Byron Donalds. It's the first time since 1974 the gubernatorial candidates won't have a debate. Gas prices are down 2 cents in Florida to $4.28 a gallon. Diesel's at $6.28 a gallon. With Florida's news, I'm Chris Trankman.
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2: There's a couple of things I read this weekend that I just had a hard time wrapping my arms around. One of them is this internal memo that the FBI just sent to ICE agents. And they said, be really, really careful of dating apps. You're being set up. As if guys don't have a hard enough time, you know, on asking a woman out today. I want to talk to you about that. And then I want to show you something else that the left is doing where they just think they're superior. And this has to stop on all sides. It has to stop. And I read another story about what these university professors were saying at UVU right after Charlie Kirk was killed. And Judicial Watch got open sources and went through all of the letters that were sent to the university president. And there's a couple in there that are really disturbing. And I started writing a rant. And then I looked at my wife as I took a breath, and she was just sitting there. And I know if she would have said, what are you working on? And I would have told her, she would have said, that's not a good idea. So I learned without my wife even having to say anything to me. And I wrote an open letter to the University of Utah. I think it applies to all universities. And I tried to use as little vitriol as possible. It was very hard. I'll share that coming up in just a second. First, let me tell you about Good Ranchers. 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So, let me ask you, what kind of society are we creating? Is this culture creating right now? Because I think that's what we have to ask our friends and neighbors and ourselves. What does the end look like here? Just play it out in your head. What does the end look like? Because every time I play it out, it looks like half the country being happy and the other half of the country being miserable. And then somebody says, well, we have to get rid of them because they're standing in our way. That's the way it always ends in human relations. That's the way it always ends. Okay. Because there'd be so much vitriol and hatred. And I am increasingly saddened by the women in our nation. And I'm sorry, but I have very low expectations of guys. You know, I just know what guys are like, and they shouldn't be that way. And, you know, I've been preaching lately, you know. Women, if he comes to your door for a date and he's wearing shorts or t-shirt and he looks like, you know, a bum and you're all dressed up, close the door. Tell him, grow up. Close the door. Don't go on a date with him. Stop dressing up for guys who are slobs. Let them dress up for you. But they'll only do it if you hold a standard. Because guys are pretty low. Pretty low. And we've always, at least in my little world, I guess. Maybe it didn't happen everywhere else, but always looked up to women. Strong women change men. I would not be here if it wasn't for my wife. You can claim that, you know, oh, well, he worked hard and whatever. Mm-mm. I mean, yes, I did. But if it wasn't for my wife, I wouldn't be here. Because she had higher standards for me. She saw the man I wanted to be. And she saw it, and through her, I saw it, and I wanted to be that guy. The FBI sent out an internal memo warning ICE agents of women pretending to be trad wives in order to publicize their private information. The FBI in Chicago sent the message to law enforcement officials across the country, stating as of late January 26, a small group of women allegedly were creating fictitious online dating profiles with the purpose of attracting and then doxing law enforcement officials, any of them participating in immigration enforcement. I mean, I understand disagreeing with people. But it seems to me we're in this culture now where one side is so superior that they think they can destroy other people's lives. And we know it because they're already at kill. We can kill. If we really disagree with them, we can kill them. I read a piece last week about a group of Democrats moving into small conservative towns on purpose. They buy into these towns. They organize. Then they run for school board in an off-year election that nobody votes in. And then they wait for the arithmetic to turn. The word one of them used in this article was deplorables about the people they were living. And I this is an honest question. I don't mean this sound rude. This is an honest question. Who the hell taught you you were the cure? I mean, that is exactly the way my father would have said that to me, and I'd say that to my children. And I want to know, who taught you you were the cure? And it's not the voting. You vote whatever, however you want. That's yours. And I defend the way you want to vote against the way I vote all the time. That's fine. That's fine. I mean, the errand. The idea that a town is patient and you're the physician and the town just hasn't been informed that it's sick yet, but you're there to cure it. These are the same people who taught America the word diversity, at least their version of it. Put it on letterhead, built departments around it, universities. Our whole government had to revolve around diversity, and I don't think that word means what they think it means, to quote the six-figured man. Now they pack the truck. Guys, what you're describing is not diversity. It's uniformity with a moving budget. Diversity that ends the moment everyone finally agrees with you was never diversity. It was a waiting room. We have to start asking ourselves, what kind of country do we want to live in? What good is a country where everyone has the same opinion? What would that country even be useful for? What would you learn tomorrow morning? Who would sharpen you? Every good thing that I ever got came through somebody who wasn't me. My wife doesn't think like me, thank God. You know, some of the best people I ever hired. You know, when I was working at Fox, you know who I hired? Most people don't know this. She was my director. Do you know who I hired? A progressive liberal from San Francisco. And everybody's like, what are you doing? And I'm like, I want her to direct the show. I want her, because I want to be able to ask her, was that fair? Was that not fair? And she'd come to me. But she was an honest human being. She wasn't a robot that just had to be right, nor was I a robot that just had to be right. I wanted to know, was that fair or not? Was that over the line? And she'd correct me, and I'd correct it on the air. You know, somebody who has never been contradicted isn't confident. You're alone in a room with a mirror and good acoustics. And honestly, arrogance and elitism, it just doesn't even, it doesn't even cover it. Those words are way too small. This is a war on the shape of a human being. We were made unfinished on purpose, and other people and other ideas are how we get finished. You know, 15 years ago, we did this too, kind of. People were told, you know, conservatives, Christians, go sell your house and relocate. Idaho, Montana, Wyoming, the dry side of Washington and Oregon. Concentrate where we can hold ground. Yeah, but we were moving into towns that were like us. We were trying to preserve that, not change that. This is so un-American. Winter, 1635, because we've been here before. Massachusetts throws a preacher out in the snow. His crime was two sentences. He told the magistrates they had no authority over a man's conscience. And he told the colony it had no right, you know, to Indian land that they hadn't paid for. Well, they didn't want to pay for it. They didn't want to hear him whining. So they threw him out in the snow. They sends him to be shipped back to England. He walks out instead, 32 years old, nearly died out in the snow. An Indian took him in for the winter, man who shared not a single article of his religion, but fed him anyway. In the spring, he found a patch of land, he bought it, and he started a town. And he wrote that this town was to be a shelter for people in distress over conscience. That if you disagreed and they threw you out, this is the town for you. He didn't build a town for people like him. He built one for people he couldn't stand. The Quakers came. He thought that Quaker teaching was poison. Not a disagreement. He thought it was poison. He believed they walked away from scripture altogether. Massachusetts hung four of them. His town let him in. 1657, the other New England colonies wrote a letter to him. Get rid of him. He said, I don't have a law here in my town to punish a man for saying what he thinks about God. And then they added something no committee would write today. They told the other colonies it wasn't the working the way they imagined, where these people are hunted, they multiply. He said, no, here, nobody hunts them. And they've noticed. Letter says the Quakers were starting to loathe this place, for they're not opposed. Apparently persecution was fertilizer. Freedom was a drought. At 72 years old, he climbs into a boat all by himself, and he rows the length of the bay, 30 miles alone at night, to argue with them to their faces. He got there in the morning. He debated them for 3 days. Then he took another day to row back home. Then he wrote a book about it. He rode all night just to tell them that they were wrong. He never once said, and I'm going to make a law to make you leave. That's the whole thing. Argue with everything. Coerce nothing. By the way, that town that he started was Providence, Rhode Island. When Rhode Island got its charter from the king, the man who wrote it did something almost nobody in the 17th century did. He didn't claim to have the answer. They asked permission to try. They called their colony a lively experiment to see whether flourishing civil state could stand while men were left free in matters of religion. An experiment, which means you might be wrong. And the only way to find out is to run it with everybody next to each other. Every other colony was dead certain. They knew. Rhode Island was curious. The certain ones hung people. The curious ones is where we get our First Amendment. So may I suggest, move wherever you like. That's America. But go the way that Roger Williams, that started Providence, Rhode Island, went. Arrive as a man who might learn something, not a man with a mandate who's going to lie in wait and try to trick everybody and change their minds. Who do you think you are? Back in a minute. 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
2: So, I have to tell you, the president, well, I was just talking about freedom of speech. The president has banned three networks or three journalists. Ricky, you're following this story closer than I am. It's just three journalists. It's not the networks, right?
1: No, my understanding is it's the networks. Oh. They're no longer allowed to bring their cameras and cover the White House. And there's a bunch of people now piling on, including Fox News, saying,
2: sure,
1: we disagree with this policy.
2: So I disagree with this policy. I don't think it's wise policy. I don't like this policy. I understand his frustration with fake news. I will tell you, I cannot believe that I heard things like I heard from Obama, where he's like, oh, can you imagine if I did that? You did do it. You did it to Fox. I was there. I saw it. We got the receipts. I got the tapes of it. I mean, for the love of Pete. Do we have time to play a little of this? Play a little of this audio.
3: Hearing on ABC News last Sunday, presidential advisor David Axelrod argued Fox News is not a real news organization.
4: And the bigger thing is that other news organizations like yours ought not to treat them that way.
3: And today, the White House took its first
2: concrete... What is the difference between saying Fox News is not a real news organization to Donald Trump saying CNN is fake news? It's the same thing. Go ahead, play some more.
4: that way.
3: And today, the White House took its first concrete step in that direction. The administration contacted the White House Pool, a five-network rotation that has for decades shared the cost and duties of daily coverage of the presidency, and to which Fox News has belonged since 1997, and made available for round-robin interviews the executive pay czar, Ken Feinberg. But the administration specified that all members of the pool were welcome except Fox News.
2: Okay, so give it a rest, President Obama. Give it a rest. Can you imagine if I did that? Yes, I don't have to imagine. I can go back and watch the videotape. It was wrong when you did it. It's wrong when he does it. Enough is enough. 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
1: Coming up, Glenn has an open letter for the faculty of Utah Valley University. Buckle up. This one is going to sting. That's next on the Glenn Beck Program.
5: News. I'm CJ Papa. President Trump sitting down later today with Mayor Zohra Mamdani.
6: He will head to New York, where he will meet with New York City Mayor, and the two are expected to discuss issues affecting New Yorkers and New York City.
5: Fox's Alex Hogan at the White House. So President Trump speaks to Yemen's president, who asks for U.S. support against Houthi rebels. The president did not promise military help, sources telling Reuters. ICE involved shooting in Austin, Texas. Fox's Brooke Taylor.
7: The man's attorney identifies him as 28-year-old Wilbur Garces Perez and says he was making a DoorDash delivery when he was shot in the torso. She says he's since been released from the hospital but doesn't know where he's being held and has not been able to speak with him.
5: ICE says the Venezuelan man was in the country illegally. A lawyer for the man's family disputes that. 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

0: These sanctimonious people. Ricky was just saying to the insiders with Jason here a minute ago during the commercial break that, the news agencies are just not going to cover the president then. We're just not going to cover him. Oh, are you? Really? Okay, we'll see how that works out for your ratings. It's the United Nations meeting all week. We're not going to cover him. So who are you punishing? Who are you punishing? Your viewers? By making them even more ignorant of what's really going on? Yeah, that's a brilliant idea. You know, I cover the president in Dallas, in Idaho, in Florida. I do a pretty good job of it. I don't even need to be in the White House. Why do you need to be in the White House? What are you living in 1910? I gotta be there so I can hear him right there on that little megaphone speaker thing they talk into. What are you doing? You can cover them anywhere in the world. Get over yourself. Jeez. Now, let me try to be a little more calm and nicer to the faculty of the Utah Valley University, because Judicial Watch just pulled 133 pages out of their university under the open records law in Utah. And this is why I wanted to write an open letter to them. So here it is. 12 days after Charlie Kirk was shot to death on your campus, an instructor wrote to your president that Charlie appealed to the worst in people, that he spoke his prejudices openly, not to test free speech, but to shape minds. You don't ever shape minds, do you, as a professor? That he preyed on the fears of impressionable kids.
1: You don't do that either.
0: I'm sorry, I won't make the side come. I'll just read the letter because it's kinder that way. And that the message hiding underneath all of it was that hate is natural. So the instructor concluded the university must resist any effort to memorialize him. 6 weeks later, signing only as a faculty member, what a coward. One other person wrote in, said he could not understand how anyone could mourn a man who spewed such vituperation. Wow, you can use big words. And he regretted that Charlie had ever been invited and wished the school had reconsidered letting him speak there at all. And warned that if the memorial went up, the university would lose faculty, starting with him. Although he's writing as anonymous, so you don't really... Anyway, while that was arriving in the president's inbox, the university was publicly launching an initiative on civility and dialogue. It's called Our Better Selves for a Better America. So I got a couple of questions. How's that going? The second one are, what are the facts on any of your charges? Not the feeling, the facts. Can any of you show me one sentence where Charlie spewed hate? Give me the quote, the date, the clip, the whole context, not the 11 seconds. After all, you are scholars. You know the standard. You'd fail a sophomore if he came in and turned a paper and built the way you just built that letter. But here's what I think you're going to find when you go looking. You're going to find he had a different opinion than you. Maybe, probably. But most of what you're calling hate is opinion. And so is yours. That men can be women? That there are 100 different genders? That putting males in girls' sports empowers everybody? That it's healthy to have men in the locker room with your daughter? I could say you spew a lot of hate. I could build that case exactly the way you built yours. Take your worst sentence, cut the context away, and name you. Instead, I'll say this. I strongly disagree with your opinion. With your opinion. And I believe in science. And I believe in history. And I believe science, history, and facts are on my side. But that doesn't make me right. So when you have volumes of credible evidence to set against the centuries of evidence that every civilization that has tried this before came apart, in part because it unpegged itself from universal and internal truths, bring it. We'll examine it together. We'll decide, you know, on a course, out loud, in front of the students. That's the offer. And it's the same offer that Charlie Kirk was making. Because whatever you thought of him, look what the man did for a living. He sat in a folding table on a lawn and put a microphone in front of it and handed it to whomever hated him the most and said, "Prove me wrong." That was the entire enterprise. He never hated anyone. He believed in something, and he said so. And he asked other people to do the same, rationally, openly, calmly, with their names on it. Gosh, isn't that what a university is for? Isn't that the reason professors needed tenure in the first place, so somebody could challenge the current thinking? You know, about 900 years ago in Bologna, there was no such thing as a university. There were famous teachers, and students came from all over Europe to hear them, and they got robbed blind because a foreigner in an Italian city had no rights and nobody to complain to. So the students did what anybody in that century did when they needed protection. They formed a guild. And the Latin word for that kind of incorporated body was universitas. It never meant a building. It never meant a campus. It never meant a faculty. It meant the students. The guild hired the professors, not the city, not the church, the students. They elected their own rector. They set the lecture hours. They negotiated the pay. They fined the professor when he didn't deliver. The statutes survive today. You could probably look them up in one of your fancy books. He could be fined for starting late. He could be fined for letting out early. He could be fined for not getting through the material on the schedule. He couldn't leave town without permission, and he had to put down a deposit first to guarantee that he would come back. And here's my favorite one. He could be fined for skipping a difficult passage or for saving the hard part of the text until, you know, the end of the term when the clock had already run out. Wow, consider what that rule is. The hard part is what the students paid for. And the professor was not permitted to walk around the thing that was actually difficult. You know, they had a standing committee for it. It was called the Denouncers of Professors. Students appointed in secret by the rector that would sit in the lectures. He would never know which ones they were. He could also be fined if hardly anybody showed up, on the theory that the students had bought instruction and were entitled to something worth attending. And by the way, the examination at the end of the test, it wasn't a test. It was a disputation. That's what it was. A public argument in front of everyone where you took the question and defended it out loud against people trying to take it apart. Wow, that man at the folding table with a microphone saying, "Prove me wrong," is not an attack on the university. It is the university. It is the oldest thing universities have ever done. He was running your original curriculum on your own quad, and you called it hate. Tenure came centuries later, and it came for one reason. A professor who can be fired for his conclusions stops having conclusions. It was never built to protect a man's comfort. It was built to protect his ability to say the thing to the bishop, the prince, the donor, and the department, all the things that nobody wanted to hear. But now look where we are. The institution is built to shelter the challenger. It has gone so uniform that the challenge has to arrive from a 31-year-old kid with a card table. And from the cities, the students who are sitting in your rooms who are afraid to say the thing that they think out loud. And the shield written to protect dissent gets used like this. You put up a memorial and I walk. That's not academic freedom. That's leverage. And it's pointed at the only people in the building who can't answer back. A man was murdered on your campus. Your students watched it. Some of you walked past the spot where he was murdered to get to your car. Grief and fear make people write things at midnight they'd like to take back. And nobody should lose a job over a private email, and I mean that. I say that on the record. You fire these two professors, you've proved their point and destroyed the very thing I'm asking you as a university to restore. The answer to a bad argument has never been personnel action. It's been a better argument in public. It also isn't all of you. It was two letters out of 133 pages. But you become the thing that you say you stand against. You know, the church in the Dark Ages didn't burn people because it was evil. It burned them because it was certain. It already had the answer. So a man still asking the question wasn't a scholar. He was a danger. He was a witch. He was a warlock. That's the move in that first email. Not a rebuttal, a designation. He wasn't wrong. He was a threat to the young people we're trying to educate. Notice the charge, shaping minds. You accuse him of trying to shape minds. Sir, that is your job description. The educational fascism you say you're standing against, gosh, wow, it looks an awful lot like the one you've embraced. I would invite your university and all other universities to step into the light, to celebrate new ideas, to celebrate critical thinking, to celebrate open and civil discourse, including the discourse that takes me apart because I've been wrong out loud before and I'd rather hear it from you or somebody else than from history. So when do you think UVU will rejoin us in those things? You have the room, you have the money, you have the tenure. All that's missing is the nerve and the spine. There's a 900-year-old rule in Bologna that says the professor may not skip the hard part. I'd humbly ask that maybe you start covering the hard part. Back in a minute. 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

0: I want to play this clip from Bill Maher again. Bill Maher on Friday. The guy is, I mean, one of the more honest liberals I have. I don't know of a more honest liberal than Bill Maher. Listen to this.
1: I mean, I looked
2: and
1: at...
2: And we're less crazy.
1: Who's less crazy?
2: Democrats. You
1: what?
2: Haven't noticed?
1: Have you seen the Democratic... You're being sarcastic. Oh, I see.
2: No.
1: No? You think we're less crazy?
2: Maybe not inside, but we're at least when we go out and give a speech talking about the economy and corruption.
1: They're communists who think the Islamists are the good guys. Are you kidding? Less crazy?
2: The candidates?
1: Oh, some of the candidates. You're not following the Democratic Socialists of America?
2: Oh, no, I'm following them. I have to see them every day. I work at Fox News.
1: Okay, they're not less crazy. And they're not recanting any of that crazy gender stuff. Right? I mean, they're doubling down.
0: You know, Bill Maher's audience must be the most confused people. They don't know what to do. They don't know what to do, I think. I mean, I don't. They're like, I didn't get the memo. Which side are we on right now? What are we supposed to do? Are we supposed to applaud? Because you know they wanted to applaud for her, but Bill Maher is very, very clear now. No, that's you're out of your mind. How do you miss this? You know, there was the Dispatch wrote an article when Donald Trump was on the show. And it said, recently, President Donald Trump also amplified this narrative during an appearance on the Glenn Beck program, saying he would absolutely prohibit Sharia law, adding, we see it, we take it out. But is there really such a threat to liberty in America? Or might this fear itself and likely consequences pose a greater threat to liberty? I mean, that makes for a good book cover. You know what I mean? What a great story, but that's not reality. That's not what is happening. Are you listening to them? Are you hearing what they're saying? Are you hearing that in the mosques here in America, they are saying, we are just going to take them over. We are going to convert. I mean, if you ladies would like to wear, you know, the hijab, you know, have at it. Have at it. You can just see those sexy, sexy eyes and nothing else. That's what's in your future if you don't pay attention to this.
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22: In Washington and New York. I'm Lisa Brady. Fox News says world leaders gather for the UN General Assembly, where President Trump will speak tomorrow before hosting a summit later this week with China's President Xi.
23: And here in New York, Treasury Secretary Scott Bessent has already met with Chinese Vice Premier over the weekend, laying the groundwork for the state visit and continuing to discuss trade and AI. President Trump's trade representative Jameson Greer also attended that meeting. Now, President Trump is also expected to meet with Ukrainian President Volodymyr Zelensky, where this morning Trump appeared to put more pressure on Russia to end the war in a social media post after a massive Ukrainian drone attack on Russia yesterday. And Trump will also meet with Persian Gulf allies in an attempt to bring the war with Iran to an end, too. Trump will also meet for the first time with Britain's new prime minister, as well as the new leader of Venezuela, Delcy Rodriguez.
22: Fox's Lucas Tomlinson at the UN. Iran's president expected to speak there Wednesday. Two attacks reported today in the Strait of Hormuz. A British maritime agency says the latest report it received was that an LPG tank tanker was hit with debris from unknown projectiles, but the ship is continuing to its next port of call. All crew are safe. Also just getting word of some flight disruptions at New Jersey's Newark and Teterboro airports and at Philadelphia International. The FAA pausing some flights because of an equipment issue leading to communication problems. Police in Austin, Texas, detaining several protesters after a Venezuelan man was shot and wounded by ICE officers, spurring hours of anti-ICE protests.
10: Police eventually fired pepper balls into the crowd to clear the area. The shooting happened around 1 p.m. local time following a traffic stop. Local officials say the 28-year-old victim was shot in the torso. He was taken to the hospital with serious injuries. We're told he's since been released and is now in ICE custody.
22: Fox's Marianne Rafferty. Homeland Security says he's here illegally with a final order of removal, with a lawyer for the man's family says he had a work permit. America is listening to Fox News.
11: For William Reeves, who was convicted of killing an Indian River County Sheriff's deputy in 1986. Female deputy out of the hospital after a violent confrontation with a suspect that turned fatal. Palm Beach County Sheriff Rick Bradshaw says 32-year-old Rex Alexander McGann tried to grab the unnamed deputy's gun on South Palm Beach.
12: He's got a past of battery on emergency personnel, burglary, assault on law enforcement officers. He just has had a lot of bad contact with law enforcement.
11: She's being treated for facial injuries at home.
13: Aviation, we located them. They're safe. They're out of the water on like a tree limb. They're just going to need a boat to come by and scoop them up.
11: Two boaters rescued from a tree after their vessel capsized and disappeared. Hillsborough County Sheriff's Office says they were uninjured. With Florida's News, I'm Karen Curtis.
15: Have you heard the news? Another record diesel price.
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0: Welcome in, Clay and Buck, Monday edition here for the next 15 hours to hang out with all of you as we roll through what should be an awesome, hopefully, week of lots of different news going on. We began with several different news stories. President Trump has banned a large collection of media outlets from being able to have access to the White House. That, of course, has got a lot of people fired up in the larger media ecosystem. We'll probably talk about that to a certain extent. We will break down everything coming out of the weekend. President Trump is meeting in New York City on the eve of a big UN summit. We got a deal with Greenland that came down during the course of Friday after we were hopping off the program. They are all of those different things underway. We've got a couple of guests. FBI Director Kash Patel will be with us at 1:30. Senator Ted Cruz at 2, as the Senate is still in session and trying to pass some bills, even as the House has left. We will get into all of those different storylines as we progress. But Buck, the thing that stood out the most to me over the course of the weekend, and then coupled with reading both the Wall Street Journal and New York Times this morning to get ready in conjunction with Axios and everything else, the money spigot has now been turned on, and Republicans, which is somewhat rare, are likely to be outspending Democrats between now and Election Day in most of the battlegrounds across the Senate and the 20-some-odd House seats that both parties recognize as being up for grabs. And so I think the question that is out there as we sit basically 6 weeks out from the midterm election is, what is going to end up being the impact of all of these dollars? I can tell you this, Buck. Republicans are spending money big on sporting events because the only thing I watch on television is sporting events. And I watch a lot of college football on Saturday and I watch a lot of NFL on Sunday. And it feels like every commercial break I am seeing, and by the way, Major League Baseball with the Atlanta Braves, congratulations, winning the NL East. Sorry, Mets fans, you never win anything. And Phillies fans, you didn't win this year. But as you sort of break this down, I think the question is, to what degree is that going to be impactful? How will that money being spent on digital and radio and everything else, which is also occurring, move the needle? In other words, how much impact does political ad spending actually have? Because if it is going to have a substantial impact, as the ballots are going out and early voting is starting, Republicans are going to be outspending Democrats down the stretch run here.
1: I hope that what we are seeing, Clay, is akin to a boxing rope-a-dope strategy, meaning that the plan has been to allow the Tallaricos, if you will, the El Sayeds, these Democrats that are getting so much attention from the news media that is trying to help them, but that now Republicans in the final leg of the race, or in the boxing analogy, toward the end of the round here, they're going to open up with some big swings and some haymakers, in this case through the spending of ads, to finish off the opposition in those key races. That would be a best case scenario. I know that that has been something people have pointed to for the Texas race specifically, where, because we were hearing all of you and reading all of you when you would tell us who live in, like, I don't live in Texas, I live in Florida. So guess what? Not a lot of really exciting Florida ads going on these days for local races, because the assumption is that Republicans are all going to do quite well. But in Texas, you were saying you weren't viewing any Paxton ads, and that was concerning because Tallarico was everywhere. I think, Clay, that's changed, right? That's where we are. Now you say the money spigot is open, the spending is happening. Trump has also, and there's a Trump-aligned PAC. It gets a little complicated. There's the money that's from the, there's the money that's from the party, right? There's the money that's from PACs. There's the money that's raised by individual candidates. A lot of cash sloshing around. But this is a place where, for example, in New Hampshire, Sununu is very well funded. And Susan Collins, who everyone right now is leaving, almost like leaving by the side of the road in the polling and the betting markets, she is very well funded. So, Clay, it's almost like we are really now seeing what these campaigns are made of when it comes to that, the blocking and tackling of the media spend. So I'm hopeful. The price of diesel is not helpful. Again, I'm not falling into negativity. I'm not blackpilling. That is not helpful right now. The price of gas is not helpful. There are a few challenges that we have. And I think that the media, Clay, if they had something more exciting to complain about than being temporarily removed from the White House press pool, they would be hitting that instead. But also, any story about the media takes very seriously. The fake news, very upset today. Very upset.
0: I think the question is, and I think this is writ large, we saw Kamala outspend Trump significantly in the 2024 election. And so much of opinion was already baked in. I think one of the challenges that Democrats had with Trump was he was so well known. There was almost nothing you could add about him that everyone hadn't already made up their opinion. Whatever you think of Trump, basically 100% of people had made up an opinion. And so it was funny, some of the attack ads, you remember these storylines, Buck, that they tested actually helped Trump, that they thought were going to be working against him, and many of the Democrat ads where they went after him because people had made up their mind that he was being unfairly attacked. So when they saw attacks, it actually worked to his benefit. I tend to think, now I could be wrong on this, I tend to think there's lots of people, and I'll use Texas as an example, who just haven't been paying attention at all to this race because they think of Republicans in particular and right-leaning voters. They think of Texas as being a place where Republicans win because historically Republicans have. And so a lot of James Tallarico has not been defined for the average Texas voter. So the money that is being spent now on behalf of Ken Paxton is going to be impactful because Tallarico isn't that well known, whereas Paxton has run statewide multiple times. Obviously, he's got a checkered past. People have come after him aggressively. But I feel like Paxton is similarly known in Texas in a way that Trump was and that Tallarico is not. So to your point, I like the rope-a-dope analogy because clearly they had been pummeling Paxton all summer. And the Republican theory is we're going to wait now until post-Labor Day, which I told you guys I thought was going to happen, and we're going to flood the airwaves with not only pro-Paxton material, but oftentimes very negative Tallarico. And I think that's what's happening writ large, but using Texas as an example, where people just haven't been paying that much attention.
1: If being rich and well-funded was all that it took to win elections, you probably have President Tom Steyer after having President Michael Bloomberg, right? It's not enough. The money is not enough. Look at all the money that Hillary spent, and to Clay's point, that Kamala spent against Trump. It can help at the margins of a close and tight race. It's also sometimes an indicator of what people actually think well in advance if it's a predetermined outcome, meaning if no one is putting institutional money, if you will, you know, if the RNC isn't giving a dollar to a Senate candidate somewhere where it looks like he's not going to, you know, there's a pretty clear sign they're not thinking that that's going to go their way. But it isn't like this person has more money, therefore they're going to win. That's been that notion has been just disproven time and time and time again to the point where I don't think anybody who pays attention to politics should think it's the case. But now, Clay, we really get to see. We see how these elections move and what's going on. And there's also the realities of the economy right now as they play out. I wanted to, did we mention that Trump is going to Gracie Mansion today?
0: Yeah, I mentioned it off the top. I mean, right. We will see what exact time that's going to be. Will there be a public media availability? He's in New York because of the UN. But that meeting in and of itself is going to certainly receive a massive amount of media attention.
1: I just wonder what the play is there from the Trump point of view. I actually think that Trump, some of you aren't going to like this, but I think it's true. And I've spent a fair amount of time talking to President Trump, as has Clay. I think he kind of likes Mamdani.
0: Yeah.
1: I think he thinks he's kind of a fun, charming guy. You know, Trump has different speeds. He has your entertaining and something of a celebrity, so we can hang out and talk, even if I think your ideas are terrible. And he has, you know, unrestricted, full-blown, brass-knuckles political warfare will tear somebody down and not think twice about it. I feel like I don't think he's going to come out of this Mamdani meeting saying mean things about him. So I think he's going to come out. And do you disagree?
0: No, I could be wrong. I don't disagree with you. Now, I will say the media, to the extent that they have a public media availability, I know sometimes people say that Trump is playing 4D chess. And sometimes we can sit there and say, maybe he's just also angry and firing away. I will say this, Buck. Paramount has evidently gotten the agreement to be able to buy Warner Brothers and CNN. That is with negotiated with the AG. That news came down just a little bit earlier. Why is that significant? Almost simultaneous with that, Trump has banned MSNBC, CNN, Politico, and others from the White House. So instead of there being this massive drumbeat of, oh my goodness, CNN ownership is changing hands, he's got the media now talking about the ban, which at some point in time, a judge is going to, I think,
1: yes,
0: say, hey, you have to give access back to the White House. This is like not a huge story in my mind, because the one thing we know is Trump is certainly not failing to be covered, right?
1: Well, this is the point. The press, could we dive into this for 1 second? The press pool bit does basically nothing most days, okay? I've been around the press pool. We've seen what the press pool does. I'm not saying there shouldn't be a press pool. Oh, democracy is sacred. I get it. But let's not pretend like we don't know what Trump is up to. He's talking and truthing like every hour on the hour.
0: Well, and every time he talks, it's open to the media and he takes questions. I'm not sure we've ever seen someone more available to the press than President Trump is. The press pool, I think, made sense in 1950, when your average person doesn't know what the president is doing and the president is trying to stay quiet. It actually should have made sense with Biden when they were hiding Biden and he never answered questions. And, you know, the media claimed, oh, he's fit as a fiddle. That's when the press pool should matter, because that's what they should be covering. But just FYI, I kind of think the timing on this is interesting, because as a result, almost nobody's talking about the Paramount decision, which is hugely significant as a media story. The media story is, and by the way, here's the other thing. The new potential owner of CNN now gets the opportunity to say, no, CNN should have access to the White House, which makes him look like a good guy, which is the next step in this. And the reason I bring it all up, Buck, is I expect that to play out today at Gracie Mansion, when there will certainly be questions about this for them at the media event.
1: And I would also point out, look, Trump is clearly sticking a thumb in the eye of the fake news by doing this, but there are always subjective judgments about this. I've got news for you guys. If they're not news, really, you all know this. If we go into, heaven forbid, a Kamala administration, Clay and I are not going to be invited as esteemed members of the media to have tea with her. Mm-hmm. That's just the deal. That's not going to happen.
0: She will never come on our radio show, even though we have invited her multiple times. So it's commonplace for media to not talk to everyone.
1: I mean, and this notion that there is such a thing as a news network that is pure journalism, that does not have any ideological bent or allegiance, is nonsense. It's just not true. It's just not reality. And so pretending that Trump has temporarily restricted the access of objective First Amendment news sources and everything else, they're partisan news sources. And they're making determinations all the time about who gets access and who doesn't, these things. Because otherwise, you'd have a million people showing up to the White House all wanting their questions answered. I mean, you have to make some distinctions and determinations. So this will go before a judge. I agree with Clay. I think that's interesting, by the way, on the merger side of things, too. You never know. You never know what the Trumpster is up to. All right, it's only fitting to spend a moment today talking about the work of the International Fellowship of Christians and Jews. Today is Yom Kippur, known as the Day of Atonement and the holiest day of the year in Judaism. For those of the Jewish faith, today is not just a day to atone for the sins of the past year, but also a day of remembrance for all those lost before us, especially the 1,200 murdered by Hamas terrorists 3 years ago on October 7th. You can bet they are in the hearts and minds of all those recognizing this holiday. On that anniversary date this year, Christians and Jews are coming together to stand with Israel through the International Fellowship of Christians and Jews Flags of Fellowship Movement. 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

0: Welcome back in to Clay and Buck. And we have a lot to discuss with you all today, as you know. Clay was just noting, by the way, that the numbers on gas are looking a little bit better. So that's, I like that. One thing that I can tell Clay Trump is very sensitive to right now, and this I think even ties into his banning of the fake news from the press pool for, it'll probably be a couple of days. They'll be fine. They're all crying, the First Amendment. None of them cared about the First Amendment during COVID when the Biden administration was using social media platforms as proxies for government censorship. They could care less about what, and something that really mattered, by the way, that's when the First Amendment, we really needed it. They were all, oh, mask up, Fauci's the best. We have, I think the Trump feeling right now is any negativity, Clay, just plays into the efforts of the Democrats aren't really coming up with anything in terms of ideas or policies or what they, it's just, isn't everything terrible? Isn't everything so terrible right now? And then people go, oh man, I guess things aren't so good. And they vote for some communist loon and then everything gets worse. So I think that that's really what it comes down to right now. Trump is like, look, everybody, you know, everybody who's on the team, it's not perfect. Shut up, okay? We'll talk about it after the midterms because it's a lot better than it would be if the Democrats were in charge. And I think that's totally fair and totally true. Something that he announced, by the way, over the weekend, Clay, a deal with Denmark, giving the U.S. permanent control over security there. So we don't own Denmark. I'm sorry, Greenland. We definitely don't own Denmark. We don't own Greenland.
1: I was totally rolling with us having complete control of Denmark, too. We probably could if we wanted to, just to be fair. Sorry, Danes.
0: Danes, they're good-looking people. I'm just saying. A lot of you single guys out there would be like, you know, if we could just make Denmark the 51st state, you would not hate it, single guys. But I would say this. Trump putting this forward, the security deal with Greenland, as promise made, promise kept, Clay. So there is that. He's also weighing in heavily on AI, which we will get to.
1: Yeah, I think the other part of this, Buck, that is significant for people who say, okay, what's the decision with Greenland, is there has been a lot of talk about whether Greenland's going to go completely independent from Denmark. And if they do, this deal, no matter what their future status as a Commonwealth municipality, whatever their official title is as a country, this deal governs all of that. So it is a perpetual deal that basically gives the United States control over Greenland for as long as any of us will be alive and beyond. Born on America's darkest day of September 11th, the Tunnel to Towers Foundation has been helping America's heroes ever since. Heroes like United States Army Sergeant William McKenna, motivated by the tragedy of 9/11, he enlisted and served two tours in Iraq where he was exposed daily to toxic chemicals from burn pits. Less than a year after returning from his final tour, William lost his life to T-cell lymphoma. He left behind his wife, Dina, their two daughters. His widow continues to fight tirelessly for veterans exposed to burn pits. In this 25th anniversary year of 9/11, we continue to see the lasting impact that day has on our heroes and their families. The Tunnel to Towers Foundation honored William's memory and his family's sacrifice by paying off their mortgage. Help more families like the McKennas. 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That is T2T.org.
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4: Angelosi, President Trump preparing for a state visit this week with China's President Xi Jinping, inviting leaders of the American AI companies to attend their state dinner at the White House.
5: Some of the president's top aides trying to pave the way with potential agreements for that summit. Secretary of Treasury Bessent saying the U.S. plans to propose a hotline for AI. This will deal with incidents that concern national security and AI together.
4: Fox's Steve Harrigan. Now, ahead of that, the president is addressing the UN and meeting with President Zelensky of Ukraine, posting today the whole world is suffering from a ridiculous, never-ending war.
6: Ukrainian President Volodymyr Zelensky posting online that he spoke with the president yesterday, writing, "We agreed to meet in New York, and this meeting could change a lot. There is diplomatic momentum. We are working together with the American team and are ready to take really serious steps."
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0: Ben, Clay, and Buck. Couple of things. We're talking about this. I do think Trump is totally playing the media when it comes to banning certain outlets, how this is going to play out 6 weeks from the election. But I did think this was interesting. And again, we're going to have Kash Patel with us, Ted Cruz with us a bit later. Politico, Buck. I don't know if you saw this story, but I flagged it. I grabbed it. Politico did thousands of head-to-head matchups to try to deduce. We've talked a lot about this. What individual specific candidate qualities help and hurt candidates? It's not going to shock you, Buck. Overwhelmingly, whether you were a Democrat or Republican, dictated who supported you and who did not. So people are choosing their team no matter what the evidence actually shows. But here's who was actually punished based on their identity in some way. Punished meaning voters respond to them less favorably. Transgender candidates. Candidates over the age of 70. Buck, I think one of the maybe biggest legacies of Joe Biden is going to be, in the years ahead, there's going to be, I think, a real penalty. People knew Trump, even though he's older. I don't think that he bore the same sort of penalty. I think in presidential politics, candidates over the age of 70 are going to start to get a negative pushback based on what we saw from Biden. But that one, I think, candidates labeled gay. So Mayor Pete, we've certainly seen this. He has a major impact. Black guys won't vote for a gay white guy. Muslim candidates, we'll see whether this plays out with Abdul El-Sayed in Michigan. Jewish candidates, when they were running against Christian candidates, thought that was a little bit interesting. There was no punish at all for women, Black, Latino, or Asian candidates. And church-going candidates got a boost from both Republicans and Democrats. Any of that surprise you at all? We've heard for a long time, oh, if you're Black, that works against you. I actually think that the data now shows that isn't true. It doesn't surprise me that most people out there will look at Hispanic and Asian candidates on their face and analyze them. This kind of, I thought, was just interesting from a generic ballot perspective.
1: Yeah, and I also think the generic ballot in this election, so it's just something you're going to hear about from people who are crunching numbers, but ultimately, every race is about the candidates and the place where it's happening, and it really depends whether they're even going to be tied to the national party identity or whether they're going to be running really as their own person. And that can be a good thing in the case of like a Sununu up in New Hampshire, or it can be a bad thing with Decoy Dan on the ballot up in Alaska pretending to just really be trying to win that race. We all know what's going on there. But Clay, I think right now we're seeing a lot of good things. And when I say right now, I mean like in the last few days, things moving in a good direction for the midterms. I'm not overly optimistic. It's going to be very hard to hold the House. But I think the Senate is going to be, we're going to be in pretty good shape in a lot of those key races, especially as people learn more. I mean, the one that's been hard for us all to process is the Tallarico situation. I just can't imagine a Texas that says, yeah, James Tallarico is our senator. I can picture a Michigan with an El-Sayed, I'll be honest with you. That one I could see, but I don't think we will, or I hope we don't. Maybe I hope we don't is a better way to put it. But Tallarico in Texas, Clay, I refuse to believe that that is going to happen with all the money coming in.
0: I agree with you. I also think if Tallarico wins in Texas, there's major problems across the board, right? I just think it's not going to be potentially if Tallarico loses Texas, I don't see how Susan Collins wins in Maine, for instance, Buck. I don't see how Mike Rogers wins in Michigan. Every individual state race certainly is a snapshot, and there are local aspects of all these races that play out and are significant and impactful. But there's also an overarching tide, and if a Democrat wins in Texas, then you are talking about a massive number of seats that end up flipping in certainly the Senate, where I think Democrats would win back control of the Senate. I don't think there's any doubt. And I think in the House, there's no contest, right? So to me, there are certain states that are bellwethers, and that needs to be something that, you have to lock down the base. Now, We got earlier callers, which a couple of weeks ago, as we were starting saying, hey, I don't see even spend. A lot of people judge what's going to happen in an election, fair or foul, based on a couple of things that they see in their own anecdotal life, Buck. One is, what does the television ad spend look like? Two is yard signs. Three, I would say anecdotally, is just conversations that people have with their fellow friends and family, and that kind of is the arbiter under which many people judge how things are going. The money spend is significant. Let me come back for a minute here on this Paramount thing. Paramount stock is up 10% today, Buck, on the news that they are close to a deal. For people who haven't been paying attention, Paramount, which is CBS, which is trying to buy Warner Brothers, which is CNN, which is HBO. There's a lot of different assets, obviously, inside of Warner Brothers, the movie studio, all these things. David Ellison has pledged that he is going to return. He would be the new owner, that he is going to return CNN to some form of centrist programming. Now, that remains to be seen, right? And we've heard talk like this before, but he would be the new owner. That's a big deal structurally. I mean, if CNN just went back to 1990s era CNN, where they're just kind of the news network that's actually covering the news, and they can still have opinion, but it's pretty well evenly balanced, it would be a body blow to Democrats because they can set the national agenda right now with MSNBC, MS Now, CNN, the New York Times, and the Washington Post in a way that Republicans struggle to combat, even with Fox News, even with the Wall Street Journal, even with the New York Post, basically Rupert Murdoch companies. Nobody's talking about it. And I think if you want to talk about things that are transformative, that go well beyond who wins the midterms, who wins the presidency, even in 28, a rational CNN that was a true, we're going to call balls and strikes, would be a tremendous change to the overall trajectory of media. And I think Trump going after CNN, Politico, and MS Now is going to lead an opportunity for David Ellison to come in. I'm just telling you how I see this playing out, and saying, we're committed to journalism. We should be able to cover the White House, and it's going to help this merger get over the line. Again, this is me analyzing things on a deeper level than most in the media are. I think it's something to pay attention to. I'm telling you how it's going to play out. Nobody's talking about this merger potentially being signed off on, because I think Trump has picked this other media fight, and it is the bright, glittery object that the media is attracted to, and they're missing the far more significant story here. Am I crazy, or do you buy into there's maybe a little bit of Trojan horsedom based on the fight here, where you're not recognizing what's really going on?
1: I think 1% of the country is as aware of the situation as you are. Maybe less than 1%.
0: But do you buy that the media is being played in some way on this? Because it's a much bigger story who owns CNN than whether somebody can show up for a White House briefing. And the White House briefing is getting 98% of the coverage today.
1: I mean, that would be... You're saying, do I buy 4D chess this time on this issue? Maybe. You're like the nationally recognized expert on massive media mergers. So, you know,
0: there's not a lot of us out there.
1: Yeah.
0: Paramount stock is up 10%.
1: This is a wheelhouse that you dominate, buddy.
0: I love this. I really do love it.
1: Yeah. Tell me about Colin Kaepernick. I hear he's in the news these days.
0: We've got a fun Colin Kaepernick clip for you. We've also got we've got some good stuff that is going to be entertaining. But this Colin Kaepernick clip, it's rare that I want to oversell something, Buck. If you want to play this at the top of the next hour, I think it's the single dumbest conversation that may have ever occurred in the history of sports media.
1: Number one.
0: There's a lot of dumb people in sports. We know that. Some of you are going to say you've been one of them in the past, Clay. You thought that LSU was going to beat Ole Miss, and I was wrong. I'm telling you, when you play this, there's a lot of reaction. You're going to be in disbelief this is real. Also, Buck, a lot of people over the weekend that are top Kamala Harris advisors, did you see this story? Saying they don't think she's going to run. So maybe your stake bet is not actually dead in the water. Maybe Buck Island is going to rise from the seas, and maybe you're still alive here.
1: I will tell you this. On the one hand, anything is possible, and that's always true, especially in politics. But on the other hand, she cannot win a general election. What you're saying is true about she could win a primary.
0: Yes.
1: But she can't, in my view, she cannot win a general election. She does not have the path. It will not happen. And she lost every swing state the last time, every single one. For Democrats to spin their hopes on her, Clay, this is the time. They'd have to find something. They'd have to find her that, you know, chairmanship of UCLA, or they got to throw something probably even juicier than that, you know, a nice big fat seven-figure salary.
0: $8 million house with her beloved husband, Doug. So she's locked into L.A., so they would have to give her something good in the L.A. area. I don't think she
1: likes campaigning in the face of opposition and questions and everything else. She's a California politician through and through. She's been home team for her entire political career, and then she was vice president, where she was basically just along for the ride. So I don't think it's... This brings me back to why I said that, which now I obviously feel like was kind of a bold statement at the time, but that she wouldn't run, just because I don't know if she has so much arrogance that she really even believes she could win if she ran again. I don't know.
0: I mean, you have to be delusional on some level, no matter who you are, to think, hey, I can win the presidency of the United States and run, right? It requires, because it's such a crazy, difficult thing to do.
1: I mean, Biden ran and ran and ran. He's been running for decades, and he kept losing, and lost, you know, terribly. Like, was always kind of a joke candidate. Sure enough, 2020, COVID, once in a century, hyped up pandemic, the whole thing. So that's what I mean by you never know and anything can happen. But yep. I didn't even see that. So I appreciate you bringing that to my attention.
0: Yeah,
1: with the Kamala advisors.
0: I don't want to bring false hope to the Kamala is going to. I actually hope she runs. I would love her to be the nominee because I think she's an awful candidate that would struggle to win. But I just thought it was interesting that all of her top advisors, they talked to Axios. Yeah. We can give you some of the data. I think they talked to 8. They didn't name them. And only 2 said, hey, I think she's going to run. And 4 said she's not, which I thought was intriguing.
1: Yeah. So we shall see. All right. This is a name that many longtime listeners are going to recognize on this program. Lear Capital. 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Here's why this matters. Washington keeps spending, and the national debt keeps climbing. 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
7: It's football season, and Vizio Mini LED TVs are here to turn your living room into the front row of the stadium. 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

0: in it because we believe in it, and we're sharing it as publicly as possible with millions of people so that others will hear it and share, right? We love that. And obviously, if the president of the United States is willing to amplify or take the same side of the argument, whether he heard it from us or not, that's a great thing. But Clay, I just want to read this for, on the AI data centers thing. The same people that said we'll all be dead in 12 years because of global warming, a name since reborn to climate change because the planet was cooling, not warming, and nobody was dead, are the people that are now saying AI is going to kill us, robots are going to attack us, and everything is a disaster. This is more of a hoax than even that of Russia, Russia, Ukraine, Ukraine, climate change. Whoever wins AI wins. We are now leading over China and everyone else, and I'm going to keep it that way. I'm not going to stifle growth of something that would be bigger than the Industrial Revolution or the internet itself. We will be careful. That's why we have a DOJ. We'll rein things in, but only if we have to. I will only encourage SI, super intelligence, because he's also kind of renamed it, Clay, or in the process, he says, of renaming it from artificial intelligence to super intelligence. I actually agree AI is a weak name for it. It's not a good name for it. It doesn't really get across. I would even say we just start calling it compute, meaning sort of higher level computational. That's what people refer to the computing power of AI as. Just talk about it in that way or something else, because artificial intelligence sounds very, well, artificial. It doesn't really make sense. What do you think, Clay? I mean, here he is laying it out there. We've been saying this, that the doomsayers on this stuff, we have not yet had our doom arrive. There's a reason for that.
1: Yes. So here's my take. Tell me if you think this is a crazy analogy. Trump built the ballroom how? By moving so fast that the people who would be an obstacle to the ballroom were caught unaware. And as a result, the ballroom is just going to happen. He tore it down. They're building 20 hours a day there. And by sheer force of will, he has made things happen. It's gonna, a lot of what's going on in D.C., building-wise, is sheer force of will. I think Trump sees that analogy on AI. I think he sees the best way to overcome opposition to AI is basically to just get the building going, and the progress becomes inexorable and hard to fight. Even the foes of AI, they're just going to be so slow on the catch-up that they can't manage to do it. Now, maybe I'm wrong, but we're going to get through, I think, largely this midterm without AI being a major issue. By the time 2028 presidential gets here, I think we'll have AI on a level that it's impossible to ever end. And I think he sees that as analogous to what he's done from a building perspective with the ballroom. That seems connected to me.
0: What do you think about new slogan for the Clay Travis and Buck Sexton Show or the Clay and Buck Show? Super intelligence without the extinction of humanity.
1: That's a good thing, I would think.
0: Yeah.
1: We don't want to be the dinosaurs, and hopefully we won't be. Next, the dumbest argument you've ever heard.
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5: Week in Washington and New York. Lisa Brady, Fox News, as world leaders gather for the UN General Assembly, where President Trump will speak tomorrow before hosting a summit later this week with China's President Xi.
6: And here in New York, Treasury Secretary Scott Bessent has already met with Chinese Vice Premier over the weekend, laying the groundwork for the state visit and continuing to discuss trade and AI. President Trump's trade representative, Jameson Greer, also attended that meeting. Now, President Trump is also expected to meet with Ukrainian President Volodymyr Zelensky, where this morning Trump appeared to put more pressure on Russia to end the war in a social media post after a massive Ukrainian drone attack on Russia yesterday. And Trump will also meet with Persian Gulf allies in an attempt to bring the war with Iran to an end, too. Trump will also meet for the first time with Britain's new prime minister, as well as the new leader of Venezuela, Delcy Rodriguez.
5: Fox's Lucas Tomlinson at the UN. Iran's president expected to speak there Wednesday. Two attacks reported today in the Strait of Hormuz. A British maritime agency says the latest report it received was that an LPG tanker was hit with debris from unknown projectiles, but the ship is continuing to its next port of call. All crew are safe. Also just getting word of some flight disruptions at New Jersey's Newark and Teterboro airports and at Philadelphia International. The FAA pausing some flights because of an equipment issue leading to communication problems. Police in Austin, Texas, detaining several protesters after a Venezuelan man was shot and wounded by ICE officers, spurring hours of anti-ICE protests.
7: Police eventually fired pepper balls into the crowd to clear the area. The shooting happened around 1 p.m. local time following a traffic stop. Local officials say the 28-year-old victim was shot in the torso. He was taken to the hospital with serious injuries. We're told he's since been released and is now in ICE custody.
5: Fox's Marianne Rafferty. Homeland Security says he's here illegally with a final order of removal, with a lawyer for the man's family. Says he had a work permit. 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
8: Donalds refused to debate his primary challengers, and now his Democratic opponent, David Jolly, refuses to debate him. Barry University's Dr. Sean Forman says sharing the debate stage may help Jolly's chances of beating Donalds on November 3rd.
9: I think this is a big mistake for David Jolly. It's a real missed opportunity for Democrats because they're running from behind in Florida right now.
8: Republicans have 1.5 million more active registered voters than Democrats, and Donalds has raised 8 times more money than Jolly. This is the latest St. Pete poll survey has Donalds holding just a razor-thin lead over Jolly among likely voters. Eight people are hurt after a family gathering turned violent in Seminole County. Sanford police say eight people were shot Saturday morning after someone fired into a crowd. With Florida's News, I'm Reed Shepard.
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0: Second hour of Clay and Buck kicks off right now. And, I will just get to it. There are a couple things to talk about. If I have time, we'll discuss this very viral article in the New York Times on the author of the 1619 Project's decision to send her own daughter to a low-performing, overwhelmingly minority school in New York City, and her enormous regrets, apparently, about that decision, which she has now made public. But first up, Clay, if we're going to be talking about Colin Kaepernick, I feel like we need to have your expertise on all things Kaepernick weighing in. And I would also remind people, or bring up perhaps for the first time, Kaepernick and the Nike stock seem to have traveled together in a downward descent over the last decade, such that Nike, which is a blue chip company that a decade ago, I think people would have thought was unassailable, went woke and has not gone broke, but it hasn't been good. But now Kaepernick is back. He's got a book. What's going on?
1: Yeah, so there's a lot to unpack there. Nike, I mean, I argued this for a long time. Nike went from the Republicans buy sneakers to era of Michael Jordan, which made the company the brand that so many of us remember. Bo Jackson back in the day, Kobe Bryant, Tiger Woods. You can run through a lot of the premier athletes of our era who were endorsers of Nike because of their sporting excellence. And then Nike decided that they were going to lean into the woke politics era. They put the ridiculous dude pretending to be a chick that tanked, Dylan Mulvaney. They decided they were going to sell sports bras by putting Dylan Mulvaney, a man pretending to be a woman, in a sports bra. They decided that they were going to embrace Colin Kaepernick for his anti-police rhetoric and, frankly, his anti-America rhetoric. Kaepernick is, Buck, I believe, not very intelligent. And I actually think, unfortunately, he's an example of somebody who can go and be hyper online. And this clip that we're going to play for you, Colin Kaepernick took a knee about 10 years ago, and he has decided to write a book. And by write a book, I mean someone else has written a book for him. And he's out on the tour, the trail, trying to sell as many copies of his book as he can. And he's talking to other left wingers. And the guy that he's talking to here is a former NFL player that was recently fired by ESPN for just being a woke moron. His name is Ryan Clark. And I actually feel bad for both these guys, because I think if they had not gone into the hyper online space, and if they had just said, hey, I want to be athletes and I want to talk about football, I think they probably would have had decent careers, because talking about football wise, they aren't bad at that. But every time they try to talk about anything other than basic X's and O's, they get exposed. And Buck, you may have seen a while back, Colin Kaepernick got paid a bunch of money by Netflix, and he did a documentary where he said that the NFL combine was the equivalent of slaves being sold at market. And they actually made a video, Buck, of where the NFL combine players were, you go and you stand around in your underwear and they measure your height, your weight, they do interviews. I mean, it's probably the most exclusive job interview in the United States, because if you're able to ace it, you can get tens of millions of dollars guaranteed in payment at 21 or 22 years old. Unheard of wealth at 21 or 22 years old. People beg to get invited to the combine so they can make the case of why they should be able to play in the NFL. Here they are talking, and I want you to listen to this. Colin Kaepernick says that it is the equivalent of modern day slavery, the NFL combine. Listen.
2: When did you truly start to have the realization that, hey, this does, in this sense, remind me of the slave trade?
3: When you get to the point that it's like, yeah, strip down to your drawers. Well, like, why do I need to do this? But also, I mean, I guess this is what I have to do, and everybody's doing it. Like, all right, this is part of the process. You know, it feels like it's a meat market. This is always the, like, framework that people use. Like, well, you're getting ready to make millions of dollars. How could you make that comparison? And while the compensation may be different And that dynamic is different. That doesn't mean the process isn't the same. And the intention behind the process isn't the same.
1: It goes on from there and it's even dumber. But while the compensation isn't the same, yes, you are voluntarily being paid tens of millions of dollars to sell your labor to among the highest paying employers on the planet, as opposed to being put in in handcuffs,
4: in unhuman bondage and treated as you are less than human.
1: Yes.
4: It could not be more different. I mean, this is like saying that a surgeon who opens up someone's chest with a scalpel to save them from a heart attack is the same as a maniac on the street who plunges a knife into their chest. Both of them have blood. Both of them have been, you know, have exposed the tissue and have driven a sharp object in. One of them is saving your life and one of them is taking your life. So it's a pretty big difference. And one of them is giving you extreme privilege and freedom and elevation in society. And the other is the absolute opposite and degradation of that. Wow, you're right. He is so stupid that I have to think anybody who has ever argued on his side in sports media is also really stupid.
1: Yes. Well, there's a lot of that, to be sure. But, I mean, this is what passes for intelligent thought from Colin Kaepernick. And I do think things like this matter. If you continue the clip, what he then describes as what they do to you in the NFL is he says things like, well, they make you show up at a certain time and they choose what you wear. And a lot of this, I think, partly, Buck, is one reason that athletes often do a poor job of speaking on any issue other than athletics is their jobs are not normal, right? Yes, most people don't interview for their jobs in their underwear. Now, strippers would, right? Because the physical ability of your job, models do. Actors and actresses do if they have jobs that require them to remove clothing. When you have a physical job, your physical appearance can in many ways impact your ability to do the job. How strong are you? How fast are you? It's a physical job, right? And so a lot of these guys have never had any other job. So they don't really understand, hey, yeah, most jobs, many of them, you have to wear a particular kind of uniform. You have to show up and work a certain number of hours. You have to be at a particular place at a particular time. That is how employment works. That is how you are compensated. And so when these guys stand around, I mean, I think what is ultimately being reflected here is people decided this guy is an intellectual force and he should be elevated as a thought leader of our era. Buck. The Atlantic is paying him God knows how much money to sit for an interview. NBC and all these other outlets have done tremendous amounts of promotion of this new book, which he didn't write, but which features arguments like this. And might I point out, people, Buck, beg to get an invite to the NFL Combine. You don't have to go. But people, it is considered an incredible accomplishment. This might be, yeah. I mean, I'm not even exaggerating here, Buck, the most exclusive job interview available in America is the NFL Combine because of what these 21 and 22-year-olds make if they do a good job of acquitting themselves at this job interview effectively.
4: I think if you and I sat down and said that being a highly syndicated and well-paid radio host is equivalent to kidnapping because for a few hours a day, we are forced to be at a microphone. People would Baker Act us. You know, they would think that we need like to be restrained from harming ourselves or something. Like we have serious mental health issues. I do not see much difference. I mean, to claim that you are being kidnapped when you are in an incredibly privileged position or, you know, kidnapped for a few hours at a time or a few years under contract, to me is very analogous to the NFL Combine is like the slave trade. There is nothing. It's like the slave trade in that what?
1: You're in your underwear, I think, is the only analogy when you are on a market. And
4: being Victoria's Secret model and making
1: would be like
4: tens of millions of dollars a year in your underwear, also just like the slave trade.
1: Yes.
4: How can anyone who
1: also, by the way, going to the beach and like trying on outerwear, bathing suits, could be the equivalent of the slave trade under this analogy too, right? And that you might have to be, in order to get into a pool, you might have to be dressed in, you know, particular. It is one of the craziest arguments and the dumbest that I've ever seen in the history of media.
4: So you would know the institutional
1: sports media.
4: You would know the institutional background on this. Was anyone at ESPN ever willing to say on air, or will they be willing to say now, that Colin Kaepernick is one of the dumbest human beings in the public sphere?
1: No.
4: No one.
1: No.
4: That's
1: I'm probably the only person who will say it at all in any of sports media right now, because so many people are terrified that they will be called racist if they say Colin Kaepernick is a moron. And honestly, you know, the sports media world is filled with a tremendous amount of cowards who are just trying to protect their own job. But it is, to me, I mean, Colin Kaepernick is one of the most illegitimate public figures that has existed in the 21st century. Remember, Buck, he also went on when he actually was talking to me, because he has barely talked for the last decade. That's why he's now back in the news. He's trying to get attention. He praised Castro. Remember, when he did his protest of the United States, he wore a Fidel Castro T-shirt and said Cuba had done a better job of handling its country than America had when it came to educating people.
4: So this reminds me, though, Clay, of our, if you're in the WNBA, you're expected to have thoughts and opinions on men and women's sports because that's within your thing. Him being a total moron about communism and politics, that to me, the NFL Combine is something he has experienced and enormously benefited from.
1: Yes.
4: In a way that would be an absolute dream for 99.9% of people who have ever played football and had aspirations to go to the, you know, it's like, it's the most amazing. That's why I said it's like us saying we're kidnapped for 3 hours a day to do a radio show. You know, you and I, we crawled over broken glass to get this radio show. It's insane.
1: We should also mention, I get that most of you are going to recognize this, all races are invited and desperate to be invited to the NFL Combine. So his analogy, even on its face, as trying to say, well, it's black guys in their underwear being evaluated based on their physical skills, it's also white guys in their underwear. One of the most famous underwear shots out there is Tom Brady looking like the most, like, not in shape dude on the planet when he was there getting measured, you know, his height and weight and everything else for the NFL Combine. The other part about this, Buck, I would say is, for those of you that are in business, this is such a huge decision who you give tens of millions of dollars guaranteed to, that you are desperately trying to find out who are the guys, because think about it, who are the guys at 22 who are going to get $40 million and are going to show up and keep working hard? And who are the guys that are going to be like, I've got $40 million right now. Screw it. I'm just going to live a lifestyle of party, and I'm not going to commit that much to actually working hard to be excellent. That's a hard thing to figure out. And for anybody who's investing, you know, and they say when you're doing venture capital, ultimately you're not necessarily investing in the business. You're investing in the leadership. You're basically investing in how hard are these guys going to work? How much better will they get? Anyway, the dumbest argument maybe that you all have ever heard, I share it with you. I think it's significant. I do think culturally it's important to understand where they're trying to grab the culture and how many people might hear that argument and respond to it as if it's legitimate. Unfortunately, quite a lot. There's a whole lot of beef coming our way. 300,000 metric tons of foreign ground beef entering the U.S. market. 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

0: Welcome back in, Clay and Buck. I want to play an ad for you guys. I'm about to share this on my own social media account. It is in Michigan. We've been talking about the big Senate decisions that are out there. And certainly we just had the 25th anniversary of 9/11. So I want you guys to listen to this. I'm going to give you a little bit of a background on it. Obviously, the video itself is compelling. This is a video, television, digital ad. But it is running right now in Michigan. It is narrated by Todd Beamer's dad. He is one of the Flight 93 passengers that helped to bring down that plane in Shanksville, Pennsylvania. And it directly addresses Hassan Piker, who campaigned multiple times all over the state of Michigan with Abdul El Sayed, saying America deserved 9/11. Listen.
1: America deserved 9/11, dude. I'm saying it.
2: Do you think America then is worse than Al Qaeda?
3: Pound for pound, yes, we have caused tremendous terror all around the world.
4: Abdul, are there any views that Hassan holds that you disavow?
5: I'm not here to disavow people's views.
6: Some of you have heard about my son. His name was Todd Beamer. He had little boys, aged 3.5 and 1.5. He had a wife, Lisa. She was 5 months pregnant. They took a vote and decided we need to fight back.
7: Then they responded to him and he said, okay, let's roll.
6: Those 40 free people on Flight 93 were not victims. They were killed in action. When I hear anyone suggest America deserved 9/11, my question is, who would say that?
1: America deserved 9/11, dude. I'm saying it.
4: Abdul, are there any views that Hassan holds that you disavow?
5: I'm not here to disavow people's views.
0: Boy, this is a hell of an ad. Again, yes. I just shared it on Twitter. We'll talk about this some more, but my goodness.
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2: News. I'm CJ Papa. President Trump heads to New York City.
3: Meets with Mayor Zoran Mandami this afternoon. President Trump is also expected to meet with Ukrainian President Volodymyr Zelensky, where this morning Trump appeared to put more pressure on Russia to end the war in a social media post after a massive Ukrainian drone attack on Russia yesterday. And Trump also meet with Persian Gulf allies in an attempt to bring the war with Iran to an end, too.
2: Fox's Lucas Tomlinson in the United Nations, Vice President J.D. Vance before leaving for North Carolina.
4: The Russia-Ukraine war has been by far the toughest of the international conflicts to solve.
2: The VP believes good progress will be made after the meeting between President Trump and President Zelensky. No arrests or suspects identified yet in Georgia following gunfire in an apartment complex, leaving two children dead, two women wounded. That was in Stone Mountain. 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

0: Welcome back in to Clay and Buck. Just noting for a second here, that father of Todd Beamer commercial, Clay, I thought was incredibly powerful. And it's also just speaking a truth that everyone needs to hear, which is the Democrats are willing to, and when I say the Democrats, I mean Senate candidates, I mean top level people within the Democrat establishment, will walk out and hold hands with and be promoted by people who say things like America deserved 9/11. And, you know, that is a disgusting thing to say. It's like saying, you know, Israel deserved October 7th, or, you know, go down the list of the things.
1: Or the Jews deserve the Holocaust, right? I mean, you could run through any number. I mean, he just said, Hassan Piker did, America is worse than Al-Qaeda. I mean, those are direct on-camera quotes from him. And we've got now with
0: us.
1: Oh,
0: yeah, we have FBI Director Kash Patel with us now, so we'll take him right away. He's a busy man. Director Patel, thank you for making the time for us.
2: Gentlemen, thanks so much for having me back on.
0: You know, first up, you know, Director, last week we played, and look, it was good radio for us because you weren't taking any disrespect, guff, or nonsense from some of the Democrat senators involved. But they didn't really want to focus in on what the FBI has actually accomplished. They didn't want to ask about the record when it comes to the drops in violent crime. So will you update all of us on that for a moment? Can we talk about the successes of this Bureau and this Department of Justice under this Trump administration?
2: Well, I'm extremely humbled to be able to do it on the largest show that's out there. So thank you, guys. Uh-huh. Look, President Trump has led the most prolific reduction in violent crime in U.S. history. That's not a tagline. Listen to these numbers. A 20% drop in the national murder rate, a 20% drop. That has not happened ever in the history of the United States of America. A 20% reduction in opioid overdose deaths. That has not ever happened in the history of America. This FBI has arrested 54,000 violent offenders in the last 18 months. That is a 90% increase. Just think of that. 54,000 individuals who are going to commit violent acts and felonies were arrested by this FBI. And the list goes on. We've captured 10 of the FBI's top 10 most wanted fugitives in the world. Gangbangers, rapists, terrorists, drug dealers, fraudsters, you name it. And those are just a few things that we're doing now that have truly safeguarded American security. But as you said, every single state in the union has seen a double-digit reduction in violent crime. That's also never happened. And we're doing it because we're letting good cops go out there be cops, because of our partnerships, and because the men and women are respected again by law enforcement. And the dichotomy with what you saw last week at the hearings there is pretty starkly on display. We are talking about pro-police movements, not defund the police. The people that were attacking me were talking about socialist candidates and socialist America, which are run by a police state. The difference between us and them is we are a state that is defended by the police. And that's what this FBI is going to continue to lead out on.
1: Kash, I want to give you one. I know you got the data, but I just pulled this up. You were talking about the overall decline in murder, which is to me the most underreported story in all of America right now. Washington, D.C. versus last year. Currently, as I'm looking at it, 30% decline in Washington, D.C. It's not only that crime is down, it's that the places where your team and the president have been able to work in concert, Memphis, D.C., we can point to a bunch of different cities. One that hasn't seen a decline is Chicago. How much do you think if the governor and the mayor of Chicago came to you and said, hey, we want to cut the murder rate in Chicago, how much do you think you guys could cut the murder rate in Chicago if they let you go protect people there?
2: We could drop it in half. Look, you just highlighted Washington, D.C., the president's task force in Washington, D.C. and Memphis. In Memphis, the highest per capita homicide rate in the country before the president took office. Murders down there 60%. These are not things that require new scientific methodologies of law enforcement. It allows what you highlighted, cooperation by state and local authorities, the governors and the mayors. And in Chicago, the FBI has arrested, I think, 30% more violent offenders just by doing our work out there on the streets. But if you had actual participation by the governor and the mayor, we could do what we did in Washington, D.C. and Memphis in the streets of Chicago. And then you and I wouldn't be talking about nearly every other weekend where a child is killed by gunfire through gang activity and other treacherous activity.
0: We're speaking to FBI Director Kash Patel. And Director Patel, you know, Vice President Vance obviously has been out there talking about his remit, his portfolio, if you will, as anti-fraud czar of sorts. Well, that's great. Your entity, the FBI and the Department of Justice more broadly, is the enforcement arm for those fraud cases. How is that looking? And can you give us some sense as to, for anyone who sits around saying it feels like people are getting away with, you know, whether it's opening up a fake daycare center and charging the state $10 million or COVID relief loans that they were falsifying or any number of things, that the FBI is on this and that justice will be administered when people are stealing from the public purse?
2: Absolutely. We have to protect our most precious resource, our elderly and our elderly citizens and our kids, and the resources that our taxpayers' dollars go to help them out in their time of need. So under the president's task force and the vice president's leadership, the vice president looked at me one day and said, Cash, you got 9 of 10 already. Why don't we have a most wanted fraudsters list? And I said, wow, that is a great idea, sir. And so we put one up. So in 3 months, we have arrested 6 of the most wanted fraudsters on planet Earth. They were hiding on 4 different continents, responsible for over $2 billion in fraud against American citizens and had been on the run for 5,000 days. That just goes to show you the resolve of the Federal Bureau of Investigation, our reach overseas. But there's another piece of this fraud that the FBI is leading out on, and that's the scam center fraud. The FBI has Operation Blackout, where we have operated with our partners overseas to run 4 significant operations in Southeast Asia and the cross-border regions in the Middle East. And we have seized $17 billion in fraud that these scam centers were operating, these criminal syndicates, to defraud Americans out of their life savings and their retirements and their kids' college tuitions. We've arrested thousands of individuals, freed thousands of workers, and here's the coolest part. These towns, they're literal cities. When we're done with our investigation, we go in there and we blow them up so that they can never replicate this effort again. The FBI is leading out on the scam center fight, and we're also leading out with the vice president and the president himself on the fraud fight. And that's what it's going to take to complete this mission.
1: We're talking to Cash Patel, FBI director. I love all the data. The number one job, I would say, of anyone in office is to make us all safer. That's clearly happening. But the attacks on you, we played that clip. Buck referenced it. The fact that you're still being attacked for celebrating the U.S. men's hockey team winning a gold medal, even that has to surprise you, right? I know they prep you for things that you're going to get attacked for, but of all the things under the sun, hey, Cash Patel was too excited to celebrate the U.S. men winning a gold medal. It is maybe the dorkiest line of attack that I've ever heard in the history of politics here. That has to kind of almost just make you laugh when you still get that, right? It's been almost about 10 months now.
2: It does. And look, I will always take every opportunity I can to celebrate the greatness of America, especially when I'm privileged to do so with my friends who completed a historic mission and captured that gold. And that just goes to show you that, you always know this, if they're attacking you personally and not the body of work, that means you're over the target. And that's what this FBI is. We are over the target. I just want to highlight the other thing that relates to that. Those Olympic Games saw 300,000 Americans go and visit there. Not one major single security incident. Since then, we have had the Club World Cup, the World Cup, 2 F1 races, and 6 America 250 events. That totals 14 million visitors to our country and participants to these events. And the FBI's leadership in securing those events and providing security led to exactly, you guessed it, 0 major security incidents at any one of these events. And just to put that into perspective, the World Cup represented 78 Super Bowls in 39 days in 11 different cities and not one major security incident. Of course, you heard about what we did at UFC 250, stopping a terrorist plot cold.
1: You meant terrorist plot cold. It's turned into a big story recently. Hassan Piker has said that America deserved 9/11. He also said last week that America was worse than Al-Qaeda. Since you mentioned those terror incidents, what's your reaction when you hear an American citizen say America's worse than Al-Qaeda and also America deserved 9/11, as we have just celebrated the 25th anniversary, unfortunately, of that terror attack, but also of the bravery of so many people who've stood up to terrorists since?
2: I think it's the most un-American thing anyone can say. But the beauty about America is the men and women in law enforcement and the men and women that wear the cloth of our nation from 9/11 onward, and those that we honored this year at the 25th anniversary, they will fight to the end of the earth to make sure you can live in the freest country and make those asinine and totally false remarks. We will continue to provide that security. This FBI has stopped 1,100 terrorist attacks in the last 18 months, 1,100. We stopped 4 last December over the holiday period alone. We're going to continue to find these radical terrorists who are inspired by Al-Qaeda and ISIS, the very groups that you just said this other individual referenced. We're going to continue to manhunt them on the extreme ends of the earth and across this country to safeguard this nation. We have dismantled 55 terrorist organizations, not stopped. 55. That's up 30% from the last administration. So our work's going to continue on the national security front as it is on the violent crime front.
0: Director Patel, could you speak to the case against the alleged Charlie Kirk assassin, just insofar as I know it's an ongoing case and there are, you know, sensitivities and professional boundaries there, but we get a lot of calls and emails from people who say that they don't trust the process, that they don't think that the resources necessary have been put forward for getting all of the facts. Can you speak to that? I mean, you knew Charlie Kirk, and I know you also have been out to Utah and were involved in the early days of that case. Can you help allay concerns of anyone who thinks that this is not actually the process working as it should?
2: Absolutely. Look, this is a state-led investigation. It's a state prosecution in Utah. The FBI has been in full support ever since this tragedy occurred. We were out there on the ground in less than 24 hours with hundreds of agents and evidence response teams and technical experts collecting evidence, manhunting this perpetrator, the alleged perpetrator, and we were able to arrest him in less than 24 hours. And these cases, these death penalty cases, take 2 and 3 years in state court. And we are going to continue to stand by our law enforcement partners and get the evidence and ensure the witnesses are ready to go and do all the analysis that they need us to do. You've seen some of the public reporting on the ballistic analysis and the DNA that the FBI lab conducted in record time so that we could make sure that the evidence was presented and also at the same time safeguard the constitutional rights of both, not just the victims, but also the subject as well, in this case and every case. So we're going to do it. We're going to do it the right way because I owe it to my friend Charlie, but as the FBI director, I owe it to the American people to make sure this gets done the right way, not the way in which some in the media would want it to get done. And we're going to continue to take that track.
1: When you hear people personally say this is a conspiracy, Kash Patel is in on it, can you talk about what your relationship was like for Charlie Kirk and what this case meant to you and what you think when you hear people say, oh, it's a big conspiracy and Kash is a part of it?
2: Well, you know, that's a tough one, but, you know, people are allowed to say, again, what they want to say. I was the FBI director when I saw my friend get assassinated. And then I was charged with the duty of leading out the nationwide manhunt to make sure the individual responsible for this is apprehended and the evidence is collected appropriately and properly and presented in a court of law by our state partners at a time of their choosing. And that's what we are doing. We've done it diligently. You've seen it with the DNA analysis and the fingerprint analysis. You've seen the video presentations. I'm not going to comment on that evidence because the trial is ongoing. But those are just some examples of how we are taking this case and every case as seriously as we ever do, and we are just going to continue to ignore the noise from the conspiracy theorists.
0: Director Patel, thank you. Thank you. Please keep up the great work. Come back and tell us about what the FBI is up to, and we appreciate you.
2: Thank you guys so much, and congratulations on the continued success of the greatest show out there.
0: Thank you.
1: Thank you, sir. It's always nice to get an endorsement. And again, Buck, as we go to break, the murder rate has collapsed.
0: I know.
1: Nobody's talking about it. It's one of the most incredible accomplishments
0: ever. I know
1: the
0: director had to go, Clay. We're not talking about crime and Democrats versus Republicans on crime. And because I think people are just like, oh, yeah, of course the Trump thing worked with the crime going down because it's not being talked about at all. They tried to stop him from doing this.
1: Yes.
0: D.C. tried to stop him.
1: Chicago is. I mean, I want us to clip that and share it. I mean, think about this. If you're listening to us in the Chicago area right now, if the governor and the mayor just said, hey, let's save lives, you just heard the director of the FBI say, we could drive down the murder rate in Chicago by 50% just by doing what we've done in D.C. and Memphis. That would save hundreds of lives. Right now, hundreds of lives. Crazy to me. It's an important story. We'll clip it. We'll share it. 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

0: Welcome back in. Reaction to Kash Patel coming up here, as well as Senator Ted Cruz is scheduled to join us at the top of the next hour. But Buck, tonight, the Rams are playing against the Giants, Monday Night Football. The Rams are a 6.5-point favorite. I am hopping on. Do you want to keep taking the opposite side of me? Because there has been some success just blatantly fading me, especially in college football. I'm going to take the Rams -6.5 and the over 47. You can get hooked up right now, $100 in free bets at hardrock.bet/clay. That's hardrock.bet/clay. You can play in Arizona, Colorado, Illinois, Indiana, Michigan, New Jersey, Ohio, Virginia, my home state where I am right now of Tennessee, and it's the only legal way to play in Florida, hardrock.bet/clay. You grew up in New York. Did you root for the Giants or the Jets? Did you have any affinity with the Giants? Probably Giants. Most people are Giants fans.
1: My dad loves the Giants when they win.
0: That's
1: hates
0: right.
1: Them
0: we
1: when
0: talked
1: lose.
0: All about it.
1: Yeah, he loves
0: the Giants.
1: Your
0: dad is a monster. So are you going to go anti-dad here or pro-dad with the -6.5?
1: I'll go pro-dad. Got to go pro-dad.
0: So Buck is on the flip side here. You get $100, hardrock.bet/play. All right, Senator Ted Cruz going to join us on the flip side there. Kash Patel, Buck, as we were going to break, we're going to clip this. He could drive down, he believes, with the support of the governor and the mayor, Chicago murders by 50%. Chicago, Buck, had 10x the murder rate of Miami, Tampa, and of Orlando combined in your state of Florida. 29 total murders first half of the year. Chicago had basically 10x that because they won't let crime get brought down.
1: This should be a huge story. So we're talking about what's going on here. Enormous nationwide law enforcement success under this administration as an initiative saving lives. And yeah, Democrats don't want to talk about it for obvious reasons.
2: 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Clay Travis and Buck Sexton.
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11: Course. I'm Lisa Brady, Fox News. Vice President J.D. Vance reiterating the president's position that Iran cannot have a nuclear weapon. And he says Iran has responded to that with a tax on commercial shipping.
12: We continue to see a substantial amount of oil and jet gas flow through the Strait of Hormuz, despite the Iranians terrorizing ships every single day.
11: Vance says the U.S. will continue to protect the free flow of commerce. He's speaking on his way to a North Carolina rally as the countdown to the midterm elections continues. President Trump plans to meet with Gulf allies and other world leaders, gathering for the UN General Assembly in New York, where Iran's president is expected to give a speech on Wednesday, a day after President Trump.
13: This time last year, there were 20 Israeli hostages still being held inside Gaza. A month later, they were freed. The Trump administration hopes conversations here at the United Nations will lead to some more good news.
11: Fox's Lucas Tomlinson. Later this week, the president hosts a White House summit with China's President Xi. The murder trial continues in Ohio for a former American Idol contestant charged in his wife's death.
14: At the start of Caleb Flynn's trial, prosecutors said there were more than 100,000 messages between the former American Idol contestant and his mistress in the year leading up to his wife Ashley's death. Caleb competed on American Idol in 2013 and was eliminated during the early rounds. Old clips show him gushing over his wife, saying, quote, "I love my wife more than anything. She is very, very pretty," end quote. Now he's accused of killing Ashley inside their suburban Ohio home this past February. Prosecutors say Ashley Flynn had been shot twice in the head while lying in her bed.
11: Fox's CB Cotton. Prosecutors say Flynn staged the crime scene to look like a home break-in. The defense argues there's no forensic evidence linking him to the killing. 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
15: Deadly shooting after getting a call about an intruder. Neighbors tell NBC 6 News their Buena Vista neighborhood isn't safe anymore.
16: Every other day there's a new thing. People robbing your house, break-ins, drug addicts. Just, you know, people stealing your packages off your front porch.
15: One person was seen in handcuffs being taken into police custody. Florida wildlife officials are urging residents to take steps now to avoid conflicts with black bears as the animals become more active in search of food. Meanwhile, today is the final day to apply for a permit for Florida's next bear hunt, which runs from December 5th through the 27th. Florida drivers are paying more at the pump as gas prices continue climbing across the state. AAA says after rising 21 cents last week, prices eased over the weekend, but the statewide average is $4.28 a gallon today. With Florida's news, I'm Wayne Rooster.
17: 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Another record diesel price.
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0: Welcome back in. Hour number three, Monday edition of the program. Our thanks to Kash Patel, who was just on with us in the last hour, discussing the collapse in violent crime. Lots of topics that we have been bandying about so far during the course of the program. One bit of news that has officially happened now. The Attorney General of California has announced that he and the 11 blue states that sued to stop the merger of Paramount and Warner Brothers have now entered into a consent decree, and they are acknowledging that Paramount will be able to buy Warner Brothers. That could be significant in terms of the media environment in a major way, because it will now mean that CNN is under the Paramount umbrella, owned by the same person, David Ellison, who also owns CBS News. We bring in now our friend Senator Ted Cruz. We're going to talk about a lot with him. But right off the top, that news has just come down about Paramount being able to buy Warner Brothers. My take, Senator, is if you want news that is at least somewhat middle of the road, as opposed to being left-wing propaganda, this should be a net win for the country based on the public statements that David Ellison has said about what he intends to do with CNN. Would you sign off on that? What are your thoughts?
1: Yeah, I very much agree with you, Clay. I'm glad that this lawsuit had ended. This lawsuit, I think, was always baseless. It was, frankly, political terrorism is what it was. If you look at this merger, the merger had been approved by the Department of Justice, it had been approved by the European Union, it had been approved by 60 antitrust enforcement agencies across the globe, but California decided they were basically going to be bank robbers and try to, you know, rob the bank at the last minute. And you know, what they were most upset about, and this is something that multiple Democrat senators raised, they were most upset about what you just said, which is they view CNN as a Democrat stronghold. It is owned by the Democrats. It's controlled by the Democrats. CNN exists to push Democrat talking points all day long. And David Ellison's plans for CNN is to actually have it be the news. So fair and balanced, which means Democrats will get their content out, but so will Republicans. And you can actually have facts on both sides as a listener and viewer. Listen to both sides. And for Democrats in the Senate, the whole reason the California AG brought this lawsuit is he wanted only one view, the left-wing view on CNN, and he was mortified that there would be any competition. I think this is a good day for free speech. It's a good day for political discourse in America.
2: Senator Cruz, appreciate you being with us. As always, the data center debate, very interesting what's going on here. Democrats are running a lot of anti-data center ads in places. So we know that they think there's some political juice to squeeze out of this issue. Where do you come down on this? I know you've been a voice that has been weighing in. And what do you make of concerns on the right about data centers writ large?
1: Well, look, that data centers, the polling on data centers has turned upside down. That has been a recent phenomenon. And that has not been an organic phenomenon. It has not just happened magically. We have seen that the Chinese communists are putting real money into a PR effort to try to convince Americans that data centers are evil and horrible and are going to destroy humanity. If you look at the polling, the top two issues that people have that have concerns about data center, number one, they're concerned about water usage. Now, I understand being concerned about water usage. In Texas, water matters a lot. That concern happens to be largely misinformation. If you look at virtually all new data centers that are being built, they use what are called closed-loop cooling, which means they use the same water circulating over and over again. So their water usage is actually quite low. Some of the early data centers did consume a lot of water, but with closed loop cooling, that water issue is almost entirely eliminated. A data center, for example, uses much, much less water than, say, does a golf course. So that concern, and interestingly, the Chinese are putting most of their budget into pushing the water concern because it resonates, and it resonates with people on the left and on the right. So they're trying to convince people it's going to come take your water. The facts don't back that up. The second area, though, that is a concern is electricity bills, that data centers will drive up power bills. And that concern is not crazy. It is an objective fact that since 2021, the average American's electricity bills have gone up 30%. And so I understand consumers being skeptical when someone comes in and says, we're going to build this big data center, but it's not going to impact your power bill at all. I understand voters not believing that. I'll tell you what I am urging people building data centers to do, to come in and make the benefits clear and unequivocal, either to send money directly to the residents of the community so they get a windfall from the data center there. Or I'll tell you what I'm really urging, that they come in and say, if we build this data center, for the rest of your life, your electricity bill will be free. It will be zero. And if you have a town of 4,000 or 5,000 people, you can ask the town, hey, do you want this data center and never pay an electricity bill again? My guess is a lot of people would say, heck yeah, sign me up for that. And by the way, if you say, no, I don't want that, there'll be a town down the road that will say, we'd like free power bills. I think this question, the Democrats are going to demagogue on this because, frankly, they want to, number one, destroy jobs in the economy. And if they succeed in shutting down data center construction in this country, it is driving a massive amount of job creation, both blue-collar jobs, construction jobs, but also white-collar jobs. If the Democrats shut down data center constructions in America, they will put America into a recession, and then the Democrats will blame that recession on Donald Trump and say, see, Trump caused a recession. That's why they're trying to do it. But secondly, if they succeed in halting data center construction, what they will do is effectively cede leadership of AI to China over America. I think that would be catastrophic. That would literally cost America millions of jobs. And so we cannot do that. Should we respond to real concerns with real solutions? Yes. But America has got to beat China in the race for AI, and data centers are a critical part of that.
0: Back in 2018, you had to win a Senate seat in halfway through Trump won. And yeah. Democrats spent, you can tell us, I'm sure you know, ungodly amounts of money to try and put Beto over the line against you. Now we've got Ken Paxton, who is running against James Tallarico. We were talking off the top of the show about the money that's now being spent. You've seen what has to happen when you become the targeted guy. What should our audience know? We're number one basically across the whole state of Texas right now. What should our audience know about this race in Texas based on your experience? Because I'm sure in late September of 2018, there were some alarming numbers out there in your race too. And what do you expect to happen over the next 6 weeks?
1: Yeah, look, this is a very real fight. The polling is concerning. It is neck and neck. There is a real chance Tallarico wins. Now, I don't think he will. I think Ken Paxton is going to be the next senator from Texas. And the reason is James Tallarico's record is extreme. It is radical. It is far out of step with the average Texan. James Tallarico is someone who says God is non-binary. He's someone who said there's six different kinds of gender. Damn if I know what the other four are, but he says there's six. He says on the southern border, our policy should be that we should put out a welcome mat and welcome illegal immigrants into this country. And he's someone who was caught on video telling left-wing radicals that his objective is to, quote, dismantle capitalism. He is a left-wing radical, and that ain't Texas. So our job is to communicate Tallarico's record and communicate Paxton's record to the voters between now and Election Day. I think if we do that, we'll win. But to date, the Democrats have massively outspent Paxton and Republicans in this race. And so we got to raise money. I want to encourage everyone listening, go to wintexas.com, wintexas.com, wintexas.com. 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Support Ken Paxton. Help raise the resources so that we can communicate the stakes of this election, because it's a real battle. And God help us if we wake up the day after Election Day and Texas is represented by a radical left-wing Democrat like James Tallarico.
2: Senator Cruz, we know you just wrote a already best-selling book on Supreme Court Justice Clarence Thomas. Some might say the greatest Supreme Court justice. Some might make that argument. I think it's a strong one to make. Just wondering if you wanted to just take a moment to speak about this particular treatment, this book that you've written, and why you think it's resonating so much?
1: Well, Buck, thank you. The book is called Going Further, The Incomparable Clarence Thomas. And it came out just a couple of weeks ago. It immediately shot to number one on the New York Times bestseller list. What this book does, it is based on 9.5 hours of one-on-one exclusive interviews with Justice Thomas. I've known Justice Thomas for over 30 years. And what I do in this book is really three things. Number one, tell his incredible life story, starting from abject poverty in rural Georgia, starting with nothing, facing massive racism, and ascending to the very pinnacle of American law. No justice in American history has traveled a journey like Clarence Thomas has. Secondly, though, I trace his ideological journey. When he was a young man in college and law school, he was an angry left-wing radical. He wore camouflage pants. He had Malcolm X on the wall, wore combat boots. He went to Black Panther rallies. He participated in a riot in Harvard Square. And I chronicle the journey of going from angry left-wing radical to becoming one of the most important conservative thinkers to have ever lived. And finally, today, Clarence Thomas is the second longest serving Supreme Court justice in history. In less than 2 years, he will be the longest serving justice. This book takes his 35 years of jurisprudence and explains it in a way that is real, that is accessible, that is filled with stories. You don't have to be a lawyer. You don't have to be an expert. But you understand why Clarence Thomas has transformed American law. And I wrote this book, guys, because in this divided time, there's a shortage of heroes. There's a shortage of role models. And I think Clarence Thomas, if you're looking for a role model, and every one of us needs a role model, I don't think you could do better than Clarence Thomas. So I would encourage you to go to goingfurther.com or go to Amazon or Barnes & Noble. Buy the book. Buy a copy for your kids or your grandkids. You will be inspired. You will learn. You will laugh. You will understand who Clarence Thomas is and how he has changed America.
0: It will also reiterate, if you needed to have that reiteration occur, why control of the Senate matters so much for the next few years. Because if there's a Supreme Court opening, you know, if Democrats take back control of the Senate, Senator Cruz, nothing's going to happen on the Supreme Court for the next 2 years. And we'll find out in January of 2029, when a new administration comes into office, what might or might not be able to be done there. Let me ask you this. This week on the Senate floor, you've been fighting hard, the Protect College Sports Act. I have said that I would vote for this if I were in office. I think we need a baseline of rules that are applied evenly across the entire college sports landscape. You've got 76, at least in the first vote that I saw, senators, Democrats, and Republicans that have supported this. What's going to happen this week? Where does this bill stand?
1: So we're going to get this done. This bill will pass out of the Senate by the end of this week. We got actually at the end of last week, we got up to 78 was the last vote we had. So it's look, I said from the beginning, my goal was not to just eke by with 60. 60 is the bare minimum of what you need to pass the Senate, that I wanted a big bipartisan vote so that it goes to the House with a lot of momentum. And the reason we have such an amazing coalition behind this bill is because, and Clay, you know this extremely well, but college sports is an amazing and precious institution in America. There's no other country on planet Earth that has anything remotely like college sports in the United States. It brings us together to cheer for our teams. You know, I was there in Austin for the UT Ohio State game. What an
0: giving big win for Texas, but I saw, Senator, you were getting some heat there when you were doing your interview.
1: You know, you had a couple of Tallarico leftists who were screaming, but I'll tell you what, we also had 100,000 Longhorns that were beyond thrilled at that come behind victory. And it's an example of why sports is so important, not just for the fans, but also for the young people. Every year, there are roughly 500,000 college athletes in America. The chaos that we have in college sports with the Wild West of the transfer portal and no eligibility rules and a spending spiral that almost every athletic program is losing tens of millions of dollars. We're seeing programs canceled every week. We're seeing women's sports and Olympic sports canceled. If Congress doesn't act, within a few years, 200,000 to 300,000 of those roster and scholarship slots are going away. That would be disastrous for millions of young men and women for whom college sports is a ticket to going to college, to getting life skills. They may never play in the NBA or the NFL, but sports sets them up for success in life. And so this is a bill designed to bring order to chaos, to protect the students, to protect the schools, to protect the fans, and to keep college sports alive and vibrant, and we're about to get a big, big bipartisan victory.
2: Good job. Senator Cruz, before we let you go, you and Clay Travis, a game of one-on-one, who comes out on top? B-ball.
1: Anytime, any place, happy to do it. If we can come up with some stakes, all the better. I love you, Clay, but bring it on.
2: I've seen Ted Cruz skyhook, Clay.
0: That'll be fun.
2: You'd be in trouble.
0: That'll be fun. Senator. By the way, Senator Cruz on the way out, the real UT is going to win this weekend in Knoxville. Tennessee takes down Texas.
1: That is a prediction. It doesn't happen to be the right one, but it is a prediction.
2: All right. We'll see you soon, Senator. Good we'll stuff. See how Clay's prediction comes out there. Thank you, sir.
1: Take care. Thanks, guys.
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18: 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Do you have a coin jar sitting somewhere at home? 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

0: Welcome back in, Bill in Johnson City. You got about 20 seconds here. Fire away. I love what you want to say.
1: Yeah, just listening to about Colin Kaepernick, and I was thinking, my golly, when I was 18 years old, we were standing at the AC station in Knoxville, Tennessee, going into the Army for a physical. Everybody's standing there, hundreds of us, with nothing on, our birthday suit. And there were 18 and 19-year-old young females who had just gone through their medical training in the military.
0: And y'all were getting paid a lot less than Colin Kaepernick was to be standing buck naked going into the military. It's a great point for everybody out there. If you didn't hear that audio, go back earlier in the show. 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
4: News. I'm Gianna Gelosi. President Trump meeting with the mayor of New York City today. He's in town for the UN General Assembly before hosting a summit later this week with China's President Xi to talk AI.
5: Now, President Trump is also expected to meet with Ukrainian President Volodymyr Zelensky, where this morning Trump appeared to put more pressure on Russia to end the war in a social media post after a massive Ukrainian drone attack on Russia yesterday. And Trump will also meet with Persian Gulf allies in an attempt to bring the war with Iran to an end, too. Trump will also meet for the first time with Britain's new prime minister, as well as the new leader of Venezuela, Delcy Rodriguez.
4: Presley Gerber, the son of supermodel Cindy Crawford and businessman Randy Gerber, died at a drug rehab facility over the weekend. He was 27 years old.
6: The model was found dead Sunday at a rehab facility in California, but the LA County Medical Examiner didn't release a cause of death.
4: That is Fox's Alexis McAdams. 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

0: All right, welcome back into Clay and Buck. Just want to remind you to all check out the Clay and Buck YouTube channel, which has obviously this show on video. If you want to see us, we live stream the show now. You can watch it on YouTube. But we also have fantastic guests and sometimes special hangouts with those guests that go after even the radio show finishes up for the day. And our other podcast hosts are putting their videos up as well. So subscribe to Clay and Buck on YouTube, please. And a lot of you enjoyed the Ann Coulter interview last week, I'll just say. A lot of you watched it. Some of you loved it. Some of you are always a little salty about Ms. Coulter. But we love having great content, great people to weigh in with their opinions on the show. And I will tell you this. This continues to be, you just heard before, Clay, or we heard. We were talking to Ted Cruz, Senator Cruz, who's a smart guy, obviously. And you heard what he had to say on AI. Now, Trump has come out, and he is also saying that AI is absolutely essential. I'm sorry, data centers, which is about AI, obviously. Trump has come out and said that data centers for AI are also absolutely essential. Democrats are running ads in important races and in places like Texas about the support that somebody on the Republican side may have given to data centers. Here is also CBS 60 Minutes, Clay. I want you to listen to this. This is what they're running over at 60 Minutes. Play one.
1: In Loudoun County, Virginia, which has the world's highest concentration of data centers, electricity bills have surged in the last year, at least in part because of growing power demand. In Chandler, Arizona, residents worry about water being used to cool data centers when the state already has a shrinking supply. And in Red Oak, Texas, there they are concerned about all of these things, and they accuse the city council of operating in secrecy.
2: And now you've been caught. You've been caught making decisions without transparency.
3: Not one single person in that room was for the data center. And the city council just went ahead and approved it.
4: How did that make you feel?
3: Angry. But instead of feeling defeated, it's like, oh, challenge accepted.
0: Okay, Clay, here's what I see. There are a lot of people online who view everything as an op, meaning a psychological operation, like a propaganda play, who somehow don't see this. The Democrats are hammering Republicans on data centers and using it as essentially a proxy for cost of living, water and electricity. None of these Democrats are actually opposed ideologically to data centers. I do not believe at all that there is real opposition to data centers from Democrats. They are hopping on this bandwagon right now on a temporary basis to make it seem like they're the communists who really care about how hard it is for people to pay their bills.
5: What I would say is all the people out there that have spent time investing in conspiracy theories surrounding Lindsey Clancy or the murder of Charlie Kirk, convinced that there's something hidden that nobody else is seeing. This is the actual conspiracy. China is spending billions of dollars to convince America not to build data centers so that China can get a competitive advantage while building data centers. I just say this in general. If someone is telling you not to do what they are doing themselves, your antenna should go up and you should be looking around saying, wait a minute. Why are they doing the opposite of what they're telling me to do? This is like a lot of the, maybe we'd get into this tomorrow with the Nicole Hannah Jones. There's so many people out there on the left that live right, but talk left. And once you see it, they live behind gated communities. They send their kids to private schools. They get married and stay married. They do all these things that are quote unquote conservative in their own life. But then they tell you that you should be doing things that are left-wing and that it's good for the country. And you just step back and say, but you don't live that way. Why would China be doing this? And in particular, I'm going to call out, was that 60 Minutes that we played the clip from? 60 Minutes talked about the cost of electricity in Loudoun County. I actually know quite a bit about this because I researched it. What they didn't tell you was that property taxes have collapsed in Loudoun County because all of the data centers are paying so much more tax that the average property tax bill has collapsed, meaning for most people, your electric bill, even if you add it up for 12 months, is much less than your property tax bill, right? So this is an example, I think, of dishonest reporting. Oh, well, your energy rates have gone up. Maybe they've gone up 10, 12%. I wish that hadn't happened, but it might well have happened, okay? But if your property taxes have gone down by thousands and thousands of dollars a year, your actual out-of-pocket has changed. I thought Ted Cruz's position here was actually a really good one. And it's pro markets, it's competitive, it's capitalistic. Go to competing communities and say, hey, if the data center is built here, we're going to give you a part of the money that the data center is creating in rebates or in tax dollars back to your benefit because of the revenue that's being produced. And if a community doesn't want to do that, that's fine. But a lot of communities would say, hey, I'll sign up for this. Heck, a lot of you with land out there right now, we had to call her a month ago or so, Buck, who's like, hey, I got 600 acres in Oklahoma. I wish somebody would call me. I'm happy to sell my land to allow a data center to be built. I just think this is an example of poor messaging and that Republicans, and to your point, Democrats don't care. They're just trying to score political points for the next 6 weeks, and then they're going to vanish on this issue.
0: Democrats want your electricity prices to, remember Barack Obama, necessarily skyrocket, that was the quote, to fight climate change. You think all of a sudden they care about the cost of living and cost of electricity as it pertains to this issue? Please. And these are big corporations that are building these data centers. Democrats generally love big corporations. They pretend not to, but they actually do. And I just find, Clay, I'm still waiting for, every time I hear about opposition to this, people say it's noisy, electricity, water. And I say, right, those issues should all be handled, but they can be handled.
5: Yeah.
0: So what's the opposition? And they say, well, I don't believe that China is. Why would you not believe that China wants us to slow down in the AI race? I mean, this is, I can go to what President Trump has been saying on this issue. I mean, Trump is as pedal to the metal on AI, on data centers, as anyone can possibly be, to the point where, I mean, he's basically saying that, you know, the losers and the haters need to just calm down about AI going to kill us all and data centers are terrible. I'm trying to find his exact, you know, some of his Truth Social's got a lot of stuff.
5: It's exactly what he said. And again, it comes back to Trump is a builder and he recognizes that the infrastructure that allows the building of AI going forward is going to be, basically, think about it in this context, it's the electricity that's going to allow, it's the Wi-Fi that's going to allow progress to occur in this country. And builders get that because the infrastructure is necessary to underpin the growth. And if you don't trust Trump, Elon Musk just said AI by itself in this coming year is likely to double the national growth rate economically from 2 to 4% by itself. And that may be low. That's huge.
0: For this purpose, I am forming, this is Trump, I am forming the AI force, much like I did Space Force, which has been a tremendous success in my first term. To that end, I'll be announcing in the near future the AI czar. Only high IQ individuals need apply. AI is the next industrial revolution or internet, but it will be even larger and more impactful, possibly as much as 25% of our country's GDP. We are leading China, the rest of the world, and I intend to keep it that way, President Donald J. Trump. So what am I, on AI and data centers, because I keep getting, and maybe it's just some of the, this is a bit of like the squeaky wheel thing, where there are some people that feel very passionately on this and they get very agitated on this. I'm still waiting to hear, particularly on the data centers, what is the argument? Water, yes, it should be handled. It can be handled. We've already heard Ted Cruz talk about that, and most new data centers already are doing that. They're recirculating the water. Noise, yeah, of course. You don't want this across the street from your home or a church or something. There's a lot of places you can put these where you're not going to hear noise, and noise restrictions are a local ordinance issue. And then electricity, okay, well, they should be able to determine, any municipality, hey, you have to make this neutral to our grid, or Senator Cruz mentioned, you have to add to our grid and bring down our electricity rates if you're going to come into our neighborhood. And a lot of these data centers would say, you know what? Okay, fine. We can figure that out because they can generate their own power with some of the agreements that they're now creating, you know, hydroelectric and other stuff. So, Clay, And Trump is the one saying we can't deindustrialize. This is the new industrial revolution. This is the new internet. Why am I hearing people on the road that they don't believe him on this one?
5: I'm
0: flabbergasted a little bit. That's why I'm asking.
5: Yeah, no, I think you're asking a smart question. This is also one where I would say put your conspiracy hat on. Why is this happening? Like, Rush was big, and I think you have to be big on intelligence. Don't just look at the surface story that you're being told. You have to go back and say, what is the real story here? And again, I think it's really easy to explain. If somebody tells you to do something that's different than what they're doing, you should be skeptical that they're being honest with you. This is much less serious, but I like your analogy here of, if your girlfriends tell you that you would look great with really short hair, maybe you should think, why aren't they cutting their hair really short?
0: Well, it's because they secretly hate you when they tell you that, as I have publicly stated before. And well, so many
5: or they
0: women
5: just
0: go,
5: recognize
0: oh, no,
5: that they're in competition, and if they keep their long hair and you keep your short hair, they're like encouraging you to make a choice that's not the best and most optimal for you. But again, I just come back to, if somebody's telling you to do something different than what they do, then you should just be like, why would they want me to behave differently than them? China is building data centers as fast as they can, and they're taking advantage of our open marketplace to make a lot of people terrified of data centers. And look, to your point, Buck, this is a rational conversation that communities can have about where is the appropriate place to locate anything, right? But you might not want a steel plant next door to you. Yeah. I mean, I understand, right? Heavy industry is not necessarily the best neighbor no matter what. But it is interesting to me that so many people care about manufacturing and creating jobs in America, and suddenly they're against data centers. You can't have both of those positions.
0: There's a very loud internet conspiracy voice about this stuff, such that Kathy Hochul has put a pause statewide in New York on data centers. Okay, what does Kathy Hochul know that we don't know, everybody? The answer is nothing. So the fact that she's doing this should be a clue that this is just people who are trying to kind of ride this wave of anxiety and mob sentiment and not actually think through the issue. I mean, statewide, yeah. Should we have a data center in a beautiful, natural preserve in the state of New York? No, of course not. Are there some places where you should put where you could put data centers that would actually benefit the surrounding community? And yeah. So why is the state of New York doing that? Because she is placating the online mob on this stuff. Because I don't see, I'm still waiting for the answer. By the way, somebody, the flock camera thing, people were telling me, well, they're used for speeding tickets. And I said, oh, well, that's interesting. That's not true. They're not used for speeding tickets. So we have to get our facts straight on all this stuff, right? We have to get our facts straight on the data centers as well. And if you're going to get mad at me, I need to know why you're not mad at Trump. that's the bottom line. If you're mad at us, why aren't you mad at Trump?
5: If you're mad at us, why are you on the same side as Bernie Sanders on this? That would be my question. What has Bernie been right about, really, in 40, 50 years in the political world? If I told you more female than male listeners are likely to purchase Chalk's Male Vitality Stack, would that surprise you? 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

0: lot of improvement today. This was a, I don't think there's any other way to characterize it, Buck. This is a huge loss. Remember, 12 attorney generals from Democrat states sued saying, hey, this merger shouldn't be allowed to happen. And basically they got lip service here from Paramount, and Paramount's now going to own CNN, and that's going to happen probably before the end of the month, Buck. And so Warner Brothers, Paramount, it will all be under one ownership. David Ellison, his dad, Larry, who's a multi-billionaire, multi-hundred billionaire, is a big Republican. And David Ellison, I believe, has Republican leanings, but because he's in a Democrat business, he sometimes has to pretend to be a Democrat. I think this is a huge win for media. They've already lost Twitter, and you and I agree. I think it's still underrated how impactful not having control of Twitter has been for Democrat Party messaging.
1: Oh, and it's been a game changer. I think it's one of the most important things for free speech that's happened in my lifetime, quite honestly.
0: I think you're right.
1: 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But so, yeah. A podcast listener, Sonny from Minnesota, play it.
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1: You know, I kind of share Sonny's sarcasm here, Clay. Guys, what are we talking about? What's with the data center hate? It's, what's going on?
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2: A full plate for the president. Lisa Brady, Fox News. World leaders, including President Trump, gathering in New York for the UN General Assembly ahead of a White House summit later this week with China's president, which could be an AI balancing act.
3: On the one hand, the two superpowers hope to work together on AI when it comes to safety and its development. On the other hand, the two are competing for supremacy in AI. The Chinese officials here in Beijing say this summit could prove to be historic.
2: Fox's Steve Harrigan. President Trump has multiple meetings planned in New York, including with Gulf allies and the city's Democratic Socialist mayor. Flight delays rippling across the Northeast after a circuit failure at an air traffic control facility in Philadelphia led to multiple ground stops. The FAA says they're beginning to resume incoming flights at New York's JFK and LaGuardia airports, but they remain halted in Philly as the repair work continues. Separately, the FAA and Transportation Department rolling out a new AI-based air traffic system with upgraded equipment aimed in part at improving reliability.
4: DOT Secretary Sean Duffy launched the new smart air control system, saying $12.5 billion from Congress is fixing how planes are tracked in the skies. But new tech and AI being used should not be a concern.
5: It's always going to be a human that manages the airspace in America.
4: The tools will track, among many data points, weather above and airport operations on the ground, improving what Secretary Duffy said travelers want most.
5: Less delays, and you have less cancellations, which means your experience in the airspace is way better.
4: Three airports in D.C. and Baltimore are testing it first, with more rollouts as tweaks are made.
2: Fox's Gernal Scott. Forecasters now warning that Hurricane Polo in the Pacific will rapidly intensify into a major storm and make a sharp turn, traveling along the western coast of Mexico late tomorrow into Wednesday. 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
6: Maria Elvira Salazar says she believes President Trump has heard concerns she raised in a campaign ad about immigration.
7: Mr. President, some of your immigration enforcement efforts have gone too far.
6: Her November opponent, Democrat Elliot Rodriguez, says the ad surprised him.
8: My opponent is obviously scared because she's seen the polls that show she is going to lose.
6: Rodriguez reiterates says she's being hurt by supporting Trump's economic agenda as well. The two major candidates for governor may not debate at all. Democrat David Jolly says he won't share the stage with Republican Byron Donalds. Neither candidate debated in the primary round. The Tampa Bay Rays roll out new road uniforms featuring Tampa Bay across the front for the first time since 2007. They're going to the MLB playoffs. They could clinch the AL East tomorrow. With Florida's News, I'm Gordon Burke.
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0: it might be a better use of Democratic focus and time to perhaps focus on cabinet-level officials for impeachment as opposed to the president himself.
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5: Hannity's on. And so is the countdown. T-minus 43 days until Election Day.

0: 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More behind-the-scenes information on breaking news and more bold, inspired solutions for America.
1: All right, thank you, Scott Shannon. Thanks to all of you for being with us. Write down our toll-free telephone number. You want to be a part of this program. It's 800-941-SHAWN. If you want to join us, Judge Pirro joins us today. We have some indication, a massive congressional investigation into whether or not there is foreign money being spent on our upcoming election. We have Congressman Brian Steil will join us. We'll have a fun debate with Chris Hahn, who never answers a question of, you know, a disciple, acolyte of Chuckie Schumer. I think Chuck's days are numbered big time. Let's go back to Friday and President Trump. President Trump highlighting historic economic gains that we have made. Now, we have been highlighting this, even gave a shout out to me about this, you know, from the Census Bureau and income data. And if you look at minorities in America, Native Americans, Hispanic Americans, African Americans, their poverty rates now hitting an all-time low, incomes for the lowest 25%. I mean, we're always told that the Trump economy is for the rich, the 1%. No, the incomes for the lowest 25% reach the highest level ever. Median income is now at a record $87,600, the most ever. There are complete reversals of the Biden years economically. The Atlanta Fed projecting GDP growth, which is the overall economy, at a record 5.1% for the third quarter. Gas prices are too high, but I don't think the president had any choice when it came to Iran and them acquiring a nuclear weapon, something the Democrats agreed on. On top of that, the largest tax cuts in the history of this country. And for working men and women, no tax on tips, overtime, Social Security, $11 trillion in committed investments we are bringing in-house, so we will no longer be dependent on foreign countries, semiconductor chip manufacturing, pharmaceutical manufacturing, automobile manufacturing. Quote, those jobs ain't coming back, Obama said. Oh, they're coming back. And those will all be high-paying career jobs. And I think that's the main reason why the Democrats want to focus on AI, to scare people on the economy, because they can't run on their record on the economy. You know, for example, the income, if you look at just one issue alone, let me give you a number. And I'm gonna play a quiz game with everybody in this audience. If I were to ask you, if you go to the Obama years, the Biden years, and now pretty much 6 years in the can for President Trump, how many days when Biden and Obama were president did the price of a barrel of oil close over $100 a barrel? Just answer it in your head. Nobody's going to test you on whether or not you nailed this or not. But just ask yourself, how many days when Biden was president, or a lot of days when Biden was president, and Obama president, how many days did the cost of a barrel of oil close at over $100 a barrel? Then I want you to ask yourself, both terms of President Trump, how many days did a barrel of oil close above $100 a barrel? Now the answer. Biden, Obama, over 1,000 days, the price of oil closed at over $1,000 a barrel. Trump, both terms, 61 days total. Now, are gas prices too high? 100%. Do I want this to come to a quick end? I do. Do I think the Iranians are playing politics in this whole thing? And meanwhile, the country's going bankrupt in the process? Yes. And I'm just telling you that, you know, that's geopolitical politics for you. I do think that the president, every person I know that when I asked them that had access to the intelligence leading up to the decisions for Midnight Hammer, Epic Fury, all told me the same thing. The president had no choice. Now, do you want a president that is playing politics constantly, or a president that's willing to make a tough decision and really preventing the world from having to deal with the nuclear threat of Iran. You want to talk about the Strait of Hormuz issue, for example. Look at that issue through the prism of the Iranians having a nuclear weapon. Look at it with the new knowledge. We didn't understand this till after Epic Fury, that the ballistic missile range of Iran was way further than anybody had previously known or ever acknowledged. And we now know that they can hit Western Europe. We now know that they can hit Paris and London, for example. You would think that our Western European and NATO allies would care more about it, but they don't. So, you know, keep that in mind as you think about it. But let's listen to President Trump talking about the economy. And here's the problem. The abusively biased, and there's a fight with the administration and the legacy media mob. And by the way, this is not a new phenomenon when administrations fight with particular news organizations that that they don't like. Or, you know, I can go through chapter and verse how often the media has been wrong and how often we've been right, starting with Russia and FISA warrants and the dirty disinformation dossier and Hillary Clinton's, you know, secret servers, you know, that were washed out with bleach bit. Then we can go all the way back to Richard Jewell and talk about Ferguson, Missouri and Hands Up, Don't Shoot, or Charlottesville, or Very Fine People. That wasn't the context of the full statement. Or Duke LaCrosse, or UVA, or Freddie Gray in Baltimore, or any of these high-profile cases, they get it wrong, they never correct the record, and they just keep on going. Or protecting the lie that the border's closed, the border's secure, the single most preventable national security disaster, and the legacy media mob, you know, never, ever chose to tell the American people the truth or their audiences the truth about it. You know, nobody will put into context that Barack Hussein Obama tried to shut out Fox News in 2009 when he became president. Whoopsie daisy, just a little minor detail. And usually all these news organizations stand together. I guess they're doing that here. But the point is, it's happened before. And they don't frame it the same way if it has to do with Donald Trump. But anyway, let's listen to Donald Trump talking about the economy on Friday.
2: Real change in median household income by presidential term. Trump is number one and number two ever. And here's just a little quick chart on that. That's a Trump. And then you have the real change in the average 401k balance by term. As you can see, we're way up. The red is Biden administration, and the two blues are rocket ships.
1: Oh, there you go. Is the world also a safer place? Because I think the obvious answer is an astounding yes. You know, a lot of people couldn't believe that Donald Trump was pressing the issue with Denmark and Greenland. Well, nobody paid attention on Friday when the president announced the U.S. struck a sweeping security agreement with Denmark and Greenland that gives Washington, quote, permanent control over security in the Arctic territory and the power to block adversaries, i.e. China and Russia, from having any foothold there forever. The president said the arrangement addresses all of the many U.S. concerns. It's geopolitically, its location is critical for the protection, especially of Western Europe, but also, you know, strategically for the United States. And the president announced that my direction, we work with representatives of Denmark, Greenland, to guarantee the U.S. will forever have the complete ability to do what is necessary in Greenland in order to secure and defend the security of Greenland and the United States. This is a huge geopolitical win for the president. Security experts across the board are saying, wow. And, you know, people at the time were like, why was Donald Trump trying to take over Greenland? He was trying to get the geopolitical foothold that he just announced. That was the point. And thinking about a long-term national security interest, you know, it is, in that sense, a dream come true. And and the president also announcing that he's extended the world's lowest drug prices to all 50 state Medicaid programs, renewing $100,000 H-1B fee to protect American workers. And I know there's a lot of criticism about the president. You know, it's very, very difficult when you have a situation and you inherit over 1,200 unvetted illegals from over 200 countries. And I know probably many of you in this audience, and I know people that have been in this country illegally for a long period of time, and they've paid taxes. And some of them have unfortunately gotten caught up in, and they obey the laws. Now, the president is also making strides to prevent those people from getting deported, or they can self-deport and come back. And, you know, but when you have over 12 million that we know about, and then you have all the gotaways that we don't know about, and you're able to confirm the 12 million we know about come from over 200 countries, many of those countries have terrorist ties. And we have known terrorists in the country, known terrorists that have been caught. In other words, you've got on American soil these sleeper cells that might strike at any moment and kill Americans. There's a certain degree of urgency. Now, here's the difficult part. And Tom Homan, who I think's done a phenomenal job, and ICE has been risking their lives, you know, trying to protect the American people. And, you know, how do you possibly ascertain which people are here when they weren't vetted, when they should have been vetted? And that's during the Biden-Harris years and Mayorkas years, when we were being lied to and told that the border's closed, border's secure. So, yeah, there have been people that maybe otherwise would not have been caught up in this. I'm not saying it's not unfortunate, but honestly, I put the blame squarely on Biden because it was the most preventable national security disaster in history. And if you're going to stop and start a vetting process for every one of his illegals that he've allowed into the country, you're never going to accomplish the task of ridding the country of people that are here illegally that do have nefarious intentions for our country. That becomes a huge problem for our country, a massive problem for the country, and one that every American should be worried about. We now are 43 days outside of what I am saying is the most important midterm election in our life. Maybe in other ways you can argue the most important election in our lifetime, because there's never been a situation where we're dealing with radicals that support this insane DSA agenda. It's gotten worse, and by the way, a lot of people upset that the president's meeting with Mayor Zoran Marxist Kami Mamdani. I'm not upset at all. I spoke to the president this week. I said, why are you meeting with Mamdani? And he goes, to tell him he's destroying New York. That's what he flat out said to me. He goes, just to tell him he's destroying New York. I can tell you this 43 days out of this election, and I'm looking, I've told you not to trust the polls, but that doesn't mean I won't look at them for you and get a perspective. There's something that has happened here. I took a very specific look at the Cook Political Report Battleground Survey of 36 congressional districts rated as toss-up, lean GOP, lean Democrat. And what we're finding is the White House's redistricting efforts appear to have knocked down the size of any potential wave for the Democratic Party. Right now, on the Cook Report, not exactly conservative, they show a 2% generic ballot advantage. And so, which is not particularly good, is nothing like what they had in 2018. The good news for people that have been pointing out this is about shredding the Constitution, freedom, liberty, and capitalism, and, you know, these two different ideologies on the ballot this year. The one thing I can tell you is that's showing up in the polling as well. People are now, it's beginning to tap into the bloodstream of the consciousness of the American people, and the timing couldn't be any better with only 43 days to go, which is why I keep reading my list, and I'll do it at some point during the program today, so you have it, you know, etched in your memory to tell your friends, family, loved ones, neighbors, coworkers, whoever. Anyway, 800-941-SEAN is our number. You want to be a part of the program. Look, I just believe God created every man, woman, and child. 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

0: All right, as we continue, 800-941-SEAN, if you want to be a part of the program. I just, it's meaningless to me, especially knowing what Donald Trump was planning to tell Mamdani, Marxist commie Mamdani, that, you know, Mamdani wants money and Trump thinks he's destroying New York. I don't really see a path towards a reconciliation, if you will. Anyway, we've got a lot coming up in the course of the program. We'll get to your calls. 800-941-SEAN. An investigation for our money. Is it influencing this election? A debate with Chris Hahn and Judge Jeanine Pirro. Her initiative to protect animals. It's out of control based on what we're reading.
1: I'm John Saucier. The ongoing conflict in the Middle East is causing gas and oil prices to rise even higher. Vice President J.D. Vance talking about it on his way to North Carolina as he continues to campaign ahead of the upcoming midterm elections in November.
2: We continue to see a substantial amount of oil and gas flow through the Strait of Hormuz, despite the Iranians terrorizing ships every single day.
1: President Trump is blaming the Russia-Ukraine war for contributing to increases in gas and diesel prices. The president is set to welcome Chinese President Xi Jinping to the U.S. this week. Trade Representative James N. Greer telling Fox the U.S. and China putting together a list of goods that they're looking to freely trade.
3: Is there a small subset of goods that we can just keep aside from any trade disputes? Things that we're not concerned about, right? Low-tech consumer goods, etc. Things we want to send to them, ag, energy products, medical devices.
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0: 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You want to be a part of the program. Look, I want to talk to you as an individual or if you're a business owner and you get one of those scary, anxiety-producing letters from a organization called the IRS, the IRS. You get that letter and you begin to panic. And, you know, you think about how hard most people work and it gets so frustrating because most people I know don't do their taxes. They have a tax group do it, H&R Block, whatever it happens to be. And it's complicated enough. It's hard enough. And you're a business owner. And then, you know, sometimes, all right, COVID hits. What happens then, right? You're in a pickle. Your business shut down by the government. Your dream of starting your business, you know, going up in flames. 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Tell them your friend Sean Hannity wants to get you out of trouble. So anyway, I've been saying don't look at the polls. Let me go back to this a little bit, the Cook Political Report and the survey that they have. And there's interesting data you can pull out of it on both sides, Democrat, Republican. They're not known to be conservative. And I'm not sure anybody can accurately in any way, shape, manner, or form at this time predict what's going to happen in 43 days. I am telling you not to listen to the polls. However, there's little anecdotes that you can pull away from it. Generic ballot has an almost a dead heat, 2-point advantage for Democrats. Good news on the issue of radicalism and socialism and communism that has been adopted by the Democrats. I think the numbers should be higher, but again, it's the Cook Report. It's not exactly Matt Towery, Robert Gehaley, John McLaughlin, or the pollsters I trust, but you know, they're seeing that 63% of voters have a favorable view of capitalism. That does give me cause to pause. Only 63%? This is the greatest wealth creation system ever designed by man. It's predicated on a notion, very key words, and a belief in our founding document that we are endowed by a creator, that rights come from God, natural rights, not from government. And governments are instituted by man to protect God-given rights. But so, you know, the ignorance factor on that point, I'm speaking about the population generally, is a little bit chilling to me, because if you have even done a minor perusal of socialism, communism, statism, redistributionism, whatever it happens, whatever ism is it is, and we've gone through this over and over again, you're always promised everything. We went through the cost last week of the new Green Deal, and the estimates are $212 trillion, and that's probably in the end on the low side. It's insane. It's nothing we can afford. And like all promises of socialism, it's guaranteed to fail. And that is that they'll make all these lofty promises. And I understand the appeal of it to some people. The appeal is, oh, I'm not going to have to worry about paying for childcare. I won't have to worry about, I'll have a guaranteed government job, guaranteed government health care. I'll have a guaranteed government salary. I'll have guaranteed government healthy food. I'm sure it's delicious. I'm going to have guaranteed, you know, health care till I die. I'm going to have a guaranteed retirement. It's all guaranteed. Just like Social Security, the lockbox was never going to be touched. That was guaranteed. Just like Obamacare said, you know, you'll keep your doctor plan and the average family will save $2,500 a year on average. None of those promises came true. Millions lost doctors, millions lost plans. The average cost is up over 300% on average. In many cases more, and about 40%+ of the country has one Obamacare exchange option. How are you government schools doing? You feel so confident in government schools that you want to indoctrinate your kids at an even younger age? There are children, Abdul El-Sayed says. You know, it takes a village, Hillary says. I don't think that's going to work out particularly well for everybody. So anyway, the generic ballot is closed, at least according to the Cook Report. I'm seeing ones that show massive Democratic victory. The reason I'm saying don't pay attention to the polls is they want to have an impact on people's psychology and about whether or not it's going to be worth voting. The answer is it's not an option here. You don't get to sit this one out. It's an all hands on deck moment. This is an inflection point for the country. Need I remind you, and if you say I'm a broken record, feel free to say it. It's true. Because we've had 250 DSA candidates that have won since 2019. That is not a small number. And it's not just the Northeast, New York, New Jersey, Illinois, and California phenomenon. It's in 40 different states. We have over 40 of these lunatics, you know, starting with Telefrico and Abdul El-Sayed and Troy Jackson in Maine and, you know, all of these important races in Iowa and go in Alaska, Dan Sullivan, you know, they're playing dirty tricks against him in Alaska. And, you know, there's so much at stake on the ballot. And I can promise you, look at a place like Ohio and Sherrod Brown. What do you think Sherrod Brown, if he gets elected, is going to do? He's going to vote with the DSA. He's going to vote with the dominant voice, the power structure within that now runs the Democratic Party. This party is now dominated by this DSA mindset. Mamdani, Marxist, commie, Mamdani by, you know, communist Bernie Sanders. You know, he's a rich communist, just like all these, you know, they call him Nepo socialists. They all have family money. They're living in $1.5 million apartments in New York, and they have millions of dollars that they've made, et cetera, et cetera. You know, my point is always, you know, look at J.B. Pritzker. Oh, did you read that they are now going to, he's now taking the shot in a lead up to a presidential run, going to try and lose weight. You know, everything I've read about, you know, these weight loss drugs are not bad, and that in many ways, many people argue they're healthy. I'm not giving any health advice to anybody. I'm not a doctor. Don't listen to me. But I have friends that have lost 100 pounds off this stuff. So I'm just putting that out anecdotally if you're thinking about asking your doctor. But their stated agenda is eliminate the Senate. Their stated agenda is to pack the courts. In other words, so that they can use the judiciary to pass the most radical items that they could never get done at the ballot box or legislatively. Their stated agenda is you no longer get to pick your president. Their stated agenda is amnesty for illegals and to abolish American borders. Their printed agenda, all of this is printed on their website, is to abolish ICE, end all deportation, to defund the Department of War, to eliminate cash bail, to abolish prisons, abolish police, public ownership of corporations, then their wealth tax, and then, you know, communism, socialism, statism through the, quote, Green New Deal under the heading of the Green New Deal. But only 63% is not a very high particular number, in my view. And that's somewhat troubling to me. And, you know, socialism is only viewed negatively by 58% of voters. I directly tie this to state-run schools of indoctrination of our kids to being in this position. However, it shows that the message is now getting out, because earlier polls did not show even numbers this good. You know, the downside of looking at the Cook Report, in my mind, would be, you know, socialist ideas are gaining a support. You know, the wealth tax and confiscation of wealth is gaining support. How, after the Obamacare lie has emerged into, you know, a positive ranking for Medicare for all, it just means we're all going to have a lousy Medicare system and a lousy healthcare system. And I promise you that, you know, in spite of what they might try to prevent, and that is private health insurance, the wealthy will find doctors and pay them privately to get the best care they can. And I can promise you that the new developments in medicine that are very real, because I know a lot of people in the medical community, and the coordination of technology and AI technology in particular with health and diagnostics and treatment are like, we are now on the verge of a major health revolution that most people will never get from any government run anything, because you could barely get an appointment now. Look at how the vets were treated, and the Veterans Administration that promised health care for our vets treated them. So that is a little bit of a frightening change. So, you know, there's a challenge there, because people don't want to embrace freedom. They don't want to embrace liberty. They don't want to embrace the idea of individual responsibility. And, you know, if capitalism is not embraced and endorsed as the greatest wealth-creating system on earth, then you risk losing it in the name of false security. Now, they'll make all these promises, every one of these promises to you. And what are the predictable results? Is those promises will never be fulfilled. What is the predictable result beyond that? You'll end up with more poverty than you ever had before, because they'll fail and we'll have wasted all this money. Look at all the money wasted on the Green New Scam, and how many Americans bought into the Green New Scam and alternative energy and windmills and so on and so forth, and solar panels. You know, Western Europe has invested trillions and trillions of dollars, given up all their energy infrastructure, and now they're dependent on foreign countries because still the lifeblood of the world's economy is gas, oil, and coal. And, you know, that's the end of it. Uncle James, wherever you are, if you can deal with this wonderful phone call that I have coming in, this is important. And so it's very important that we understand the stakes are high here. And it's also important that we understand that at the end of the day, you will have empowered a group of people that only want power and will tell you anything you want to hear to get the power. So, you know, a couple of other little nuggets or things that I picked up. You know, the takeaway is, in one sense, that, you know, there are headwinds for both Republicans and Democrats. Not one is particularly liked at the moment. And the institutions of government aren't trusted. That's why embracing more government seems a little bit crazy in light of that conclusion. I'll give you an example, another failure of government. Look at blue cities, blue states. How is law and order in the bluest cities and the bluest states in the country? Not very good. You know, how are the schools in predominantly minority neighborhoods in blue cities and states? The worst in the country. We pay more per capita per student with the worst results. Chicago, over the weekend, 17 more people shot, 3 of them fatally. You know, and, you know, no, does anybody listening to this program know their names? No, you don't. That's the scary part. One advantage Republicans have is they have, for the first time I can think of in my lifetime, a huge cash advantage. And that is very important to get your message out and get your vote out. You have to identify high propensity voters in midterm election years, low propensity voters, mid propensity voters, and you have to, everybody has to go to the poll. I'm telling you that if everybody in this audience just decided, I'm not going to allow Democratic socialists to take over my city, my state, my congressional district, my Senate seat, my governorship, there's enough people in this audience to change the trajectory of any election. The approval rating for congressional Democrats is at 21%. Why would we add more of them to this? You know, this is Quinnipiac. 21% of voters approve the way Democrats in Congress are handling their job. 70% disagree. That's an opportunity for Republicans. These are uncharted waters. I keep telling you, they're uncharted waters. We don't know. I can go through district by district. There's anywhere between 25 and, say, 35, swing districts for the House and all these Senate seats. I'm telling you what they are. It's Texas, it's Ohio, it's Iowa, it's Michigan, it's Alaska, it's Maine, it's North Carolina, it's Georgia. It's frankly every race. There's an article in the New York Post, Democrats have dramatically smaller leads over Republicans in the battle for Congress. What will happen is they're gonna show up with more leads in the polls that are not going to be real. The polling right now shows they have a much smaller, quote, lead heading into than what they had in 2018, dramatically. So, again, uncharted waters, but all of you in this audience can make the difference. Are you going to commit in your mind, heart, and soul that America can't take a pivot that is a guaranteed failure? That's all I'm asking. Ask yourself. 3 years ago, we saw what happened October 7th. 1,200 innocent Israelis took 250 hostages. Women, children among those killed and kidnapped and raped and torture, all of that took place. Coming up on the third anniversary, thank goodness the International Fellowship of Christians and Jews have been on the ground. And with your financial support, they've been providing all of the humanitarian assistance. People, thousands of Israelis need food, water, shelter, clothing, medications. The elderly, they have their mobile medical clinics that they've been helping people out with. On this pending third anniversary now, they have started their Flags of Fellowship, and we have synagogues, universities, communities, churches planting Israeli flags to show that, hey, we stand with you against radical Islamists that want to wipe you off the map, and we can fight and hate and anti-Semitism one flag at a time. If you can donate to help their humanitarian work, please do so. 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
1: For a lot of air travelers. Lisa Brady, Fox News. After a telecom issue led to ground stops around the Northeast.
2: FAA Administrator Brian Bedford said the original cause of New York metro area airport disruptions was a below ground construction mishap severing backup fiber connections.
3: Somewhere between New Brunswick, New Jersey and Newark, New Jersey.
2: Those links were supposed to kick in when primary circuits failed but couldn't because they were cut. Airports in Boston and Philadelphia also experienced multiple delays. Bedford said as modernizations are made, this kind of issue isn't surprising.
3: We are still an analog system. We are addressing it. We're creating the infrastructure to go digital.
2: But he says more money from Congress is needed to do that.
1: Fox's Gernot Scott. Ripple effect delays have continued as repairs are made and today's ground stops are lifted. President Trump said to meet with New York City's mayor ahead of multiple meetings planned with world leaders as he arrives for the UN General Assembly in New York, where he'll speak tomorrow. A Venezuelan man is in ICE custody after being shot by an ICE agent during a traffic stop in Austin, Texas over the weekend.
4: We are fed up with ICE and DHS telling us lies about what has happened in these incidents where people are being murdered and shot.
1: Kate Lincoln Goldfinch is an attorney for the family of Wilbur Perez. Homeland Security says he's in the U.S. illegally and has a final order of removal and that the shooting remains under investigation. Perez's family has said he had a work permit. Paramount reaches a settlement in the antitrust lawsuit that's been holding up its $81 billion merger with Warner Brothers. 12 states and Hollywood writers who challenged the buyout agree to the settlement. Terms include a pledge to increase film production in the U.S. and commit funding to help support displaced workers, but a judge's approval is still needed. Wall Street rallies, the Dow up 367 at the bell. 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
5: Recovering after getting shot in the leg at a hospital. Ormond Beach Police Chief R.J. Godfrey says a man wanted for attacking an elderly couple was taken to an Advent Health Hospital in Daytona Beach early Monday. Suspect was unshackled as he was being loaded into an MRI.
6: The officers were attempting to restrain him, and at some point the suspect was able to reach over and grab the officer's gun while it was in its holster.
5: 40-year-old Michael Hightower already faces charges of attempted murder in connection with an assault on an elderly couple Sunday in Daytona College, a trade school in Ormond Beach. Tropical storm Fay is weakening over the northern Atlantic with maximum sustained winds near 50 miles per hour. National Hurricane Center says no threats to land are expected. With Florida's news, I'm Reed Shepard.
7: 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Another record diesel price.
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0: But it might be a better use of Democratic focus and time to perhaps focus on cabinet-level officials for impeachment as opposed to the president himself.
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5: 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And so is the countdown. T-minus 43 days until election day.

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1: All right, thanks, Scott Shannon. 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It is 800-941-SEAN if you want to be a part of the program. All right, so lots been made over, you know, these campaigns and all the media, the networks band together to effectively boycott the White House pool. Now, Obama did this to Fox and, you know, to their credit, I guess, if you want to consider a credit. I don't really care one way or the other if that White House press room is empty every day. That's my own opinion. But anyway, it'll work itself out as it always does, is my take on it. But we're 43 days from the most important midterm election in our life. It's an inflection point for the country, which I'm more concerned about. Republicans have a massive, massive fundraising advantage over the Democrats. I mean, it is huge. And it's, if you look at the price tag, and we went through this in great specificity on Friday night on TV and on this radio program on Friday, you know, you're looking at $212 trillion for the Green New Deal. That's what it is. Bill Maher and his program mocking the DSA platform for making everything free, $212 trillion. Hate to tell you, you don't have to be a mathematician to figure out this is not going to ever be affordable.
2: You've seen the platform from the Democratic Socialists of America. They ask us to imagine a future without capitalism, where your job isn't just a job to pay bills. And then they say, speaking of bills, you don't really have them anymore. Whew, no bills. I'm listening. I'm listening to insanity, but I'm listening. Their website says in the future, you don't pay a mortgage or have a landlord because comfortable housing is a human right. Wow, so the government pays for all housing for everyone everywhere? That sounds like it could be a little pricey. Oh, not just housing? Also health insurance, food, education, medicine, transportation, free daycare, free universal daycare. Just day? What about... What about night? What are parents supposed to do at night? See their kids? Just how much will this heaven on earth cost? Well, the estimates are between $72 trillion and $212 trillion, which, of course, Debbie Downer economists say will cause astronomical inflation, whatever. Well, then give everyone more money. Isn't that hard? Think of it as stimulus for the wheelbarrow industry.
1: So that was Bill Maher, and this is Jake Altman, former DSA member, talking about previous incidents that raised his concerns about the DSA, because they're beginning to say, no, they're outright communists, and their actions are now indicating that that's the case. Now, there's another investigation going on. The committee on the House Administration, the Committee on the Judiciary, that would be Jim Jordan's committee, and Government Reform and Oversight Committee, that would be James Comer's committee, are charged with ensuring the integrity of America's elections. And one issue that has come up, they have been examining allegations that groups like ActBlue, leading political fundraising organization, potentially, and this is part of the investigation, are allowing bad actors and potentially even foreign actors to exploit their online platform to make fraudulent political donations. Anyway, here to go through it all is Congressman Brian Stile of the 1st District of Wisconsin, Chairman of the House Committee on House Administration, Subcommittee on Digital Assets, Financial Technology, AI, which also has been in the news, working with Jim Jordan and James Comer on whatever issues might be going on as it relates to ActBlue. Anyway, Congressman Stile, good to have you. Thank you for being with us.
3: Sean, thanks for having me on.
1: What's going on in your state of Wisconsin? I thought Francesca Hung was going to win between 20, 25, 30 points in some cases.
3: Man, that Democratic primary tells you where the energy is of the Democratic primary voters. David Crowley snuck out the win by a few thousand votes, but it does show you that the radical socialist left has a ton of energy. And David Crowley, the Democrat running for governor in Wisconsin, his policy positions are not that different than Francesca Hung, the socialist. The difference might have been that he supports Thanksgiving and she wanted to abolish it.
1: Oh, that was the defining moment in the campaign. But even in the days leading up to that primary vote, still Francesca Hung was winning by a significant margin.
3: Without a doubt, in the home stretch, I think some voters woke up and recognized how absolutely extreme she is. Now, David Crowley's not that much different, wants to raise taxes, has a whole host of policies that would drive our state to the left, in line with Francesca Hung. In fact, he said his policies aren't that different than hers, but she went on national TV and I think showed everyone in the state of Wisconsin and many across the country just how radical she was. David Crowley, as a result, laid low and was able to ultimately get through that primary. Hopefully, he's defeated by Congressman Tom Tiffany, who's running a great race in the state of Wisconsin to be our next governor.
1: No, I agree with that, too. And we just had him on recently. I mean, he had a harrowing experience with the potential crash of an airplane that he was on. That was pretty scary. And they made an emergency landing in water. Let me look at what is pretty fascinating to me, and that is, you know, for the first time I can think of in my lifetime, Republicans have a massive financial advantage going into this midterm. And Republicans now are beginning, according to some reports, to spend over, you know, just a fortune. The president himself has nearly $1 billion. My understanding is Mike Johnson has raised over $400 million and that Tim Scott and the Senate and the NRSC has about $400 million. So they're going to spend $1.5 billion in this campaign. So now all of a sudden the money's beginning to get spent, which I think should have an impact on people's minds as they kind of get out of their summer focus into election mode. But then you have to worry about money that shouldn't be involved, is not legally involved in the campaign, hence your ongoing investigation. What are you discovering?
3: Well, what we have known is Act Blue has weak fraud prevention standards. This stems from an investigation that I began now 3 years ago. And since I've been joined by James Comer and Jim Jordan, Chairman of Judiciary and Oversight, respectively. And what we have done is continue to dig deeper. And what we're finding is incredibly concerning. When you dig in, it's very clear Act Blue does not have what they need to have in place to prevent illegal donations from being made, in particular, foreign donations. One of the things that came out in the report we released last week, giving an update on our investigation, is previously, for example, Act Blue said that they were checking passport numbers to confirm individuals making donations from outside the United States to U.S. political campaigns were, in fact, U.S. citizens. We have now broken and recognized that what they were actually doing was simply confirming that someone was typing in a passport number. They weren't actually checking that against a database to confirm that an individual was a U.S. citizen. All this is on top of the fact that Act Blue, over the years, has looked for every way to accept a donation. You don't have to take my word for it. You can look at the words that are in their own internal documents. In a document that we pulled and subpoenaed previously, Act Blue, their own meeting notes said, remember, we want to look for a reason to accept contributions. In a Fraud Prevention 101 memo for new associates, it said, if an otherwise legitimate donor uses a fake name, we would want to accept their donation. This tells you the approach that Act Blue has been taking to accepting donations, not taking fraud seriously. It's the reason we brought in senior leadership from Act Blue, including their CEO. Everyone who has come in time and again has shown themselves unwilling to testify. Of course, they have a constitutional right to plead the fifth under our Constitution. That said, I think the American people deserve to know what's happening in Act Blue. And our investigation and my investigation with Jim Jordan and James Comer needs to continue to get the truth through the American people.
1: Do you suspect that there are foreign contributions making their way into our political process, which would be illegal if I'm not mistaken?
3: Well, we have documented that the platform was used to funnel illegal donations to Democratic candidates. The question that remains is, what is the scale and scope of these fraudulent transactions that went through Act Blue? So it's documented that it has happened. The question then becomes, how pervasive is it? And what we have discovered through our subpoenas of documents at Act Blue is they have taken an absolutely lax approach to preventing fraud. Again, looking for ways to make the donation come in, not actually checking passport numbers when they know the donation is coming from outside the United States. In one case, an ActBlue supervisor noted that all signs of the donor pointed to the donor being from outside the United States, but of course they typed in a U.S. billing address. And so the end result was the donor's donation was accepted. We have these internal documents. We've known it's happened in the past. We see an incredibly lax attitude towards preventing fraud at ActBlue. And what we're trying to determine is there an individual or group of persons that are leading this charge at ActBlue? And ultimately, we're going to need to update our campaign finance laws for the digital era. In many ways, our campaign finance laws were not written for the online digital era that we exist in. We know ActBlue, the Democratic online fundraising behemoth, has accepted these. We know that there's a lax attitude of fraud. And this is where our investigation has become so absolutely essential in the home stretch of this election.
1: All right, quick break. We'll come right back. Is there foreign money coming into our election process? An investigation ongoing in Congress. Our final moments with Congressman Brian Stiles, 1st District, Wisconsin. On the other side, then your calls are coming up.
0: Coast to coast, border to border. Sean Hannity is on the radio right now. Sean Hannity.
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0: All right, our final moments with our friend Brian Stiles, Congressman, 1st District, Wisconsin, looking into the issue of groups like Act Blue. Is there any foreign influence in terms of money that will be impacting our elections in 43 days? You know, if they're lax, that's one thing. At what point does it cross the line and do you have a criminal referral on their doorstep, do you believe?
1: Well, I don't want to preview our next steps. Everything is on the table. Ultimately, the United States Department of Justice will have to make their own decision if they can prove criminal wrongdoing. We do know that according to New York Times reporting, they intentionally misled Congress. That's according to their own attorney from the documents that came out in the New York Times reporting, followed up on by CNN reporting. So this, we know that there are serious problems occurring at Act Blue. Some of their employees are speaking. They're speaking to traditionally liberal news media outlets. They are not willing to speak on the record at our hearings or at our depositions. But the United States Department of Justice will make that decision on their own if they can prove criminal wrongdoing of some of these individuals at Act Blue, knowing that the entity is not taking fraud seriously.
0: Are there specific countries that you believe are looking to target American elections? Are you connecting the dots?
1: Well, we know that they have taken donations. For example, when the IP address comes up as Hong Kong, that's documented in our report that we put out last week. It is very easy, of course, to disguise your IP address. And so we're looking into exactly, is there an organization behind this big picture? Or are these single instances? Either way, I believe Act Blue has an obligation to take fraud seriously to prevent these types of foreign donations or illegal donations from being made on their platform in the first place.
0: It's pretty unbelievable. I mean, the idea, I mean, Hong Kong, I've got to imagine that there's a China connection to that. That would be where my first instinct would go. And, you know, for all the talk about Russia, Russia, Russia, that turned out to be a hoax, hoax, hoax, that was even manufactured by taking career, you know, senior intelligence officials in their assessment after the 2016 election, saying that there was no Russian interference, having a meeting with Obama in his White House Oval Office, and then, you know, concluding, I don't like the conclusion of career professionals, I want a different conclusion, because that's what happened there. So, you know, it's rank hypocrisy to begin with. If they're not showing any concern at all. Any Democrats on your panel concerned about it?
1: We do not see the concern as it relates to Act Blue. I think there's a broad understanding of a need to update our campaign finance laws writ large for the digital era. That said, once it comes to the Democratic online fundraising platform Act Blue, Democrats want to look the other way. They don't want to poke the financial monster in the eye at a period of time when millions and millions of dollars is coming into Democratic campaigns and Democratic causes, up to, which is now approximately $20 billion since Act Blue was created and founded. And so this is a massive fundraising machine for the Democrats. They don't want to take the Act Blue accusation seriously, although the evidence continues to show that Act Blue is not taking fraud seriously, and that's what we should all be concerned about.
0: All right, Congressman Brian Stiles, appreciate it, Wisconsin. We'll be watching your state very closely in 43 days, sir. 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

0: Fox News, I'm Tom Graham. World leaders gathering in New York City this week for the UN General Assembly. President Trump is expected to arrive tomorrow.
1: Officials from China, Russia, and Iran will also be here too. Now, President Trump is also expected to meet with Ukrainian President Volodymyr Zelensky. Trump will also meet with Persian Gulf allies in an attempt to bring the war with Iran to an end too.
0: Fox's Lucas Tomlinson, a nor'easter threatening days of high winds, coastal flooding, and waves up to 8 feet along parts of the busy Northeast. Fox Weather's Bane Froney is in Wildwood, New Jersey.
2: We're going to expect wind gusts up to 40, 50 miles per hour up and down the mid-Atlantic seaboard for the end of the week and moving into this weekend. It's going to be a multi-day event that we need to be on high alert for. Plus, we are going to be dealing with, again, very rough surf, some serious issues when it comes to our beaches.
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19: Scott, host of The Morning Show. And another thing. Political correctness, or wokeness, claimed music artist Ed Sheeran over the weekend. Uninformed comments made about Israel by the untalented rapper known as Macklemore caused Sheeran to pull him from his tour. For his part, Macklemore stated the only reason he wanted to do the tour was to say the words "Free Palestine" each night. Of course, it has nothing to do with the fact that Ed Sheeran fills venues with numbers Macklemore could only dream of attracting with his own limited talent. But at Sheeran's tour opening concert in Philadelphia, Ed admitted he doesn't know much about Israel and the West Bank, but then talked about Israel's response to October 7th, that it was catastrophic, unjustifiable, and disproportionate. Perhaps Ed was talking about the humanitarian actions Israel took to help the people of Gaza. Friends, just add Ed Sheeran's red hair as another scalp for the woke culture.
20: Last night, but we'll get to that in a second. I want to remind you, everyone needs a personal, you know, home security system in this day and age. You just do. It's just a reality. And you want one that is proactive, not one that is reactive. A reactive system is, Mr. and Mrs. Smith, somebody just broke into your home. 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If they ask, well, how did you hear about us? Well, tell them your friend Sean Hannity sent you. And remember that there is no safe like Simply Safe. You know, I've been watching what's been unfolding today, and this just won't go away. The defense, this guy, Kevin Reddington, the guy that attacked me and attacked Nancy Grace, is now demanding an investigation into the holdout juror who blocked the not guilty by reason of insanity verdict. And he's demanding a probe into the jurors' questionnaires and wanting answers. He didn't like the outcome of the of this juror. And, you know, and the media is piling on. I am beginning to worry about this guy's safety. Now his identity is known, and there's been pictures of him. And, you know, you had on CBS TV morning host Gail King, you know, fainted last week when she found out that the lone holdout juror was black. And I'm like, well, why would that matter? The holdout juror and the case ended in a mistrial, you know, retained an attorney who described the man as an American hero, a champion of justice, and a supporter of the president. But anyway, so this keeps going on, that it's like a never ending attack. Now, the holdout juror just happens to be a new dad, and you have to worry. The judge had put a hold on releasing the names, but the media would not give up on this, which I think is a mistake, because people have been so emotionally charged over the entire case. And anyways, and so this guy, you know, he gave an explanation. And anyway, Sunday showing him, you know, in pictures with his infant daughter. And, you know, it's he just held the line and he stood by his fundamental beliefs. And he went on to say, but prosecutors are arguing that Clancy, you know, coldly and in a calculated way, premeditated way, waited and sent her husband out to a CVS. And Clancy admitted to strangling the kids. That's not even an issue in doubt here. He's now received death threats. He's being doxxed. He's being harassed. I would say his life is probably in jeopardy as a result of this. And then he said, I didn't have any doubts about Clancy's guilt. As I tried to explain different theories and possibilities during deliberations, I kept getting cut off as I had doubts based on the evidence present, he said in separate interviews, but based on all the physical evidence, key witnesses, and what the prosecution presented, I thought it was enough proof that she knew exactly what she was doing and what she planned here. I mean, okay, well, why aren't they going after the one woman who admitted she wanted to send a statement, you know, in terms of in speaking for women? Because that sounds like the person, the juror that actually had an agenda. And then we had this incident over the weekend where the former husband of Lindsey Clancy went on television. His name is Patrick Clancy. And he's asked if, you know, he said he did the best he could at the time. How do you deal with anybody if you think they have any kind of mental illness? Because most people that I've ever met in my life that are struggling don't usually want help or your interference. And I've tried many, many times in my life to help people only to be, you know, flat out turned down, rejected. But here's what he said.
1: Did you ask Lindsey why she did it?
21: I asked her if she remembered it.
1: And what did she say?
21: She said it was like a dream. And she remembered it much in the way you would remember a dream after waking up.
1: Do you feel like you failed in some way in this period, or do you feel like you did the best you could?
21: I think I did the best I could with what I had at the time. And I live with the outcome. I live with it every day.
1: Has she ever asked for your forgiveness?
21: No, but I gave it to her.
20: I mean, I'm not sure what this guy is supposed to do. And, you know, he said it's deeply harmful to the legacy of his children. And then he dealt with these anonymous keyboard social media warriors out there, you know, with their conspiracy theories, trying to say he did this. It was proven in court that the guy wasn't there. It was proven in court that Lindsey Clancy sent him out after she called CVS and then called him while this was all going on to make sure he still wasn't anywhere near home. Listen.
22: This is why I think Patrick did it.
23: I have so many questions.
22: Not Lindsey. Patrick did it.
24: You Googled how to commit suicide.
25: An online swarm of sleuths and influencers has been dissecting every detail of the case, developing theories that portray him as uncaring, unfaithful, and even the murderer of his children.
1: How do you respond to people who have that idea about you?
21: It's deeply harmful to the legacy of my children. It is a huge distraction from what really matters here, which is perinatal mental health. And it's done real harm to real people, myself included, but also others.
1: How does it affect you directly, the stuff that's out there online?
21: It's painful to see, and it makes it difficult to be in public. And it's possible that some of those people, after seeing lie after lie after lie, they start to believe it, and that's what we're left with.
20: I mean, the whole situation, to be honest, it's just chilling. Let's get to our phones. Let's say hi to Dee Dee is in Colorado. Dee Dee, hi, how are you? Glad you called. Happy Monday.
26: Hey, Sean, my hero.
20: What's going on, Dee Dee? How are you?
26: I'm good, thanks. I wanted to say that all the D's and all the U's and all the R's have to vote Republican. We want to save our country. We want to save the best constitution the world has ever known. Our constitution inspired France to be free, inspired all the countries of South America to go for freedom. And so to vote other than Republican is to support communism, is to throw away your personal freedoms, and is to embrace Hitler. And nobody wants to do that. Our brave family members in the past risked their lives to take out communism, and they did it. We do not want the chokehold of satanic communism from the pit of hell to take over our nation. We want to save our Constitution. We want to save our freedoms. We want to save parents' rights. We want to save our children from mutilations. We want America to be the wonderful republic that God made her.
20: I'm not sure I agree with your Hitler analogy, but I'll let you finish it. And I'm just going to say this. You know, there's no telling. You shred the Constitution the way they're trying to shred the Constitution. And I see the media is all up in arms because Donald Trump is saying, no, I don't want certain news outlets that I believe are corrupt and abusively biased in the White House. That's fine. They can all unite together. If anything, that's less work for him because he lets these people in his office pretty much every day. But if you look at where this ultimately ends, shredding the Constitution, the Senate, we don't pick a president, the whole DSA list, amnesty, open borders, abolish ICE, no more deportations, defund the Department of War, no cash bail, no prisons, no police. I mean, it is a clear and present danger, Dee Dee, and America will be unrecognizable if these people win. I cannot express the sense of urgency that I have over the entire issue.
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0: right, we continue now. Back to your phones, 800-941-SHAWN on this Monday. Alex in my free state of Florida. Alex, hi, how are you? Glad you called.
1: Hey, Sean, can you hear me okay?
0: Yes, sir. What's going on?
1: Not much. Just very concerned about what's coming. I feel like the Democrats accomplished their goals of stretching the Iran conflict, you know, all the way to the midterms. And they also more successfully used the whole immigration situation with ICE to blow up against the Trump administration. And, you know, as someone who is a proud Trump supporter who knows what's coming, yeah, I'm tremendously concerned. And, you know, how can you, being so deep on the inside of all of this, you know, tell us anything too positive about anything when you know yourself that, you know, all of this has really come to a head with between ICE immigration and the Iran conflict, you know, stretching all the way to the midterms. I mean, it's exactly what the Democrats wanted. You know, how can we have any faith with the entire narrative being controlled by, you know, liberals and Democrats everywhere, you know, just pouring the hate on Trump? Because Democrats know this is life and death for their power. If they don't get power back in these midterms, it's a huge win for Republicans. We'll have a chance to save America. And that's,
0: well, I will say, I don't think the president gets enough credit for closing the borders. We've had, what, 16, 17 straight months now that not a single illegal has been released into the country. I'll give you an example of ignorance and the forgetfulness of the American people. If I told you that the price of oil closed above $100 a barrel for nearly 1,000 days during the Obama and Biden administrations, would you believe me?
1: Yeah.
0: Yeah, it's only 61 days for both terms of Donald Trump so far that it is done.

understand the power is in your hands. There's enough of us, enough conservatives that understand the real issues that we're facing in 43 days that can make the difference. So I'm appealing to the smart people in this country to do what's right. Get out, vote. There's not one Republican supporting this DSA madness, thank God. 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
5: Midterm messaging on the move. I'm Lisa Brady, Fox News. Days after a Trump visit to North Carolina, Vice President Vance in Greensboro.
6: Do we want a man who will stand up fearlessly to these lunatics, or do we want one of these lunatics who pretends to be a moderate?
5: Rallying in support of Republican candidates, including former RNC chair turned Senate hopeful Michael Whatley, who's up against former Democratic Governor Roy Cooper.
7: You hear a lot from Democrats about lowering costs, but promises a big government could scare off moderates and swing voters they're trying to court. But they also promise an aggressive agenda of investigations. A focus on probes could drown out anything Democrats say about the economy.
5: Fox's Chad Pergram on Capitol Hill. President Trump meeting with New York City's

0: Democratic Socialist mayor before turning his attention to the UN General Assembly, where he speaks tomorrow, a day before a speech from Iran's president. President Trump also planning to meet with Gulf allies. A call for change and answers in Austin, Texas, after a Venezuelan man was shot and wounded by an ICE officer over the weekend. After receiving hospital treatment, Wilbur Perez is in ICE custody.
1: I don't care if you're Democrat or Republican. We all believe the federal government should not be allowed to shoot you and then disappear you from the country so that no one can be held responsible.
0: Texas Democratic Congressman Greg Kassar, the shooting spurring hours of anti-ICE protests. Fox's Brooke Taylor.
2: Protesters, they blocked the streets, and officers eventually had to use tear gas to break up the crowd. Now, sources tell me that ICE officers ran the vehicle's license plate, and they found it was registered to a Venezuelan illegal migrant with a final deportation order. They then tried to stop the driver. Now, DHS hasn't shared what happened next.
0: For now, multiple agencies are investigating. 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
3: Recovering after getting shot in the leg at a hospital, Ormond Beach Police Chief R.J. Godfrey says a man wanted for attacking an elderly couple was taken to an Advent Health Hospital in Daytona Beach early Monday. Suspect was unshackled as he was being loaded into an MRI.
4: The officers were attempting to restrain him, and at some point the suspect was able to reach over and grab the officer's gun while it was in its holster.
3: 40-year-old Michael Hightower already faces charges of attempted murder in connection with an assault on an elderly couple Sunday in Daytona College, a trade school in Ormond Beach. Tropical storm Fay is weakening over the northern Atlantic with maximum sustained winds near 50 miles per hour. National Hurricane Center says no threats to land are expected. With Florida's News, I'm Reed Shepard.
5: Have you heard the news? Another record diesel price.
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0: what it might be a better use of Democratic focus and time to perhaps focus on cabinet-level officials for impeachment as opposed to the president himself.
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3: Indeed it does.
5: Hannity's on. And so is the countdown. T-minus 43 days until Election Day.

0: 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Coming up next, our final news roundup and information overload hour.
1: All right, news roundup and information overload hour. 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You know, it's always an honor, a privilege, a pleasure to welcome back our dear friend Chris Hahn of the Chris Hahn Show. What are you on? How many radio stations now, Chris?
2: Not enough, baby. You should attach me to all of yours. I think it'd be a great balance.
1: Right. So you are an acolyte, a disciple of Chuck Schumer, correct? I mean, you grew up with Chuck. You're best friends with Chuck. You talk to Chuck often, right?
2: My first real job was working for Chuck Schumer, yes.
1: But you're still friends with him. You talk to him a lot.
2: Of course. Of course. I'm part of Schumerland, my friend, and I love him.
1: Would you like me to play a montage of all of Abdul El-Sayed's crazy positions and comments? Because Abdul El-Sayed, the Michigan Senate candidate, went to Washington last week, as I'm sure you're very well aware, and got $10 million in a pledge from Schumer and the Democrats for his campaign. So am I to take that to mean that Hassan Piker's best friend El-Sayed has Chuck Schumer's seal of approval?
2: I think Chuck Schumer would rather have El-Sayed than Mike Rogers, and I think the people of Michigan feel the same way.
1: Okay, but let me ask you a question. You were there in New York on 9/11, weren't you?
2: I was working for Chuck Schumer on 9/11, yes.
1: Mm-hmm. Okay, and you remember what happened that day, right?
2: I do.
1: And what do you think about people that say America deserved 9/11?
2: I think that's a ridiculous statement.
1: You think it's sick, right?
2: Yeah, I think it's sick.
1: Yeah, and when Abdul El-Sayed won't condemn his best friend that he invited on the campaign trail, would you say that is at the very, very least poor judgment on his part?
2: Yeah, I think he should condemn him for saying that. Condemn him for.
1: But he hasn't, and he won't. He's been given numerous opportunities to do so.
2: Yeah, I mean, look, people do all sorts of strange things when they're campaigning because they think they're going to lose votes. I mean, Donald Trump didn't.
1: All right, this is not a strange thing. This is a guy who's best friends with a guy that said the street should run red with the blood of capitalists. And he won't condemn that guy, and he's friends with that guy. And Chuck Schumer now is friends with a guy whose best friend is saying all this crazy stuff.
2: I think far too much is being made of Hassan Piker in this election because I guess...
1: No, it's not. When Abdul El-Sayed invites him on his campaign to campaign for him, he knows what he's doing. Let's not act stupid here. He did it consciously, and now he's trying to distance himself, but without condemning him, because he did invite him. Oh, he's just a California podcaster and blogger, blah, blah, blah. It's not.
2: The political expedient thing for him to do would be to condemn him and move on. He hasn't. We'll see if that works. I think that the people of Michigan are more concerned about gas prices and the $6,000 a year they're spending because of Trump's trade war and other things. And I think that's where this election's won and lost.
1: Okay. Well, look, I don't know. You can't tell us with any degree of certainty how this midterm is going to end, nor can I. That's just a fact. Did you read the new census data that came out last week that under Donald Trump's policies that Hispanic and Black poverty and Native American poverty has now hit an all-time low? Did you see that incomes for the lowest 25% of Americans rose to the highest level ever? Did you see that median income rose to $87,600, a record most ever? Do you not see a complete reversal? How many months do you think that oil under Obama, Biden, et cetera, in their years closed above $100 a barrel in the years of Obama and Biden? How many days did oil close above $100 a barrel? Do you have any idea?
2: You know, you sound like Rachel Maddow 4 years ago during the Biden administration.
1: I'm asking you a question. The price of oil under Biden and Obama in those years when they're president, how many days did the price of oil close above $100 a barrel?
2: I don't know, and it's irrelevant to this year's election. And you
1: really
2: like Joe?
1: Really,
2: people did.
1: No, it's very relevant because I think people want to take that as their big issue and ignore all the great economic news. What is the Atlanta Fed projecting growth for the third quarter to be? this year. Do you know what it is?
3: I don't know what the projecting, but it's...
1: The projection is 5.1%,
3: okay,
1: which is more than double the best year of Biden.
3: Sean, you're trying to tell people what to feel about the economy. You're giving them numbers that they don't even understand, and you're...
1: No, the average American, because the price of oil closed above $100 a barrel under your buddies Obama and Biden over 1,000 days.
3: No.
1: How many days under Donald Trump, in both terms, do you believe the price of oil closed over $100 a barrel?
3: Well, remember when he screwed.
1: Remember nothing. You don't answer questions. Over 1,000 days under your presidents. How many days under now the second term of Donald Trump? Nearly six of his 8 years. How many years has the price of oil been above $100 a barrel on closing?
3: It doesn't matter.
1: It does matter. It matters. What about affordability? Because during the Obama-Biden years, affordability didn't come out of your mouth. And meanwhile, on every metric, the president is outperforming the last 4 years, and you just don't want to talk about it.
3: Okay, Minka Brzezinski. I'm telling you right now.
1: Minka Brzezinski, you're calling me. Do you think you're clever? Is this supposed to be funny?
3: I think it's hilarious because you sound just like her 3 years ago, right before the election in 2024, 2 years. You sound just...
1: Listen, I'm just telling you. Now, you have 250 DSA Democratic elected officials in 40 states right now. Did you know that? Since 2019.
3: You know, you got a Nazi running with the endorsement of the Speaker of the House for Congress in Texas, Brendan Herrera.
1: Okay. And Republicans have distanced themselves from that guy. I'm asking you a question.
3: Oh, wait.
1: You have 250 DSA candidates elected since 2019, 40 more on the ballot this year. Do you know what's on the DSA agenda that Chuck Schumer fails to criticize, your friend, your buddy? He's supporting a DSA candidate by the name of Abdul El-Sayed.
3: Abdul El-Sayed.
1: And James Telefrico in Texas.
3: Neither one of them are in the DSA. Neither.
1: Excuse me. Abdul El-Sayed is in full agreement with the DSA.
3: No, but you're saying he's in the DSA. He is not in full agreement with the DSA.
1: What does the DSA agenda call for? Do you support eliminating the U.S. Senate?
3: DSA agenda calls for a lot of crazy things.
1: Do you support that part of it? Do you support packing the U.S. Supreme Court?
3: We'll both be in the United States Senate next year.
1: Do you support packing the U.S. Supreme Court?
3: No, I do not.
1: You know, should the people of this country or Congress choose our president?
3: People of this country.
1: Oh, that's not what they support. Should we give amnesty for illegals, abolish borders, abolish ICE, and end all deportation?
3: We should end the occupation of our cities by ICE, I'll tell you that.
1: The murder rate under Donald Trump in 2025 was the lowest in the history of this country. Did you know that? And rapes are down, and murder is down, and robberies are down at record lows in 25 and getting lower in 26. Did you know that?
3: In blue cities, they are. Red states, their rates are pretty much...
1: Well, that's where the defund, dismantle, no bail madness is going on, so the president has been fixing it.
3: You do realize that only 15% of the people detained by ICE have those kinds of records. 60%.
1: Okay, the point is, Joe Biden let them in, and people like you and Chuck Schumer was quiet. Chuck Schumer never had a press conference saying, you know, that you'll rue the day Gorsuch and Kavanaugh, blah, blah, blah. We didn't hear that, Chuck Schumer.
3: I'm trying to understand the question there. What's the question?
1: The question is, your party supported all of it, and your silence was deafening.
3: Uh-oh.
1: You let it all happen, and it was happening before our eyes. And meanwhile, Joe Biden went out and Mayorkas went out and Kamala Harris went out lying and saying the border was closed when it wasn't. They lied to us, didn't they?
3: And then America voted for Trump.
1: Hold on. Did they lie to us or not? Were they lying for 4 years or not?
3: I don't know if they were lying or not, but...
1: When they said the border's closed and secure, they said it repeatedly.
3: The American people voted for Trump for three reasons. He said he'd close the border. He did do that. He said.
1: Okay, but what did Mayorkas, Biden, and Harris flat out lie to us when they repeatedly said the border's closed, the border's secure? Why can't you answer a question? Did they lie? Just say, did they lie to us? Yes or no?
3: So the statement or the context of the statement, I'm not going to...
1: Okay, I'm going to pull it up and play it for you. Make it easy so you can remember. Let's go back and...
4: That sounds
1: time.
4: To most folks like a crisis. Well, look, it's way down now. We've now gotten control.
5: Precisely that. The border is closed.
6: Nor could I have been clearer.
5: and continue to be so, which is the border is closed.
6: The United States will continue to enforce our laws and secure our border.
7: The border, we are working to make the border more secure.
8: You're confident this border is secure?
9: We have a secure border in that that is a priority for any nation, including ours and our administration.
10: We agree that the border is secure.
1: Were they lying or not?
3: I think they were somewhat misleading in those answers, yeah.
1: Somewhat misleading or lying?
3: Yeah, I mean, I don't know the full context of what you're asking here, okay?
1: Because every night, if you watch my TV show, which you should be watching, we showed images of them lying to us. Was Joe... They said that Joe was cognitively strong for 4 years. Since 2019, I was saying he was a cognitive mess. Who was right? They were or I was?
3: I think that towards the end of his presidency, he was a cognitive mess. I don't know.
1: No, he was a cognitive mess before his presidency.
3: No, he wasn't a cognitive mess before his presidency. I will tell you that it was with him. But during his presidency, he clearly made a rapid decline. And I think it was a mistake for people to hide that. And for
1: let me play Joe before the election in 2020, and you tell me if this was not a strong indication that he was a cognitive mess. Let me play it.
11: If you agree with me, go to Joe 30330. We choose truth over facts.
12: Poor kids are just as bright and just as talented as white kids.
11: Play the radio. Make sure the television, make sure you have the record player on at night. The phone. Make sure the kids hear words.
12: And we hold these truths to be self-evident. Sounds corny. Not a joke. Think about it. We hold these truths to be self-evident. All men and women created by the... You know the thing.
1: That was before the election. Chris Hahn of the Chris Hahn Show.
3: You know that we could put together a supercut of me and you doing the same thing, right?
1: No, not me. You maybe, not me.
3: There's plenty of gaffes in both of our careers. 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
1: All right, quick break. Right back. We'll try and get some answers from the one and only Chris Hahn, Chuck Schumer's disciple on the other side, 800-941-SHAWN. Also, Judge Jeanine Pirro at the bottom of the half hour. She had a presser on animal cruelty. I can't believe that people could ever be cruel to animals, but, you know, we're cruel to each other. Why would I not believe it?
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0: All right, our final moments with Chris Hahn, the disciple of Chucky Schumer. Why do you make an excuse for everything? Because you're like you're a disciple of Chuck Schumer, and you just, you know, Chuck Schumer doesn't have the moral clarity, courage to even take on Mamdani publicly, or El Sayed, or tell a RICO. You can't admit that these people and the DSA have insane people in them with insane ideas. Isn't it because Chuck wants to cling to power no matter what?
1: Isn't Trump meeting with Mamdani today?
0: Did you not hear my question? I didn't talk about Trump or Mamdani. I asked about your friend Chuck. Why doesn't Chuck have the courage to take on the DSA and the crazy people in his party?
1: Trump has run primaries against DSA.
0: You must not be hearing very well. Why won't Chuck take on the lunatics on the left that are now dominating your party?
1: I don't think you understand how politics works. Ran a candidate.
0: So he has to kiss their ass to stay in power? I understand that part.
1: He ran a primary opponent against El Sayed. El Sayed won. The people spoke.
0: He didn't run. He didn't say one word publicly. Not a peep out of him.
1: Because it wouldn't have been helpful to the person he was backing in the primary.
0: And he just is giving $10 million to Abdul El Sayed, whose best friend is Hassan Piker.
1: He is going to be better for the people of Michigan than Mike Rogers, a Trump accolade.
0: Look, Chris, you're a nice guy, but you know what you are? You're an obfuscator. That's it. You want to answer every question by not answering the question. And the reality is, and I want my audience to take note of this, by you not answering questions, it's because you can't. Because if you did, you know that you would sound stupid. Because you know this is insane. You just know, but you still would rather Chuck stay in power. Let me give you the little headline that you don't know yet, okay? Chuck's time in the U.S. Senate is soon coming to an end because the DSA crazies that run the party will kick him out. It's over. And it's over probably for Hakeem Jeffries, too. Do you agree with that?
1: No. And you and I have a wager on it. You're going to fly to New York and have a steak on Long Island that you're going to pay for.
0: I'll fly you down to Florida. Goodbye. 800-941-SEAN if you want to be a part of the program. But you see how it illustrates where the left is? They can't answer. They won't answer. They refuse to answer because they know the truth deep down. Been telling you about Sig Sauer. 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

0: News. I'm John Saucier. Ukraine firing over 1,000 drones at Russia for the country's third and final day of parliamentary elections. Vice President J.D. Vance.
1: The Russia-Ukraine war has been by far the toughest of the international conflicts to solve. I believe he's meeting with President Zelensky either tomorrow or the day after. So I'm sure there's going to be some good progress made.
0: President Trump says Russia's lost control of its diesel industry. Attorneys for Wilbur Rafael Garces Perez, a Venezuelan man who was allegedly shot by an ICE agent during a traffic stop in Texas over the weekend, say Perez is still at a detention center with a bullet in his back. Texas Democratic Representative Greg Kassar.
2: I don't care if you're Democrat or Republican. We all believe the federal government should not be allowed to shoot you and then disappear you from the country so that no one can be held responsible.
0: Homeland Security says this guy was in the country illegally. 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
3: I'm Preston Scott, host of The Morning Show. And another thing. Political correctness, or wokeness, claimed music artist Ed Sheeran over the weekend. Uninformed comments made about Israel by the untalented rapper known as Macklemore caused Sheeran to pull him from his tour. For his part, Macklemore stated the only reason he wanted to do the tour was to say the words "Free Palestine" each night. Of course, it has nothing to do with the fact that Ed Sheeran fills venues with numbers Macklemore could only dream of attracting with his own limited talent. But at Sheeran's tour opening concert in Philadelphia, Ed admitted he doesn't know much about Israel and the West Bank, but then talked about Israel's response to October 7th, that it was catastrophic, unjustifiable, and disproportionate. Perhaps Ed was talking about the humanitarian actions Israel took to help the people of Gaza. Friends, just add Ed Sheeran's red hair as another scalp for the woke culture.
17: Looks out the window, sees a flashlight and a shadow outside her window. Police identify the guy in the backyard, a registered sex offender. Military court convicted this guy in 2024. Now, he had taken a sailor's key card, let himself into her bedroom, watched her sleep. He never met the woman in Batavia. He sees this woman on social media. Okay. What does he do then? He goes to research the woman who's on social media and finds her home address on social media, because you got these data brokers. They will sell your personal information, where you live, what your phone number is, where you work, everything about you, where you've ever lived, all of your relatives, all of it. And for about $2, people are buying this information. You can search and on these database websites and say, oh, I'm recent millionaire widows or widowers, and find them and then target them for fraud. This is where you've got to pay attention to protect your name and identity and prevent these people from finding you. 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And anyway, get your information off the market, because they can't harm you if they can't find you. 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In a minute, we're going to talk to my dear friend, Judge Jeanine Pirro. Now, you know, she's the U.S. attorney now for the District of Columbia. And she had a presser today with Brooke Rollins and Robert F. Kennedy Jr. You know, we read this story last week. I hardly can comprehend such real bizarre evil, because I think if you hurt an animal, it's evil. There's no other way to put it. And anyway, and this person having sex with an animal, I mean, it's so disgusting. I can't even comprehend the level of depravity that's in play here. But anyway, this meeting brought together the DOJ, USDA officials to identify, refer, prosecute cases now on a federal level, which I'm really happy about. And, you know, it builds on a broader Trump administration effort in 2026 that they had targeting puppy mills and dog fighting and chronic animal welfare act. I mean, these stories pop up quite a bit. And by the way, Jeanine and I often talk about our love of animals. I mean, she's had plenty of dogs. I'm getting my new dog after it's finished with its training. She recently adopted, I don't know why, beagles. She either likes beagles or those super big giant poodles, which are unbelievable. They run around like crazy people. But anyway, she loves animals. She's framed this animal cruelty as a precursor also to human violence. If you see young kids and teenagers that are that mistreat animals, it's usually consistent with behavior that will manifest itself towards humans later in life. That is a common phenomenon. Anyway, Judge Pirro joins us now. She is the U.S. Attorney for D.C. My friend, how are you? Welcome back.
18: I miss you, Sean. And, you know, it's true. I do. I have 6 rescues. And you always said my poodles were real dogs, but they are wonderful. But I decided after I heard about the abuse at Richland Farms from Laura Trump and Lori Simmons from the Big Dog Ranch that I would get involved. And, of course, I got 2 beagles. And, you know, Sean, I always say I didn't rescue these animals. They rescued me. And what is happening now in the Trump administration, and I'm so proud to be a part of it, is the president is cognizant of the fact that so much needs to be done. As you said so well, animal cruelty is very much a precursor to violence against humans. And you know, the problem is a lot of people think that animal cruelty is nothing more than a footnote. It is a crime. And too often, it's a gateway crime where people who torture animals don't stop there. There are dogfighting rings. They deal in firearms, narcotics, illegal gambling, as well as violence. And at this presser today that we had with Secretary Rollins, Agriculture, and Health and Human Services, Secretary Kennedy, I spoke about the fact that right now, in the District of Columbia, I have 20 cases that involve animal cruelty, which apparently is as many as the whole United States Attorney's offices have in the United States. I don't know why. Maybe I love animals like crazy. But my cases involve shooting animals. They involve punching animals, breaking their orbital bones, stepping on them, killing them. And I think it's time for people to recognize that I'm at the end of the game. We're going to have USDA who's going to inspect and identify, and then we're going to have the OIG who's going to report from USDA, and they're going to get us these prosecutors, and I'm going to jail them. And the problem right now is that they see this as not a real crime, when in truth it is one of the most violent crimes we can see. And now we've got this historic collaboration, a crackdown between the USDA, the U.S. Attorney's offices, and it's very simple. We're going to use the teeth of the criminal justice system to protect animals, and we're going to make sure that defendants and judges, and Sean, make no mistake, we've got to educate the judges. The judges are like, and I'm looking at some of these cases, 20 days. No, that's not enough, Judge. You know, and this is like I did with domestic violence. You know, you think that, oh, we strangled her. Hey, there's 800% chance if he strangles her again, he's going to kill her. So we've got to educate judges who may not think that this is as serious as it is. And I'm very proud to be a part of this. And I wanted to share it with you, Sean. You're the first person I thought of.
17: I really appreciate it. I mean, we've had a long-term friendship going back, you know, forever. And so in spite of public media poll, why do these public, you know, keyboard anonymous warriors not in their basement, you know, try to create trouble all the time? You've always been a good friend of this program and a friend of mine. You know, we've been covering stories on this program. I'm going to tell you the story about Snuggles. And it's a 110-pound Anatolian shepherd dog. And this dog, about a year ago, so you have two veterans, Jennifer and her husband, and Snuggles, there was an incident. And the incident was a provoked incident, a first bite incident with a family member who admits that they were provoking the dog. And the person wants the dog returned to the family. I mean, in other words, the victim in this case. So anyway, it was an isolated, provoked event. You know, there's certain things you don't do with dogs. You don't take their bone. You know, you don't pull their ears. You don't mistreat them. And the person admitted that they provoked what happened. It was a one-time thing. They took the dog away. The ruling is they're going to euthanize this dog. For a year, we've been trying to help this family get their dog back. They have like 6 acres or 7 acres. It's not like they don't have a big piece of property. The dog never leaves the property. And the dog has been held ever since in an animal care center and is awaiting, you know, its death date. I mean, they're going to kill this dog for nothing.
18: Where is this?
17: I don't understand that.
18: What state?
17: That's Arizona.
18: What?
17: Arizona. I know. It makes no sense. And, you know, this audience has gotten very, very involved in the case. And we want Snuggles returned to two American heroes. This dog was a service dog, was in Iraq and Afghanistan, for crying out loud.
18: See, here we go. I want to help. I want to get involved in this, Sean, because I'm sick and tired. You know, sometimes you've got dogs who, you get dogs who are big so that they can protect you. And you know what? They are animals, and sometimes things happen. But at the same time, if this is a couple, they're both veterans. Is that what you're telling me?
17: Yeah, they're both veterans. And this dog literally, you know, is needed by the husband because, you know, he came back with a lot of stress issues. It's a family member that's been taken away from them.
18: Well, you know what? I'm going to try to find out.
17: I'll get you all the information. How's that? If we can help Snuggles, that would be great.
18: I'm going to try. Look, you know, what we need is we need to make sure that we're not just a one man or a one lane kind of operation. There are some cases that deserve prosecution and some cases where the dogs, we can seize them, but some need to go back. And I'm happy to help with this. But in any event, I think that what we've got now is the opportunity through the president to be able to get USDA and get the OIG and get the Department of Justice involved. And I'm over here. It's an old game, and I'm back in it because I believe that these animals...
17: You're back in it because you wouldn't take my phone call. Let's be blunt. That's an inside joke for people that have no clue what we're talking about. Well, if you could help with this, it would be amazing. But also, it's very important that people know you cannot abuse animals. If you do, that there's going to be a price to pay. Period.
18: Yep, I
17: don't get this creepy stuff with people and animals. I really don't. People that are either mean to them, you know, this. Did you read that story about this woman having sex with a dog? Good grief.
18: You know what? It's disgusting. But I see more often when I analyzed all my cases, in a domestic violence case, the abuser will take the animal of the victim and kill the animal, throw the animal out a window, shoot an animal.
17: Oh, my word.
18: A beautiful dog, took it into an alley, shot it three times. And the defense is trying to say that the statute doesn't prevent the killing of animals. I mean, in Washington, you can bring up the craziest defenses and they take them seriously. But we're trying to make sure that, you know, this case is a case that will end up in a serious conviction with some serious time once we educate the judges to the danger and the proclivities that arise from these kinds of cases. But
17: well, that's what makes you a dear friend and the best. You've always had a heart of gold. We love you. Jeanine Pirro, you're doing a great job, by the way, and we're very proud of you. Keep it up, and please stay in touch with us. Come on the show as often as you can. And when you're down here over the winter, we'd love for you to do the podcast.
18: Yeah. Gonna see you, definitely.
17: All right, look forward to it. All right, Judge Pirro, thank you. 800-941-SEAN is our number. Dan is in my free state of Florida. Dan, what's going on? Glad you called.
19: Sean, I just want to thank you so much personally for being the voice of reason in America. Thank God.
17: I'm trying my best. I'm worried that people, you know, are too complacent heading into this midterm. I really am very, very concerned about it.
19: I agree 100%. This is just it's an onslaught that you never thought would happen. Ever. I mean, this is something that just came out of the blue. And just the fact that people agree with this, I mean, some people, it just shows you how this is so imperative that we go out and vote. There's just no question. We can't let the nuts run the insane asylum. It's over. It's just insane.
17: We better take it seriously. 43 days. Early voting has already started in some states like the Commonwealth of Virginia. Real quick, Jeff in Vegas. Jeff, you're on the Sean Hannity Show.
20: I just wanted to point out that last week, I think you missed, slightly missed, a point how the DSA really wants to change our country. So they want to fundamentally change the country from where we've been governed by a 250-year-old document that millions of people have died to preserve, to being governed by a neurotic, crazy party that it has no sense of history. So that's what I wanted to point out. It's a
17: good point, but there's a million ways you can say it. And when I say they want to shred the Constitution, we have constitutional order. We are a constitutional republic. And if you eliminate you know, just letting a party get rid of our get rid of the Senate, our ability to choose a president, packing the courts, eliminating all rule of law, and implementing, you know, open borders and amnesty for illegals and defunding the Department of War. And this is that would be a death sentence for our country. Our geopolitical foes would love it. Abolish prisons, police, public ownership of corporations, then their new Green Deal, $212 trillion disaster. We won't survive it. The country will not be able to recover if that ever gets implemented. That's what's on the ballot in just a few, you know, short weeks here. I hope people are paying attention, man. I really do. Jeff, appreciate you. 800-941-SHAWN if you want to be a part of the program. Listen, I want to remind you about our friends at Cozy Earth. Oh, man. You know, when you, all of us need a good night's sleep. I love a good night's sleep. And you know what? A part of a good night's sleep are Cozy Earth sheets. I'm telling you, it's transformed. It's added about an hour and a half to my nightly sleep, according to Whoop. I have that Whoop thing I wear. 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

43 days to the most important midterm in our lives. Senator Ted Cruz, we have Jack Keane, we have Nancy Grace, we have Larry Elder, we have Riley Gaines. We have news you'll never get from the legacy media mob, the abusively biased and corrupt media. So we'll get to all of that. What is at stake in 43 days? What does it mean for your individual state? And how important is it that you involve yourself in this race? In my view, I don't know. It's all on the line. Their stated agenda should put a chill down everyone's spine, in my humble opinion. Anyway, we'll have all that tonight. Set your DVR, Hannity, 9 Eastern, on Fox. We'll see you tonight. We'll be back here tomorrow. And as always, thank you for making this show possible.

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22: After a pre-dawn shooting in Miami. Neighbors tell NBC 6 News they're concerned.
23: We're just trying to live in a safe neighborhood, like so many people in Miami, and like we're trying to find somewhere that we can afford that's also safe.
22: Police say they're questioning one person about the shooting and possible home invasion. Florida wildlife officials are urging residents to take steps now to avoid conflicts with black bears as the animals become more active in search of food. Meanwhile, today is the final day to apply for a permit for Florida's next bear hunt, which runs from December 5th through the 27th. Florida drivers are paying more at the pump as gas prices continue climbing across the state. AAA says after rising 21 cents last week, prices eased over the weekend, but the statewide average is $4.28 a gallon today. With Florida's news, I'm Wayne Rustin.
24: Change in Texas. I'm Lisa Lacerra, Fox News. After the shooting this weekend of a Venezuelan man in Austin by an ICE officer.
25: A Venezuelan national now represented by counsel and civil rights.

0: Rights groups demanding answers after the man was shot and injured in Austin Sunday during what the Department of Homeland Security calls an ICE operation.
1: Why are we doing this? Because the Department of Homeland Security and ICE has lost the trust of the American people.
0: Latin American civil rights leader Roman Palomares calling on Congress to investigate. DHS says the man, an illegal immigrant who had a final order of removal, was treated for his injuries and released, now in ICE custody, as multiple investigations play out.
2: Fox's Jeff Manasso, the lawyer for Rafael Garces Perez, says he still has a bullet in his back. Building a better and stronger New York, that was one of the topics a short time ago as President Trump sat down with New York City Mayor Zoran Mamdani. President Trump promising to work with Mamdani on affordable housing.
3: And in many, many low-income and moderate-income buildings over the years, and had great success with it.
2: The president in New York as he gets ready to address the UN General Assembly tomorrow morning.
4: Officials from China, Russia, and Iran will also be here too. Now, President Trump is also expected to meet with Ukrainian President Volodymyr Zelensky. Trump will also meet with Persian Gulf allies in an attempt to bring the war with Iran to an end too. Trump will also meet for the first time with Britain's new prime minister, as well as the new leader of Venezuela, Delcy Rodriguez.
2: Fox's Lucas Tomlinson in New York City. British Prime Minister Andy Burnham says Britain's agreed to provide limited military support to Saudi Arabia to battle attacks by the Houthi rebels in Yemen. Wall Street stocks rallied after oil prices and yields on the bond market eased. The Dow gained 366, the Nasdaq up 599, hitting an all-time high. 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
5: From Have you heard the news? 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
6: He's here. He's here. 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
8: Welcome. It is the Mark Levin Show. Ben Ferguson filling in for the great one. He is out for Yom Kippur. He will be back with you tomorrow. Need not worry. And my, oh my, do we have a whole lot to talk about. You may have seen that the media is now shockingly turning on Donald Trump because Trump is a guy who said, hey, there's certain news outlets, you're out of the White House. ABC News now jumping all over this, saying that Trump's media ban is what happens with dictators. Now, I want to play for you part of what they had to say that on The View, and it was an interesting conversation because The View is now doing the exact thing that The View does. The View, and let me make my case for you. I will never be on The View. That shouldn't come as a surprise. Mark Levin will never be on The View. Now, there's a question, and let me put this in the category so you understand what I mean by this. If The View called and asked me to go on The View, I would probably go because I love fighting the left. It's my mission field. It's why I do what I do. And if you've ever seen me on TV, and I do a lot of TV, you know that's what I do. If you've listened to me fill in for Mark before, you know I love taking our conservative message to places it's not heard very often and articulating in a way that we can all be proud of. I did that for 7 years at CNN. I was the conservative at CNN for 7 years. It was exhausting. And if you ever watched me there, it's 4-1 on most shows, 5-1. And I still go over there from time to time. And that's I enjoy it. I consider it an honor to not just preach the choir, but to go out and, in essence, be a missionary for what we believe in the conservative movement. Now, there's some that may say, I'm not going to do The View, and I understand why. There's certain shows that I do that people go, Ben, why do you do that show? And I explain it the way that I just explained it to you. But one of the things that's interesting about what Donald Trump has done, and people are like, oh my gosh, this is what dictators do. This is what tyrants do, right? Like, I've heard that over and over and over again. And it does make me laugh when I hear that, because the Democratic Party has been doing this to conservatives, what Donald Trump is now, in essence, doing for quite some time, while, by the way, they've been in leadership. I will go back, and I'm going to play for you in a minute a clip from CNN where they were advocating for the way they described it, banning Fox News Channel from the White House. Now, let's be clear. There's only a few conservative outlets. The mainstream media is controlled, and it's really become state-sponsored media of the Democratic Party. They will push any propaganda and any lie. They will ask no questions, no pushback. We saw this during COVID. There is no such thing as independent journalism in this country at ABC, NBC, CBS, Fox, all of them. Like, there's not. But in general, I go back to what I was going to say about The View a second ago. And one of the things that was interesting about this whole idea that Donald Trump is a tyrant and a dictator, because he says, I want to get some of you guys out of here, is that is what the media has done to conservative thinkers for decades. I had a good friend of mine that was a host on The View and was never asked to be on there. Now, I know she wanted me to be on there, but there was no way they were going to allow that to happen. That is silencing hardcore conservatives, like just straight up hardcore conservatives. And we've seen this before. And we know that this is what the Democratic Party does. In fact, let me just go back to reality here. And I'm gonna play for you first Barack Obama. All right, Barack Obama out there lecturing all of us. And here's what Barack Obama had to say about the outrage that President Trump wants to kick CNN, MS Now, and the New York Times out of the White House briefing rooms. Listen carefully. For some reason, this audio didn't want to play. I apologize for that. I'm going to try this again, and let's see if it'll play this time. For some reason, this audio, and it may just, we'll get it for you, I promise. But it's the, what the president said, and his point was, is that he's like, you know, this is unprecedented. Really? Is it unprecedented? Did you guys not try to do the same exact thing to Fox News Channel back in the day?
17: I believe there was just an announcement that the White House decided. You know what? CNN, MSN, MS Now, maybe the New York Times was included. You just can't come to the White House press briefings anymore because you're giving the current president unfavorable coverage. I'm trying to think what would have happened if I had said, you know what, Fox News, get out of here. It's unimaginable. So, but the point I'm making here is that if you have a certain cohort, let's call it 30 to 35% of the country right now, which thinks that's okay, well, what that means is we have not developed the kind of understanding of what democracy requires, and we've got to shore that back up. I don't think that's inevitable. I don't think all is lost on that front, but we have to roll up our sleeves and get work.
8: Now, let's dive into this real quick, what Barack Obama is saying there. Number one, I want to be clear. I'm in favor of a free press, okay? I don't like the idea of like banning anybody from anywhere. What I will say is the president's point that he made about this is, I'm sick and tired of seeing fake news stories and lies coming from these organizations. Why would I then sit there and give them a seat when we can give it to somebody else that might do a better job and actually do a job of journalism, right? And that's a legitimate point. There are plenty of news agencies that want to come in there. There are countless, and proving the point I'm about to make, I go back to Barack Obama's own words. Barack Obama had one news outlet he said he could ban. And everybody laughed because everybody hates Fox News that was listening in that room. If you get rid of CNN, is there another liberal news agency or 10 or 15 or 20 or 25 or 30 that have access to the White House? Yes. If you get rid of MS Now, are there another 25, 30 liberal news outlets that still get access? Yes. If you got rid of Fox News Channel, who was going to take them back? And this was, by the way, before the time of Newsmax, et cetera. So it was one. Like, there's still one main, like, conservative. We know this. It's Fox News Channel. So if you ban Fox News Channel from the White House, you're banning all conservative media with one swoop, one exit. Are you banning the mainstream media by saying to CNN, MS Now, hey, we're going to give your seat to somebody else? There's a legitimate argument. No, of course not. Right? Of course not. And I go back to the president on this. Listen.
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19: No.
18: Every president takes an oath to uphold the Constitution, which includes the First Amendment.
19: I do too.
18: How do you justify?
19: Much more so than you. Because they're fake news. You get so tired of reading and seeing fake news. When you look at CNN, it's just fake. That's why their ratings are no good. When you look at MS Now, which used to be MSNBC, which some people called MSDNC, Democratic National Committee, it's fake news. It's fake news. And when you look at Politico, I mean, they got a government. The government under Biden gave him like $8 million to keep him afloat. And the stories they wrote are fake. So there's a lot of news. And there may be others to join them. And maybe they can get better and would like to have them in. But our country has to have honest news. You know, you don't have a country unless you have, as I say, borders, good voting. We're straightening them out. The borders are unbelievable. Nobody's come into our country in the last 17 months illegally. But you need borders and you need fair, free voting. And you know what you need? You need a free press. You need a fair press and an honest press. And CNN, and you know it, and everybody knows it. You're intelligent. I've known you a long time. You know how fake their reporting is. It's one-sided. It's never good. I've done many, many. Look at this story today about favored nations on drugs. We lowered the drug costs by 50, 60, 70%. They won't even put it, if they put it on, it'll be a leg. They will find a reason why that's a negative.
8: By the way, something else that's interesting is the other day, it was a massive news story. You guys didn't know about it if you weren't listening to this show or conservative media, okay? Just want to be very clear about that. In the same day, we had two amazing stories that came out. One of them was that we had the lowest poverty rate in the history of this country since we've been doing the stats on poverty. The lowest poverty rate in history happened the other day in the U.S. under President Donald Trump. We also had the highest income, medium income hit ever in the history of this country. On the same day, those two stories broke. I was doing our podcast that I do with Senator Ted Cruz, and we went live to ABC, NBC, CBS, and CNN and MS Now. And we read the stories, and almost all of them were negative stories about Donald Trump. None of them, including when you clicked on their financial pages or their money page, right? Because they have sections. Like if you go to MS Now or CNN Now or any of these, you know, major places, New York Times, et cetera, you can click on like different sections like politics page or their money page or their finance page. Even on their finance and money pages, none of them had either of the stories up or even a combination of the two stories up on their page. Because that's good news that they don't want you to know. Now, that goes back to the propaganda that I mentioned earlier. That is, again, you have all these liberal news outlets. The president's saying, I've had enough of this. And that's it. Now, what we also are now hearing is there's another headline that's happening right now. And that is the White House TV pool to suspend coverage of Trump events. And this goes back to just the psychotic narcissism of the media. They believe they're better than you. They believe that they can manipulate you. They can lie to you, that they can do whatever the hell they want to you. And there's nothing that you're going to do to stop them because they're too big and they can just do whatever they want to do to you. Listen to this news that broke. And again, this is moments. This is today. Fox News Channel announcing this. You ready?
20: Are filing a lawsuit to have their access restored after President Trump banned them from the White House late on Friday. CNN, MS Now, and Politico say the ban violates the First Amendment.
8: So they file a lawsuit. You're still with me here. They file a lawsuit, and they're like, "This is
20: we're going to do this.
8: We're going to file this. It's going to be terrible for you." And we're going to file this. Keep listening. This is incredible.
20: MS Now and Politico say the ban violates the First Amendment. Now, the White House television pool, which includes Fox News, releasing a joint statement, it reads the following. The public has a vital interest in receiving accurate, independent information about its government. No administration should restrict a news organization because it objects to its reporting, end quote. And we just so happen to have the best booking of the day. Jackie Heinrich is the president of the White House Correspondents Association. I give the floor to you to add to it.
21: Well, the last line in that joint statement, I think, really points it out. The reason this is a First Amendment implication, as these outlets are saying in their lawsuit, is that once the access is established for reporters, you can't start picking and choosing who gets to ask them based on what they're asking. It's sort of you don't have access automatically to the White House grounds, but once it's there, you can't pull it back because you don't like how it's going. So that's the lawsuit that they're bringing right now. And one thing that's just important to point out is that, you know, when a new bar is set and when a new precedent is set that one administration takes, it could bind future administrations. So while people might cheer this on, bear in mind the long reach of decisions like this.
8: Now, read between the lines there. What she's saying is that if we do it to them, they will do it to us. And we may be able to ban two or three. They only have to ban one or two. And they still have on the left 30 or 40 others that can take the seat. Now, this goes back to my thinking on this. I want to be very clear. I don't think it's a great idea to ban. I really don't. I think it's a bad decision because I understand the precedent aspect of this. I understand that if we do this, then immediately when Democrats get the White House back again, and they will one day, they will win the presidency back again. It is going to happen. When it happens, they're going to say to conservative media, and there's very few of us, goodbye to all of you. Is that worth the payoff? I would say no. I understand the president's anger. I understand the president's frustration. I understand why and logically what he's saying. But I want to be clear at the same time, you got to play the long game on this. You may feel like it feels good now, but what happens when the next Republican's in office in the White House and all of a sudden they got to deal with this president? Or wait, what happens when the Democrat takes the White House and then they ban all conservative media from ever asking a question ever again while they're in office? It will become a massive problem. I got a lot more to say about this. 1-877-381-3811. Ben Ferguson filling in for the great one, Mark Levin. We'll be right back.
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0: Mark Levin Show, Ben Ferguson with you. All right, I want to play this piece of audio for you real quick, and I want you to ponder it, okay? This is from March 2021. Brian Skelter, some refer to him as Mr. Potato Head, does a segment on if President Biden should remove Fox News from the White House press pool. Listen.
1: You know, these questions about Fox's, as Fox radicalizes and as it becomes even more and more of a political tool. Zerwick, you wrote a column recently for The Sun about this, saying Fox should be viewed as a political tool. And that raises a question. Should it be a part of the White House press pool? You know, should it be afforded the privileges that come with news gathering? Even though they do have some news reporters at the White House, you're saying they're primarily a political tool. So should that be reassessed, Zerwick?
2: Listen, I really do. I think it's a discussion we need to have. Look, you're not supporting democracy. You're not supporting the larger values of this culture. They don't even stand up as a opposition party, but there's nothing journalistic in what Lachlan Murdoch said. And you know what? I say, hey, you know what? Let's take them at their word. Let's not let them on the plane. You want to let the Proud Boys on your plane, on Air Force One? No, I don't think so. These guys are doing the same thing.
1: Mm. There are.
0: By the way, this is the precedent that I was warning you about a moment ago. You ban media. When Democrats get back in control, they will ban all conservative media because there's so little conservative media out there that it's very easy to ban all of it, right? Like you look at who Biden and Obama allowed in the White House. They didn't allow a bunch of conservatives. They allowed like one, sometimes maybe two. Pretty easy to ban all conservative media if that's all you have to do. Precedent is everything, folks. Everything. 877-381-3811. Ben Ferguson filling in for the great one, Mark Levin. A lot more coming up. We'll be right back.
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16: Fox News, I'm John Saucier. President Trump meeting with New York City Mayor Zoran Mamdani at the mayor's residence today ahead of the UN General Assembly. Mayor Mamdani says the two spoke about how to improve affordability in New York City.
17: I have said time and again that I will work with anyone, no matter what party they belong to, no matter how much we may disagree on other topics. Whoever has the power and the will to lift that weight off New Yorkers' backs.
16: Transportation Secretary Sean Duffy out with a new government program trying to reduce delays and cancellations and lower ticket prices. He explains the new air traffic control systems will use artificial intelligence, but humans will make the final decision.
18: What we've thought through is let's use the best technology possible, the best predictors possible, so humans can make the best decisions possible.
16: A project funded by $12.5 billion from the Big Beautiful Bill. The Department of Transportation says the project will be completed by 2028. 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
19: I'm Preston Scott, host of The Morning Show. And another thing. Political correctness, or wokeness, claimed music artist Ed Sheeran over the weekend. Uninformed comments made about Israel by the untalented rapper known as Macklemore caused Sheeran to pull him from his tour. For his part, Macklemore stated the only reason he wanted to do the tour was to say the words Free Palestine each night. Of course, it has nothing to do with the fact that Ed Sheeran fills venues with numbers Macklemore could only dream of attracting with his own limited talent. But at Sheeran's tour opening concert in Philadelphia, Ed admitted he doesn't know much about Israel and the West Bank, but then talked about Israel's response to October 7th, that it was catastrophic, unjustifiable, and disproportionate. Perhaps Ed was talking about the humanitarian actions Israel took to help the people of Gaza. Friends, just add Ed Sheeran's red hair as another scalp for the woke culture.
0: And no longer there. And a Democrat's in office, they can ban conservative media by banning a couple of different seats in the building. Their first one they would go after, which would be the most important and powerful, would be, right, clearly Fox News Channel. And then there's others they could get rid of. Maybe there's a Wall Street Journal that comes out with a editorial board that they you know, tough commentary on something, and they're like, all right, well, you're gone. And maybe then it's the, you know, the New York Post. They're like, all right, well, you're gone. Then it's maybe it's Newsmax. All right, well, you're gone. And then maybe it's OAN. Like, whatever it may be, you get my point. But there's not many that are even given access to Joe Biden or to Barack Obama. And if you think Democrats won't do it, I go back is, and this is, I'm going to lay this out in essence like a court case for you. All right. Here is exhibit number one. March 2021, CNN does an entire segment on if President Biden should remove Fox News from the White House because they say Fox News is biased and Fox News is conservative right-wing, you know, commentary and their propaganda. And so therefore, in 2021, you should just kick out the only conservative voice in the room at the White House. And the panelists all agreed.
1: There are, you know, these questions about Fox's, as Fox radicalizes and as it becomes even more and more of a political tool. Zerwick, you wrote a column recently for The Sun about this, saying Fox should be viewed as a political tool. And that raises a question. Should it be a part of the White House press pool? You know, should it be afforded the privileges that come with news gathering? Even though they do have some news reporters at the White House, you're saying they're primarily a political tool. So should that be reassessed, Zerwick?
2: Listen, I really do. I think it's a discussion we need to have. Look, you're not supporting democracy. You're not supporting the larger values of this culture. They don't even stand up as a opposition party. But there's nothing journalistic in what Lachlan Murdoch said. And you know what? I say, hey, you know what? Let's take them at their word. Let's not let them on the plane. You want to let the Proud Boys on your plane, on Air Force One? No, I don't think so. These guys are doing the same thing.
0: These guys are doing the same thing. So again, they say, oh no, we as liberals, we think what you're saying is wrong, so we should just ban you from the room. There is an example of the mainstream media advocating for the banning of Fox News Channel in 2021. They're now out there complaining that CNN is out, and they're frustrated, and they're upset, and they're doing all these things. So I go back to the, and by the way, Fox News is a part of the White House TV pool and the networks issuing this joint statement. And Fox News signed their name to this letter for the reason I just stated, which is if you start banning people now, they will ban us later and you'll have no one in the room to ask a tough question. It will all be state-sponsored media. So I'm going to play this is exhibit number two in my court case of what Fox News said earlier today.
20: Three news outlets are filing a lawsuit to have their access restored after President Trump banned them from the White House late on Friday. CNN, MS Now, and Politico say the ban violates the First Amendment. Now, the White House television pool, which includes Fox News, releasing a joint statement, it reads the following. The public has a vital interest in receiving accurate, independent information about its government. No administration should restrict a news organization because it objects to its reporting, end quote. And we just so happen to have the best booking of the day. Jackie Heinrich is the president of the White House Correspondents Association. I give the floor to you to add to it.
21: Well, you know, the last line in that joint statement, I think, really points it out. The reason this is a First Amendment implication, as these outlets are saying in their lawsuit, is that once the access is established for reporters, you can't start picking and choosing who gets to ask them based on what they're asking. It's sort of a, you don't have access automatically to the White House grounds, but once it's there, you can't pull it back because you don't like how it's going. So that's the lawsuit that they're bringing right now. And one thing that's just important to point out is that, you know, when a new bar is set and when a new precedent is set that one administration takes, it could bind future administrations. So while people might cheer this on, bear in mind the long reach of decisions like this.
0: By the way, it's easy to cheer this on, right? You guys, as this audience, we love this idea of, yeah, yes, like let's kick them out of the room. Right, let's do it. It'd be amazing, right? Like you ban CNN, MSNBC, Politico, and we know how biased they are. Okay, we understand how biased they are. But there is precedent if you do this, and there will be a massive coming back to a moment where it's like, watch this. And then you are going to have no one left in that room. I go back, by the way, and I love calling out the media. I think it's important. In fact, Donald Trump loves it. Remember when Trump pulled out his screenshots of his January 6th tweets and challenged Caitlin Collins in real time during CNN's town hall? This is, I'm sure, one of the reasons why Donald Trump's like, I'm done with you. You guys are dishonest. You're not journalists. You're propagandists. And I will remind you of the president. This is what I would say exhibit number three.
22: When they went to the Capitol and they were breaking into the Capitol, smashing windows, injuring police officers, why did it take you 3 hours to tell them to go home?
23: I don't believe it did. Oh, let me pull it out. I have to pull it out. So if you look at on January 5th, the day before, I said, please support our Capitol Police and law enforcement. They are truly on the side of our country. Stay peaceful. Stay peaceful. This was the day before, and this was in the form of Twitter. Now use Truth, Truth Social. I think it's far superior, okay? I hope everybody's on Truth. If you look, January 6th, this is at 2, before 2:30. I am asking for everyone at the U.S. Capitol to remain peaceful. This is right after as it was happening. But what happened is they took it down. I don't know why. I think they took it down because it was so good. They didn't like it being up there. I am asking, this is, and we didn't know until I got it back, because now I have 90 million people waiting for me to go back, but I'm on Truth and I'm staying on Truth. Listen, I am asking for everyone at the U.S. Capitol to remain peaceful. No violation. We want no violation. We want no violence. Remember, we are the party of law and order. Respect the law and our great men and women in blue. Thank you. That was at 2:30. That was very early.
22: Mr. President, I looked at the same time.
0: You hear the president lay that out. This is the reason why. He's saying, I want you gone because you guys lie. You're dishonest. I'll go back even to example number. This would be exhibit number 4 in my court case. There are people that say, here's another reason why CNN doesn't belong in the press briefings. They're smug. They're arrogant. They're there to be antagonists. They also lie and claim they're journalists, and they're actually not. Jim Acosta is a perfect example of that, right? Like, look at what Jim Acosta says now about Donald Trump because he's no longer at CNN. And it's exactly what he believed, and it's exactly who he was while he was at CNN. Remember when Jim Acosta shoved an intern away as she tried to grab the microphone? Do you remember that? That happened at the White House. Now, it was a 14-second clip, and you can hear it in the background of everybody's like, what is he doing?
3: May I ask one other question? Mr. President, if I may ask one other question, are you worried?
23: That's enough. That's enough.
3: Mr. President, I was going to ask one of the other folks.
23: That's
3: had,
23: enough.
3: Pardon me, ma'am. Mr. President.
23: Me. That's enough.
3: Mr. President, I had one other question, if I may ask, on the Russia investigation. Are you?
0: And that's, again, he pushed the intern. She was grabbing the microphone. He pushed her away because this was a spectacle for him. This was a moment to not be a journalist. It was a moment to get into your face. I'll go back to another example of the journalism. Do you remember the liberal media? They're losing their minds. Let's go back to the other viral moment of teens, and this one CNN had up on their screen. Viral video of teens mocking Native American elder ignites outrage, and we found out that that wasn't actually what happened. We found out that there was a child who are kids that came there from a Catholic school, and this guy got in their face, and he was actually being incredibly like respectful to this man who's beating a drum in his face, all because he's there as a conservative. And again, it was another example of not journalism. It was propaganda. It was straight up propaganda. MSNBC, by the way, did the same exact thing with that story. The same exact thing. And they push the narrative. We've seen this over and over again. Newsbusters did a great article back then. I just went back to find it from 2019. It says, weekend CNN and MSNBC spent over 53 minutes trying to smear Covington students. And you guys remember, there was payouts involved and everything else. But the liberal media are on a losing streak with the extremely dubious BuzzFeed news story and then false attacks on Catholic high school students at the Lincoln Memorial. In both cases, the liberal media has refused to take responsibility and issue retractions, acting detached in stories where they played central roles in advancing narratives that turned out to be weapons-grade fake news. Between Saturday morning and Sunday night, CNN and MSNBC spent 53 minutes and 20 seconds on the fallout from the confrontation between the Covington High School students in Washington for the March for Life, a Native American veteran named Nathan Phillips, and the Black Israelites. 29 of those minutes came before anyone realized that perhaps things weren't as they actually wanted them to appear. CNN devoted the most time on the incident, giving 18 minutes, 16 seconds to the original version between Saturday and Sunday morning. I go back to the facts here. I understand why the President of the United States of America is like, you losers, I want you out of here. CNN, by the way, they love grandstanding on these stories, right? Their headline right now on their website is this. CNN, MS Now, and Politico denied access to the White House after Trump ban. right? They love this moment. They absolutely love it. They gave 5 minutes and 33 seconds of coverage to them being to this ban, and they gave 0 minutes of the coverage when we had the highest medium income in the United States history, which should be non-political, and everybody should be excited about it, and everybody should be thrilled that Americans are making more money now than they've ever made before, and the lowest poverty rate that we've ever had in this country's history as well. Like, that's amazing. Did they celebrate that? No. But victimhood is part of the Trump derangement syndrome, that you are always a victim, that everything is always terrible, woe is me, and I'm a victim, I'm a victim, I'm a victim. And that is what we are witnessing right now. I think, by the way, CNN, MSNBC, and Politico, and the Fox signing on to the statement that came out earlier, I do believe that this lawsuit, they're going to win. And I think they're probably going to win for the simple reason that you either have freedom of press, even if it is biased, even if it's ridiculous the way that we described it, or you don't. And precedent is everything. You have to think about the long game. Now, by the way, I know there's going to be people that are listening right now, they're going to be mad at me. I want to be clear. I think the media sucks. I think they're propagandists. I think they're state-sponsored media. I think they're terrible. I think they're there to destroy and lie each and every day to undermine the America First policies. But I also am smart enough to know how this ends if we do ban them and it stays into effect. They will do it to us immediately. And let's be clear, there's not enough of us to fight back and win. And when I say us, I'm talking about conservative media. It is us against the world of media, folks. It is us against the world. And if you want to ban conservative media, it's really easy. If you want to ban liberal media, it's virtually impossible. If you actually, let me put it a different way. If we wanted to ban biased media in the White House press pool, okay, if that's what we really wanted to do, okay, if we wanted to ban liberal media, biased media, you would have virtually, and I'm not talking about replacing them, I'm just saying if you just went to the White House press corps right now and you banned liberal biased media, if you did it today at the White House, you might have 5 or 6 seats that are filled and the rest would be vacant. Now, I'm not saying you couldn't replace them, but I'm saying if you didn't replace them, you just said, hey, you're out because you guys did this and it was lying, it was propaganda and you're biased. Like, that is what we're up against, folks. That liberal biased media is also the same media that got Donald Trump elected. They just don't realize it because they were so biased and they were so obnoxious and they were so over the top for so long that the American people started tuning them out and they lost their power. Let's not give them a chance to get it back. 1-877-381-3811. 1-877-381-3811. Ben Ferguson filling in for the great one. Your phone call is coming up next. We'll be right back.
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Welcome back. It is the Mark Levin Show. Ben Ferguson filling in the great one. He is off today for Yom Kippur. He will be back with you tomorrow. I do want to get some of your phone calls, get some of your reaction to hear all that we've been talking about. 1-877-381-3811. Mr. Producer, where'd you want me to go first? Let's go to... Did we say line one? Is that right? Let's go to line one. Steve, Naples, Florida. Welcome. You're on the Mark Levin Show. Hello.

And so I think that's a smart move. I think it's also, you either have a free press or you don't. But if we start giving people access solely based on they write nice things about you, we're really screwed, right? Like we are. And look, the media is biased. They hate Republicans. They hate Trump, and they'll hate the next conservative in the White House. I promise you that. More coming up.

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5: FAA issued ground stop at several Northeast airports. U.S. Transportation Secretary Sean Duffy claims construction crews for Amtrak accidentally cut into a fiber optic cable used by air traffic controllers to communicate. Many travelers are stuck in the middle.
6: I think it's a little worrisome because we have heard that it's affecting multiple airports. We've been hearing that planes haven't been coming in and out.
5: Travelers are being advised to contact their airline regarding flight status. Tropical Storm Fay is weakening over the northern Atlantic with maximum sustained winds near 50 miles per hour. The National Hurricane Center says it will likely fizzle out within about 48 hours. If you plan to go bear hunting in December, the state has stopped accepting applications for permits today. About 215 were up for grabs at $5 each. With Florida's News, I'm Wayne Rustin.
7: On change in Texas. I'm Lisa Lacerra, Fox News. After the shooting this weekend of a Venezuelan man in Austin by an ICE officer.
8: A Venezuelan national now represented by counsel and civil rights groups demanding answers after the man was shot and injured in Austin Sunday during what the Department of Homeland Security calls an ICE operation.
9: Why are we doing this? Because the Department of Homeland Security and ICE has lost the trust of the American people.
8: Latin American civil rights leader Roman Palomares calling on Congress to investigate. DHS says the man, an illegal immigrant who had a final order of removal, was treated for his injuries and released, now in ICE custody, as multiple investigations play out.
7: Fox's Jeff Manasso, the lawyer for Rafael Garces Perez, says he still has a bullet in his back. Building a better and stronger New York. That was one of the topics a short time ago as President Trump sat down with New York City Mayor Zoran Mamdani. President Trump promising to work with Mamdani on affordable housing.
10: And in many low-income and moderate-income

0: buildings over the years and had great success with it.
1: The president in New York as he gets ready to address the UN General Assembly tomorrow morning.
2: Officials from China, Russia, and Iran will also be here too. Now, President Trump is also expected to meet with Ukrainian President Volodymyr Zelensky. Trump will also meet with Persian Gulf allies in an attempt to bring the war with Iran to an end too. Trump will also meet for the first time with Britain's new prime minister, as well as the new leader of Venezuela, Delcy Rodriguez.
1: Fox's Lucas Tomlinson in New York City. British Prime Minister Andy Burnham says Britain's agreed to provide limited military support to Saudi Arabia to battle attacks by the Houthi rebels in Yemen. Wall Street stocks rallied after oil prices and yields on the bond market eased. The Dow gained 366, the Nasdaq up 599, hitting an all-time high. 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
18: And on what he thinks the best course of action. And then she says, take a listen. Now, what are they referencing? Well, on Wednesday, Thomas Massie, who's a rhino crazy Republican who's gone soon, said, I think impeaching cabinet members is highly underrated. A lot of these cabinet secretaries are going to get pardons at the end of their tenure. Mendez said, do you agree with the last thing he said about about the possibility of the president giving pardons? That is when Stansbury said, quote, oh, yeah. I mean, Donald Trump himself has said at multiple times that he's planning to give pardons to everyone in the circle. But I actually very much disagree with the idea that we shouldn't be trying to use every tool we have in the toolbox. In particular, we have cabinet secretaries like Pete Hegseth, who Republicans think should be impeached at this point because of his illegal killings in the illegal war. That's obviously referring to the war with Iran. And what we've seen over the last year, she went on to say, is that when Congress did file impeachments, folks like Kristi Noem and Pam Bondi were actually fired by the president because the American people were clear that they didn't want them in those jobs of trust. So I think there's a number of cabinet secretaries that have blatantly broken the law, done unconstitutional things, and I think they better get ready because we'll come for them. Now, you look at those comments, and this is what weaponization of government looks like. We shouldn't, by the way, be surprised that this is what Democrats are now saying they want to do. And the reason why I say that is because they've been doing this for quite some time, right? They have been saying that they're going to do this. They weaponized our government to go after Donald Trump last time. Why would we expect them to do anything different this time? What they are saying is we're actually going to go further than that. And we're going to threaten anyone and let them know you probably don't want to go actually work for Donald Trump, because if you do, and again, I'll just play you that one simple line. Here it is.
19: So I think there's a number of cabinet secretaries that have blatantly broken the law, done unconstitutional things, and I think they better get ready because we'll come for them.
20: Congresswoman Melanie Stansbury, thank you so much for being with us today.
18: By the way, I love how there's no pushback from MSNBC on that one. Like, hold on a second, that's breaking news. Let's be clear. What you're saying is you're going to weaponize the government, and if you guys win, you're going to go after and do everything that you can to destroy Donald Trump because in his cabinet so that no one will take those jobs. Because this is also not just about firing or impeaching a cabinet secretary. This is about saying to anyone, if you're thinking about taking a job in the Trump administration, you better think twice before you become a cabinet secretary, because we're probably going to ruin your life and try to bankrupt you. And that's what we're going to do here. Like, that is how this works. That is the ball game. This representative Stansbury, as you just heard, she is an individual that hates Trump more than a lot. Okay. And Mike Johnson, by the way, the Speaker of the House, he also gave a very interesting warning at the Faith and Freedom Coalition conference when he said this about what happens if we lose the midterms. He understands the gravity of what she said. He understands that Democrats are, in fact, crazy enough to do this. This is the same Democratic Party, and I hate to say it, but I have to remind you again that is tried to kill this president multiple times. This is the same Democratic Party and their radicals in their party that tried to throw Donald Trump in jail and his family in jail to stop him. This is the same Democratic Party that used the deep state to try to overthrow the will of the people and impeach a president, which was a coup attempt in the United States of America on Donald Trump, not once, but twice. So why would they not then extend that reach to all the cabinet secretaries? And this is why this warning came from Mike Johnson, the way he said it. Listen carefully to his words.
14: But the DSA, the Democrat Socialists of America, sounds so innocuous, doesn't it? No, it doesn't. Don't say that. This is their platform. Listen, this is actually quotes from their platform that they published, I think, about a day or two ago. You can find this on the internet. Okay, here's just a sample of what they're about. They put this on paper. They're saying the quiet things out loud. Abolish the Electoral College, replace the two-party system with a multi-party democracy. Expand the House of Representatives, implement proportional representation and ranked choice voting in all elections. Establish public ownership of the largest corporations and essential industries to ensure democratic control and accountability to the people. Abolish ICE and grant amnesty for all. End sanctions on Cuba, Venezuela, and Iran. Free Palestine, quote, for a free Palestine with Jerusalem as its capital. End all military and economic aid to Israel. Prosecute U.S. and Israeli leaders responsible for the genocide in Gaza. Abolish the carceral state. Quote, redirect police and prison funding to public services as steps towards abolishing the carceral forces of the capitalist state. Y'all, it goes on and on and on. Defund the Department of War. Replace the president and the Supreme Court with an executive and judiciary chosen and subordinate to Congress, which they're hoping to take over. And the last one is abolish the Senate. Now, some of you may agree with that, but don't, just leave that one there. Okay. It's fine. I'm kidding. I love my colleagues over there. There's a new Gallup and NBC poll. Came out, I think, 4 days ago. Listen to this. Only 29% of Democrat voters now say they are proud to be American. Over half now say they want to live in another country. Yeah, go, go, go. We can't deport that many. So let me tell you, this is a very sobering, see how much time I have. Oh dear, 3 minutes. Okay, look, I am very bullish about the midterms. Let me just tell you right now, as a leader of this little army in the House, we are ready for this fight. We're ready for this fight. We're called for it.
18: By the way, I love the warning there. And I love how Mike Johnson says we are ready for this fight. But if we lose the midterms, as he goes on and says, heaven forbid these Democrats, y'all, impeachment, not even the big concerns. They will turn every committee of Congress into an investigative body and they'll go after the president's family and the cabinet. Mike Johnson is right. And they're now saying it publicly on TV. They're not even hiding it, folks. They're saying, vote for us if you hate Donald Trump, we will go after him. If you hate Donald Trump and his family, we will go after him. If you hate his cabinet members, don't worry, we will go after them. And most importantly, we will make it where other people will not want to serve this president or their country. Now you may say, well, hold on a second. There's going to be somebody that does. There's somebody that would take the job. It may not be the best one. It may not be the A-lister. It may not be the one you want to have the job. It may not be the one you want to take the job. And the person that really should get the job may be the one that never gets the job because they say they can't afford it financially. Do you know how many people I know that have called me confidentially? And they're like, man, I got offered this gig in the administration in this capacity or that capacity, but I just can't take it. And I'm like, dude, I understand why. You're afraid about being in court in financial ruin. There's a reason why they were talking about pardons earlier that the president's going to have to hand them out. Why would you not hand that out? Why would you not hand a pardon out if you could, knowing that the Democrats are campaigning off of coming after you and trying to put you in prison? Just for serving your country. And that's the other part of this you have to understand. This is only because you've decided to serve your country. Nothing else. Simply, you're wanting to serve your country. You should not have to worry about going to jail or becoming financially bankrupt or being constantly attacked by a court system or by Congress and having to pay legal bills that will never end. because another political party gains power, even especially if you did nothing wrong, right? Like this is what you refer to as political harassment, because that's what this is. This is political harassment. This is what Marxists and socialists and communists do. And by the way, the Democratic Socialists of America, they are communists or Marxists. That's what they are. And so they are going to weaponize the government. Not because I'm telling you they're going to do it. It's because that is what they are saying. They have said they're going to weaponize the government. I will go back to this congresswoman. She's telling you I'm weaponizing the government.
19: So I think there's a number of cabinet secretaries that have blatantly broken the law, done unconstitutional things, and I think they better get ready because we'll come for them.
20: Congresswoman Melanie Stansbury, thank you so much.
18: Thank you so much. Thank you for doing this. Thank you for weaponizing our government. That's what MS Now basically is saying. No follow-up. Yep, there it is, America. You hate Donald Trump. You want to see people suffer. You want to go back to lawfare. You want to destroy the president of the United States of America and his family and the cabinet and anybody that serves around him. By the way, there's also a very good chance that this president may have to give out more pardons than we've ever seen before by any president in history preemptively because of the lawfare that is coming from this president of the United States of America. Or I should say for this president. They're coming for this president of the United States of America, Donald Trump. There is a very good chance, and I hate this idea of like having to give out preemptive pardons. I think it's insane, right? Like, but now I get it. Now I understand it. And it's not because of some grand, great paranoia. It's because what the Democrats have said, vote for me. I will weaponize the government. I will go after and destroy people's lives and I will lock them up. That is why it's being said. 1-877-381-3811. 1-877-381-3811. Ben Ferguson filling in for the great one, Mark Levin. By the way, don't forget, if you like what I'm doing, I'd love for you to follow me on X during the break at Ben Ferguson Show. We put a lot of segments up, by the way, things like this, those little clips on our Instagram page. So if you're on Instagram, I wonder how many of you guys are. I'll do a little test during the break. If you'll follow me, it's a little different there. At Ben Ferguson Podcast on Instagram. So if you'll follow me during the break there, and don't forget, I do a podcast every day, the Ben Ferguson Podcast. 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

0: Welcome back. It is the Mark Levin Show. Ben Ferguson filling in for the great one. Some of you, by the way, have been asking during the break there. Yes, I will post that clip of Mike Johnson up on X so that you guys can share it wherever you want to. You can follow me there at Ben Ferguson Show on X. I'll also put it up there on Instagram. I just reshared it there, so on Instagram as well. A lot of you use Instagram, apparently, so let's see how many of you do. I'm new to this Instagram world, so you can follow me there. It's a little different, at Ben Ferguson Podcast. But I'm going to put that Mike Johnson clip out there that I just played for you a moment ago, and I agree. I think it should be shared everywhere. So you can follow me on X at Ben Ferguson Show, and then a little bit different on Instagram at Ben Ferguson Podcast. All right, let me get to your phone calls. 1-877-381-3811. Let me go to Jake. Welcome. You are on the Mark Levin Show. Ben Ferguson with you. Hi.
1: Hello there, Ben. Well, you took the words right out of my mouth. I think that clip that you played should be carved up a little bit and played in every, midterm tight race, maybe with the each candidate that's running saying, you want to know what we're up against? And then just run that and then have them come back at the end and say, you know, vote for us. This is what we're for. I think that was really well done. There's probably more you didn't even play that could, you know, if you could list all the great things that have been done in this administration and what else they're going to be doing.
0: All right. You know what? You suckered me in, Jake. I'm going to play the second part of this for you because I agree with you. It is important. Take a listen. Here's the second part of what he said.
2: How much time I have? Oh, dear. 3 minutes. Okay, look. I am very bullish about the midterms. Let me just tell you right now, as a leader of this little army in the House, we are ready for this fight. We're ready for this fight. We're called for it. My friends, I have a very boring 90-minute slideshow that I could go through with you right now. All the reasons we're going to win. We are going to defy history. It is true. We have to defy history only twice in 90 years as the sitting president picked up seats for his party in that first two-year cycle. But this is a midterm unlike any other, not only because of the threats that we face that are very real and must be confronted, but it's because of a lot of reasons on paper why we should win. We have a great record to run on. You just heard our extraordinary Treasury Secretary recount some of the big wins that we've done. I could do this with you all day, talking about the 700 bills we passed through the House, the 100 executive orders we've codified, and all the great things we've done for hardworking American families, and pro-family policies, and pro-life policies, and we're fulfilling our promises. We have better candidates than the Democrats do. They are on the verge of an open civil war because the establishment Democrats are being pushed out by the Marxists. They're having a lot of disarray on their side, and that will play to our advantage in the midterms. We have, for the first time in 10 years, my friends, we have a slight fundraising advantage over the Democrats. That never happens. People are so motivated, and we have the President of the United States running like it's 2024, okay? He's going to tell you that himself here in a few minutes. He's going to tell you. He's out doing campaigns and rallies, and he's going to look right into the eyes of the camera and say, I am on the ballot, because in a real sense, he is. If we were to lose the midterms, heaven forbid, these Democrats, y'all, impeachment's not even the big concern. They will turn every committee of Congress into an investigative body, and they'll go after the president's family, the cabinet, his donors and friends. Half of you in this room will be targeted.
0: Half of you in this room will be targeted. He's absolutely right. Ben Ferguson filling in for the great one, Mark Levin. We'll be right back.
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16: Fox News, I'm Tom Rigotti. President Trump will speak tomorrow morning at the United Nations General Assembly. Fox's Lucas Tomlinson is in New York with a preview.
17: He's going to be addressing nearly 130 world leaders and millions around the world with a goal, among many, is to end the Iran war. Ending that war is a goal that so far has proved elusive.
16: Trump is also set to meet Middle Eastern allies on Tuesday. Paramount Skydance settling an antitrust lawsuit over its merger with Time Warner with a coalition of 12 states' attorneys general. California Attorney General Rob Bonta says it's a win for workers.
18: More jobs, more economic activity, better for workers, more output when it comes to movies.
16: The court still needs to approve the settlement, which includes a commitment to increase domestic film production, help fund impacted workers, and keep cable pricing competitive. 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
1: 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Ben Ferguson with you. It is so nice to be filling in for the great one. If you can't get through on the number, don't worry. You can send me your thoughts on Instagram at Ben Ferguson Podcast. On X, you can follow me right now at Ben Ferguson Show. And I'm trying to figure out, it's funny, where you guys are in social media. Like, Facebook is a place where we eat, as I describe it. We've got like 1.2 million people that follow us there. But there's more people that are moving, I think, to X and Instagram. So if you are, let us know, follow us there, and then we know exactly where to spend our time here. There is a interesting ad that has come out, and I say ad, and I want to play it for you. I was asked the question the other day, what is the Democratic agenda? Now, I've been saying for a long time the Democratic Party is dead. I've been saying for a long time that I believe the Democratic Party is filled with Marxists, socialists, and communists. If you've ever listened to me before, I've been saying this while people were telling me that that was an extreme statement to say. I had people in the media call me out like, well, that's just hyperbolic and you're just trying to say this to get ratings or clips or whatever. No, I actually believe it. I genuinely believe it. And what I believe is that the Democratic agenda is to destroy this country, to destroy democracy, and to unleash lawlessness. Now, the Democratic Socialists of America, and that is the Democratic Party, they are socialists, they're communists, or Marxists. They have said that they want to abolish the Senate. They want to replace the presidency. They want to replace the Supreme Court. They have said they want to eradicate prisons. They want to get rid of what would make this country a country, because a country without borders is no country at all. They want to get rid of borders. And they also want to get rid of law enforcement. The warning is not a guess, folks. They're literally telling you, the voter, exactly who they are. Now, if you still don't believe what I just said, great. Listen to the Democrats' agenda, not my words, their own words. And we'll start with a guy by the name of Bernie Sanders. He's one of the godfathers of the Marxist socialist movement within the Democratic Party.
2: In the last 8 months, Democratic socialist candidates all over this country have been winning major victories.
3: We've also seen several candidates backed by the Democratic Socialists of America topple incumbent Democrats in primaries.
4: The co-chair of the Democratic Socialists of America was asked about their platform yesterday.
5: Abolish the Senate.
6: True. Okay. Replace the presidency and Supreme Court as we now know them.
7: Yep.
6: Defund the Pentagon.
7: Absolutely.
8: A tweet from congressional candidate Cori Bush.
9: She called for defunding the Pentagon.
10: Well, we talk about defunding the Pentagon.
6: Abolish prisons, at least in large part.
11: Yeah, again, that as part of a long-term program, yeah.
12: Are prisons obsolete?
13: I mean, what purpose do they serve?
14: We need to completely dismantle the Minneapolis Police Department.
15: Language that we have in there is abolishing the police and prison system.
16: End policing as we know it.
17: Defunding the police has to happen.
18: Abolishing policing is one segment of reforming our criminal justice system.
19: A now deleted Twitter account of a Democratic socialist, Arlisa Avila-Shafier, posts and reposts supporting abolishing police, prisons, and borders.
20: I believe that we do need to defund the police.
21: I have voted against raises for police officers that bankrupted the city.
22: You think about like cash bail as a system, what we're doing is discriminating against poverty.
6: Abolish borders and give amnesty to anyone currently in the U.S. illegally as a long-term plan, yep.
23: I want to legalize 7 or 8 or 9 or 10 million people in our country.
24: There has to be an immediate pathway for every single undocumented immigrant.
25: We've got millions of people who are living here in the shadows. There needs to be a path to citizenship.
26: Get a path to citizenship. Citizenship for all 11 million or however many undocumented.
27: We need to be focusing on a pathway to citizenship for those who are here.
28: We have 11 million people here who need a pathway to citizenship.
29: I'm very supportive of bringing immigrants here.
0: to stay.
1: We think that there should be ways for people to stay here.
2: We ought to have a path for those folks to stay.
6: Abolish ICE. Absolutely.
3: We have to abolish ICE.
4: This agency should be abolished.
5: ICE has to be abolished.
7: Abolish ICE.
8: We need to rip up ICE.
28: I've said ICE not only needs to be abolished, they need to be prosecuted.
29: ICE will be abolished. DHS will be dismantled.
30: In 2018, I was calling for the abolishing of ICE.
31: I voted against the creation of ICE.
32: If it were up to me, we would completely overhaul ICE, strip the agency down to the studs.
33: Would you be in support of defunding ICE?
31: I am, yes.
34: Is the rise of the DSA good for your party?
35: Look, we are a big tent party.
36: There it is. Now, the good news is what I just played for you. If you would like to share it, I'm going to put it up right now on X, and I'll put it on Instagram as well so you can share it, because this is the Democratic agenda. Destroy our democracy. Unleash lawlessness. Abolish the Senate. Replace the presidency and the Supreme Court. Eradicate prisons, borders, and law enforcement. They are telling you who they are. Believe them. And then add on it, oh, by the way, their latest breaking news, which is we're going to go after Trump donors. We're going to go after cabinet secretaries. We are going to do everything we can to lock up anybody that is connected to the president of the United States of America.
6: So I think there's a number of cabinet secretaries that have blatantly broken the law, done unconstitutional things, and I think they better get ready because we'll come for them.
37: Congresswoman Melanie Stansberry, thank you so much for being with us today.
36: Basically, they should be saying thank you so much for weaponizing our government to destroy anyone that we don't like. I want to go back just to that point for a moment and just expand on it a little bit. You put that all that I just played for you in that montage together with this other new threat, which is if you're around this president, get ready to be bankrupted. If you support this president, get ready for your company to be investigated and we'll come after you. You understand why they're doing what they're doing, why they're saying what they're saying. It's because they want you to be afraid to even support the president of the United States of America or the next conservative person out there, because if you are afraid to support them, then they don't win. They have no power. They have no cash. They have no money. You know, you look at what just happened in Hungary, and this is also another example of just how interesting all of this really is. In Hungary, you had a guy by the name of Viktor Orban, who was the leader there. He lost his election. The party that has come in has now banned 50% of his supporters that were in office from ever being in office for running. They have stacked now the Supreme Court. And they are going after Viktor Orban and anybody in government that was there serving before then. Now, you may say, well, like, how can they do that? Because they just won the majority. And they're now weaponizing the government to silence not only the people, but also the media. They want to make it where it's just not worth the risk. It's just not worth the risk to go out there and boldly stand up for what you believe in. Now, you may say, Ben, that's hyperbole. You don't actually mean that. All right, fine. Let me give you an example. This is really interesting. I love it when people say, oh, I'm not really sure I believe you. They just nationalized the media, certain parts of the media. And the only parts that they nationalized in Hungary, and I was in Budapest speaking not once but twice and warning about this. I was, by the way, a supporter of Viktor Orban. And what they did was they went in and there was very few conservative media outlets. Very much like we have in this country, we have very few major conservative media outlets. Fox News is clearly the leader. And what they did is they went in and the new government nationalized the media. Specifically the conservative media, and the very first thing they did was shut it down. So not only have they banned 50%+ of the people in the conservative movement who are elected officials from ever being in office again, they then stacked the Supreme Court to get the rulings that they needed to do their second thing, which was to then do what I just told you they did, which was they said, okay, All these conservative media outlets and websites and newspapers, yeah, we're going to nationalize those, and then we're going to immediately shut them down, and everybody's fired, and you're on a political hit list. This is happening in Hungary because of one election cycle. And they're trying to imprison anybody that was close to Viktor Orban. They're trying to imprison the people that supported Viktor Orban. And they're silencing the people that disagree with the new government by shutting, by nationalizing and then shutting down these media outlets. If you think that the Democratic Socialists of America are any different than what we're witnessing right now in Hungary, you're wrong. Like, they will do exactly what they're doing in Hungary right here in the United States of America. They will do it. They're telling you what they want to do. They're telling you what they hate. They're telling you who they're going to come after. When you take the government, and the government no longer works for the people, it works for your political ideology. And that is what Democrats are now saying, right? They're telling you, hey, you elect us and we will go after our political enemies that are your political enemies. If you hate Trump, got it. We're going to go after him. We're going to weaponize our government. We're going to destroy his life. We're going to finish what we tried to start a few years ago. But we're going to make it hurt even more. We used to just go after Trump, and we just went after Trump and a couple of associates around him. But mainly went after Trump and his kids. And we were trying to just destroy him financially, so he had to file for bankruptcy. He wouldn't have the power anymore. He wouldn't be elected. He would be caught up in lawfare, and then you guys would have to go with a different candidate. Now they're saying, no. Hey, guess what? You're a cabinet secretary who's got an incredible record of being a honest human being. Doesn't matter. Lee Zeldin, game on. Scott Bessent, game on. Marco Rubio, game on. Maybe you're out of power now. Maybe you've lost your power. Kristi Noem, don't worry, we'll come after you. And I also believe they'll go after ambassadors. There's a real conversation that's happening right now in Washington, D.C. by ambassadors that are worried that they're going to be next, because a lot of the ambassadors were huge supporters of the President of the United States of America during his campaign run. And if you're a huge supporter of the President of the United States of America, then what the Democratic Party is now saying is, hey, if you're a supporter, you're on the enemies list. You're on the hit list. We're coming after you. Game on. This is what dictators and tyrants do. And this is what this midterm is actually about. It is not about policies. Have you noticed that we haven't spoken a word about the policies, really, that the Democrats are running? Because they're not running on policies anymore. They're running on America's evil, destroy America, and then weaponize our government to go after our political opponents so that they are no longer a problem for us. It's no different than what we're watching right now in Hungary. Some of the people that interviewed me when I was in Budapest speaking at this conference have been, their lives, as in their professional lives, have been destroyed. They will never work again as long as the party that's in power now is in power, because they're untouchable, right? You can't hire them, because if you do, we'll come in and we'll nationalize that organization and we'll shut you down. It is truly a enemies hit list. That is what it is. 1-877-381-3811. 1-877-381-3811. Ben Ferguson filling in for the great one. And by the way, that montage I just played for you, I just put it up on X during the break. Follow me at Ben Ferguson Show on X. If you're on Instagram, I'd love to connect with you there. See how many of you guys are there on Instagram at Ben Ferguson Podcast. And don't forget, I do a podcast every day. So make sure you download the Ben Ferguson Podcast as well. I'd love to keep up with you there. A lot more coming up right after this.
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0: All right, welcome back. It is the Mark Levin Show. Ben Ferguson filling in for the great one. I want to get some of your phone calls. 1-877-381-3811. 1-877-381-3811. Let me go to line four. John, welcome. You're on the Mark Levin Show. Nice to have you with us. Hello.
1: Hi, thank you for taking the call. I just wanted to talk about the news agencies that are out of the White House. I agree with that 100%. It's not about liberal spin or bias. Trump doesn't care about any of that. It's about the truth. And Jackie Heinrich was saying that she's afraid that we wouldn't be there to ask the questions. Well, what does it make a difference if the answers they're going to print are going to be total lies? And we got
0: let me play devil's advocate in a different way with you, okay? And then let's go through this, all right? What scares you more? Kicking out CNN and two others and still having a room filled with liberal propagandists that are still going to be there, still lying about the president, or, okay, keyword, or having another Barack Obama in the White House, or let's say it could be even worse than that, it could be AOC, and having no Fox News, no Newsmax, no Breitbart in the White House because they've all been kicked out.
1: Well, I mean, once you go down the road of compromise, when do you start?

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8: FAA issued ground stop at several Northeast airports. U.S. Transportation Secretary Sean Duffy claims construction crews for Amtrak accidentally cut into a fiber optic cable used by air traffic controllers to communicate. Many travelers are stuck in the middle.
9: I think it's a little worrisome because we have heard that it's affecting multiple airports. We've been hearing that planes haven't been coming in and out.
8: Travelers are being advised to contact their airline regarding flight status. Tropical Storm Fay is weakening over the northern Atlantic with maximum sustained winds near 50 miles per hour. The National Hurricane Center says it will likely fizzle out within about 48 hours. If you plan to go bear hunting in December, the state has stopped accepting applications for permits today. About 215 were up for grabs at $5 each. With Florida's News, I'm Wayne Rustin.
10: Stakes meetings in New York. I'm Lisa LaSera, Fox News. President Trump set to address the U.N. General Assembly tomorrow morning, but he has several other meetings planned as he looks to end the conflict with Iran.
11: The president plans to meet with Persian Gulf allies after his address tomorrow morning in an attempt to find a solution. Treasury Secretary Scott Bessent already here in New York meeting with Chinese officials ahead of the state visit with Chinese leader Xi Jinping later this week, says the pressure on Iran will increase even more in the coming days.
10: Fox's Lucas Tomlinson in New York City. The president already in the city as he sat down with Mayor Zoran Mamdani.
12: President Trump joined Mayor Mamdani following their meeting on issues relative to New York City, including a housing initiative Mayor Mamdani is pushing for.
13: 12,000 homes, 30,000 jobs. The prospect of an entire new neighborhood in a city where housing is the number one cost.
12: President Trump said it's a project he's been watching, noting the government's potential role in it.
14: You're going to need a lot of federal approvals and probably some federal money to do it.
12: One media question noted a Democratic mayor, quote, rolling out the red carpet for the president. But President Trump did compliment Mayor Mamdani, saying he would hopefully be a great mayor.
10: Fox's Kernal Scott in New York City. The attorney for a Venezuelan man shot by a federal ICE agent in Austin, Texas, says he's being held at a detention center after being released from a hospital, but still has a bullet in his back. The long-running legal fight over the Missouri congressional map has taken another turn as a federal appeals court has ruled in favor of districts backed by President Trump, even as the Supreme